0: Central Valley, happy Wednesday. We are expecting milder conditions to continue. Temperatures are going to be in the mid-80s this afternoon, a high of 84 for today. Overnight lows dropping into the 50s. Tomorrow, we'll see a high of 85 and a low of 61. Staying nice as we slide into the Labor Day weekend, warming slightly into the upper 80s. There is a slight chance for a shower to the south on Sunday. Otherwise, things are looking good. For KMJ, I'm ABC 30's meteorologist Christine Gregory.
1: Checking traffic across the valley here in Fresno. We have reports of a brush fire on the side of the roadway at the Bullard Avenue on-ramp to southbound 41. Just south of Selma, we have a two-vehicle accident. State Route 43 at Conejo Avenue. In Tipton, we have a three-vehicle accident at the Avenue 152 on-ramp to northbound 99. 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
5: 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I'm Terry Sladek in the studio with CG Christopher Gabriel. We're doing sports 101, 201, 301, 401. We had Cam Worrell in before. And now on the phone, as the next special guest, we have Paul Loeffler. Paul, are you there?
6: I am. Thank you, Major Sladek.
5: Good to hear you. So give us the 411 on Honor Flight and what's going on. And of course, I know you can read my mind, but in case we have a problem with the Vulcan mind meld, my inevitable question of out of this year, this trip's contingent, how many Marines?
6: Ah, I had a feeling you would ask that. Well, I can say that when I got to mentioning all the branches of service at our send-off Monday morning, I saved the Marines for last, and I heard eight hearty gentlemen shout out, "Hoo-ah!" So there you go.
5: I love it. Awesome, man. Awesome. Okay, so they're currently due at what time, ETA, estimated time of arrival at the Fresno International Airport?
6: Oh, I hate to be the bearer of bad news, but for some of your listeners, it's good news because they thought they were going to miss it, and now they might be able to make it. We were hoping the plane would land by 6 o'clock. They got to the airport early in Baltimore. Big storm in Baltimore. It cost them about an hour. They stopped to refuel in Iowa, and then that has been the real bugaboo. They've been there for over an hour waiting for fuel. So different pace in Iowa, I suppose. But we're hoping they'll be on the ground between 8:30 and 8:45. This is a pretty spry group, so we'll get them formed up as soon as possible and have them marching through the terminal a little bit after 9 o'clock. I know that's a late night for the kids, but, boy, it's an unforgettable moment when you get to see their faces walking through a packed house at Fresno Yosemite International.
5: Yeah, there's nothing better. And I keep emphasizing, any of you in the listening audience who have even had an inkling of consideration to do it, you must exercise this, and you can zip out there for an hour, park in the parking structure. It's going to be a little bit simpler and easier on you, and just welcome these veterans back in a way that they did not, especially the Vietnam era ones get welcome back the last time. So the next inevitable question, Paul, is we are now into September. What is the current schedule for the next Honor Flight excursion?
6: Well, thanks to your generous listeners and the people of this valley who really came to our rescue a month or so ago when we said we might have to cancel that October flight. They said, no, that's not going to happen. And we were able to raise all that money thanks to their generosity. So we'll have another flight in about 6 weeks. October 12th is when it'll leave. October 14th it is when it'll come home. And already talked to some of the vets on that flight. Really special. And this was a special group, Terry. We had two recipients of the Silver Star on this flight, multiple Purple Hearts. One of the Silver Star recipients laid a wreath at the Tomb of the Unknown Soldier today, and he was named for his uncle, who was a Gold Star hero in World War II, died in action. There's so many stories, so many powerful connections, and if people haven't gone on our Facebook page and Instagram to see some of the photos and videos coming back, it'll really show you what this is all about.
5: And I do need to, now that you've paid for the October excursion, you know, let me, you know, please point out to the listening audience that there are lists and lists. And then I will ask Paul, you know, how many more veterans are on the list to go for the one after the October excursion? So how much more? So, you know, as much as I hate to say fundraising for this never ends, fundraising for this never ends. So how many are on the list after the October flight, Paul?
6: Right now, that number is 357, but I'm sure with all the great publicity that's coming from your program and others, we'll have a flood of applications, because believe it or not, there's still a lot of people out there that don't know that if they're a veteran who served at any point before the end of the Vietnam War in 1975, that this is something they're entitled to. That's our way of saying thank you to them. So I'm sure that list is going to keep on growing, which means, as you point out, the fundraising will continue as well.
5: So please, you know, when we start doing pretty much next week fundraising for Honor Flight, Central Valley Honor Flight, you know, centralvalleyhonorflight.com, it is something that we have to take care of those veterans. And I'm not simply saying that because my turn as a veteran will inevitably come around when we start honoring, the Iraq and Afghanistan contingent, because Paul, I'll probably be one of the first guys on that one, because I was the oldest darn guy in Iraq and Afghanistan that I ever saw.
6: Well, and that's coming someday, right? Coming up in just a few months, they're going to dedicate the Desert Storm Memorial for those who served between 91 and 93, and some other groups around the country who have taken all their Vietnam vets will start working on that.
5: Right.
7: Paul CG, good to talk to you, my friend. Been too long. Well, of course, we cannot have you on here. I'm glad that we covered a whole bunch with you and with Philip earlier for Honor Flight, but you have had a chance to see some wonderful memorials on this trip, as all of you see on every trip. Well, on Friday, you will see a memorial of a different sort. You will be at Los Angeles Memorial Coliseum with its resplendent torch at the east end of the stadium as the Dogs take on the Trojans of Southern California, 6 p.m. National TV, Fox. The Dogs going in with Jaden Mandel at quarterback, another Jaden Maeva for the Trojans at quarterback. Some are calling him a Heisman candidate. They've got an amazing cadre of receivers. There will be a bigger crowd, I'm quite sure, than there was at the San Jose State game. Paul, as you and Coach look at this game, what are you looking for? What kind of chance do you believe the Dogs have against the Trojans?
6: You know, you said all that like you went to USC or something.
7: Who knew?
6: Well, I have a Trojan in the family now, too. My daughter Avery graduated there last year. So
7: fight on.
6: I get it. I get that. Yeah, there it was. Fight on. You know, you mentioned that torch. I cannot see that torch at the Coliseum without thinking of Kingsburg's own Rafer Johnson climbing all those steps in 1984. You know, all those years. What's that, 24 years after he won Olympic gold in the decathlon, and he made it look easy. What a moment that was for him and for the Valley and for the world. It is a historic place, and Fresno State's had some great history there. You know, won the Mercy Bowl there in 1961 against Bowling Green to cap a perfect season, and there's a plaque right under the torch, you know, about 100 feet below the torch, that tells that story. In 05, when Pat Hill's 16th-ranked Bulldogs almost upset the number one team in the country, that was a thriller. And this team under Matt Entz is going in there with belief, CG. They've got a great defense. An offensive line, I think, that can move the pile a little bit. And let's see what kind of start they get off to Friday evening. And after the sparse crowd against San Jose State, how many Trojan fans actually make it through traffic to be there for a 6 o'clock Friday kickoff?
7: Well, this is something I've tried to tell folks, that this pardon my grammar, ain't new with USC fans. The problem, Paul, is that fans there, when it's warm, and warm in Los Angeles means anything above 65, they say, well, I don't know, I've got Santa Monica Pier, I've got the beach, SC's playing, I think I'm going to pass. I'll wait till the Oregon Ducks come in. So I think I expect that the Dogs will travel well. I'm expecting 8,000 to 10,000 people there. The Coliseum has been a friendly place for USC against the Dogs. You mentioned that game, the Reggie Bush game. The Trojans are 5-1 all time against Fresno State. The last game that they played was in 22. It was a lopsided game, but you know, when you look at Matt Entz, Paul, he's somebody who obviously he came as being the assistant head coach at USC. Before that, winning a couple of national championships at North Dakota State. So, Matt Entz, if there's anybody who can prepare Fresno State for this game, it is Matt Entz.
6: Yeah, and he's, you know, familiar with the Trojans from his time there, brief as it was. He's got momentum from last year, continuity on the staff. A lot of senior leaders, including a couple guys who got an extra year of eligibility, they want to go down there and punch the Trojans in the mouth. Let's go see if they can.
5: So, Paul, is this game? You know, my love of football is you know, I'm unabashed about it. Is in the trenches. So, how much of what the final numbers up on the scoreboard afterwards are going to be determined by the trenches in this upcoming game with Fresno State and USC versus it's going to be decided by the quarterback or the little fast guys?
6: Well, I think a lot of it's going to be decided in the trenches. You know, Fresno State can run the ball, control clock a little bit, keep that outstanding defense fresh. Maybe that D has a chance to slow down a really explosive Trojan offense. On the other hand, if the Bulldogs can't stop the USC run game, they won't need to throw it too much with Jaden Maiava. They can just run it down the dog's throat. So I think that's going to be something to watch early. Can Fresno State establish the run? Can Fresno State stop the run? I will throw one more little wrinkle, though. What might not be the trenches deciding it could be tilting the scales on special teams, because one of the greatest special teams coaches in the history of college football has been in this rivalry a few times on both sides of it, but he's on the Bulldog side now, John Baxter, and he always has a trick or two up his sleeve. So let's see if he can maybe create a real momentum shift with a blocked kick or a return or some kind of trickery on special teams.
7: John Baxter is an elite football mind, and of course I know, you know, having been in that press box with you and where you're going to be broadcasting from, you're going to be a little closer to this, Paul. And of course is the great Trojan marching band, fanfare, tribute to Troy. I don't know how I had that prepared for you. I just felt like I should play it, Paul.
6: Yeah, that's a real coincidence there, Christopher. Sometimes the world just aligns accidentally, and you just can't believe it.
7: Well, I'll tell you what. In all seriousness, what I remember most about the last SC Fresno State game that I was at, I was so impressed with how Fresno State's band, how they were just so engaged. The fans, the Fresno State Bulldog fans were so engaged start to finish. And I remember a couple of SC people that I know down there, they were so impressed with Fresno State's band and fan contingent, just saying, wow, most don't come in here and not only be just raucous the whole game, but the band doing a post-game concert. I think it's going to be a lot of fun, and I think I think Fresno State's best chance is what you were alluding to a moment ago, Paul. I think it's really going to be key for Fresno State to get a lead, to try to get a lead, because if they have to play from behind, it's going to increase the difficulty exponentially.
6: Yeah, and I don't think this offense is built for that, right? You have very little Division I experience at the quarterback position, but credit Jaden Mandel, a hometown kid, for sticking around, and in his fourth year, he becomes the starter. Because of his leadership, because of how he commands the huddle, you know, he needs to be creative, he needs to be accurate, but you don't want to get in a shootout with these Trojans. That's not a winning proposition. You need to do what Major Sladek said, control the line of scrimmage, maybe control the clock a little bit, keep that defense fresh, get a turnover or two, something on special teams, and all of a sudden, if you get to the fourth quarter and it's a one-possession game, you might hear that Fresno State chant as loud as that music that you just played a second ago.
7: That historic music. I'm sorry.
5: Okay, Paul, thank you for thank you for getting with us. Paul, we look forward to seeing you at the airport this evening. Welcome back the Honor Flight folks and everybody. Support Fresno State against USC this Friday. Paul, thank you again. We're going to go to break. Come right back with a little bit more Christopher Gabriel and some football with me. This is KMJ.
1: Clear in Fresno, we have a two-vehicle accident, northbound 41 at the Friant Road exit. Also in Fresno, traffic a little heavy right now, both directions of the 180 at the northbound 41 connector. And checking the South Valley in Tipton, we have a three-vehicle accident at the Avenue 152 on-ramp to northbound 99. This traffic report is brought to you by Chichansey Gold Resort and Casino. I'm Michael Reed, KMJ Traffic.
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5: 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I am Terry Sladek. I am in the studio with CG Christopher Gabriel. We are doing some sports, and we will be getting back to some college bowl game, college bowl things, and the bowl season that is going to ultimately get here. And I shared a couple of anecdotes from being a former player. But if you just heard the last segment, we had Paul Leffler, and we got into a little bit of how Fresno State will be making the trip down to the Coliseum and playing USC this Friday. So I wanted to, though, and during the break I mentioned, you know, how I'd been on a recruiting trip there and all this. But another USC story, because, of course, Christopher is a USC alum. And it's hard for you to understand that he's proud of that, unless you, of course, notice that there's a logo on virtually everything that he has, and he plays the flight song that he just did. And
7: it
5: all
7: happens.
5: This. Yes, it happens.
7: You know, I want to make sure that I welcome Paul to the Coliseum, even though he's not there yet, the appropriate way.
5: As you should.
7: As I should. Paul's a dear friend, so he needs to hear the tribute to Troy fanfare and then fight on. He needs to. And plus, he has a Trojan in the family.
5: He does have a Trojan in the family.
7: Yes, he does.
5: And I think I mentioned this, too. My oldest son's girlfriend is in her second year of law school. At SC.
7: Great law school down there.
5: Great law school.
7: Fantastic.
5: So he will be making the trip with the faithful from Fresno down there to sit with his girlfriend, probably though on the USC side.
7: People, you know, it's funny because people ask me, I mean, all the time, listeners, like, you went to USC, but you're a huge Tennessee fan. Because Tennessee, I've been a fan since I was 7 years old. Family, then got recruited by them and so on. USC was there 4 years. I love SC and root for them, but the passion started before I was 10 years old with Tennessee.
5: Now, when you and I first met, you know, some years back,
7: yes.
5: and you know, I played football at the, you know, D1 level.
7: You've been on my program many times.
5: And I have, and we've had a blast doing some great radio. But, you know, I perceived, maybe I'm wrong, but I perceived that my street cred improved when I told you that Colorado State went down to Tennessee, and we played in front of 101,000 people there in 1981.
7: Mm-hmm.
5: And so the idea that I have played there.
7: You played in Neyland Stadium, and when you were there in 1981, I don't believe they had completed the upper deck all the way around yet. They had completed most of it. The big VOLS orange and white letters at the south end, I think, were still on the lower deck then. But when you told me that you had played in historic the wall of sound, Neyland Stadium, I was very impressed.
5: I mean, there are the majority of NFL players have never played in front of 100,000 people like I was blessed to do
7: in 1981. Very impressive.
5: And
7: did you win that game?
5: No, it didn't end well for Colorado State.
7: I just wanted to double check that. Okay.
5: But I will tell you this: we got a hell of a payday out of it.
7: Oh, I'm sure you did. But that's very cool because I've been on that field to play frisbee. I've been on that field as a credentialed media member. You've been able to play there, and now when people go there, they realize it's, you know, when you stand on that field, it's not even just the 101,915 seats. Neyland goes straight up, and so it is a very intimidating place, and of course, they have the all-time college record for decibels, 137 against Georgia a couple of years ago.
5: Oh, but it's amazing.
7: But it's a fun place to go, and good on you for playing there. That's cool.
5: So this is going to a quick USC story. So, in 1979, my alma mater, the first game that I played in a college uniform was the University of Arkansas, a Lou Holtz Arkansas team down in Little Rock.
7: Oh, so you didn't play in their Fayetteville campus stadium. You played in their annual Little Rock game.
5: Okay. So we're in Little Rock. Our opener, we had a bye the first week of the season. And, of course, but they did not. They opened the week before with your USC team.
7: Mm-hmm.
5: This would be USC opened with Arkansas,
7: yes,
5: in 79.
7: I actually remembered the game.
5: Right. And so you live for game film. So you're going to watch the film of the team you're playing this week of who they played last week.
7: Correct.
5: So we didn't play last week. But Arkansas played last week. Again, let me rephrase this. A Lou Holtz Arkansas team. They opened with USC. And for those of you who are not USC people, 79, they won a national championship. This
7: Correct.
5: This is a USC team.
7: They were loaded.
5: They were loaded.
7: Ronnie Lott.
5: And Anthony Munoz,
7: Brad Buddy.
5: Me, the best there ever was at the position.
7: No doubt.
5: So my point of this is, so we're watching this film. I'm watching the USC offense against the Arkansas defense. Okay. Arkansas defense had a young man on it. You may remember Billy Ray Smith Jr.
17: Oh, I remember very well.
5: Played against him.
17: Yeah. Look at you.
5: Yes. Well, we're the same. We're both young guys. So
7: producer Gabe, he's high stepping us now. Throwing these names out here.
5: We're dropping names.
7: I mentioned Ronnie Lott and Anthony Munoz. And he's talking. Okay.
5: Billy Ray Smith Jr. So we're watching the U.S. National Championship USC offense we're watching them play the Arkansas defense, who I will be playing against. And we're like in the middle of the second quarter in USC.
7: Charles White, yeah.
5: And you know, by the end of the second quarter, USC is up, 30 points, on a good Lou Holtz Arkansas team.
7: Correct.
5: And my coach just turned this back when it was a projector in film.
7: Yes.
5: Okay, back when it was a projector. He just turns it off. And again, offensive line film room. He just turns it off. He just walks up in front of us, turns the lights on, he goes, "Man," and he's serious as a heart attack. He goes, "Man, we play college football here. Arkansas plays college football. What we're watching USC do in this film is not college football."
7: Yeah.
5: And he goes, "Just make sure you get your minds around that. That is not the same game that we..." And this guy is not a hyperbolic guy. He's just saying, it's not the same game that is played at the college level, a national championship, Charles White, Anthony Munoz, USC team that, ended up beating, a Lou Holtz Arkansas, Arkansas team by 7 touchdowns.
7: That was John Robinson at his best.
5: At his best.
7: That was a John Robinson team that went in, because I was there for it at Death Valley and was down in that game 12-3 and came back in the final 3 minutes to win that game.
5: Yeah.
7: Thought that the USC team buses were going to get basically turned over by LSU fans.
5: Yeah, great tradition. Okay, we're going to do a little bit more football when we come back from the break, because Christopher and I could do football for a long, long time.
7: Until midnight.
5: Okay, so I want you all to stay with us for more football after the break. This is KMJ.
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1: Multiple people, including two police officers, are reported to have been shot in downtown Minneapolis this afternoon. Fox's Jill Nadeau reports.
18: Fox News is told by a law enforcement source that the suspected shooter is dead and that the two police officers who were injured were shot in the shin and the abdomen, but we don't know their conditions yet. We also don't know the total number of victims. The public's being told to avoid the area as city and state police, as well as ATF officials, go over the scene. Minnesota Governor Tim Walz posted on social media, "Minnesota is praying for our first responders." Jill Nadeau, Fox News.
1: One local hospital says they've been taking in 7 patients, and one of those was deceased. Well, after its time at the nation's capital, the 35th Central Valley Honor Flight is landing in Fresno in about an hour and a half. That's about an hour delay. KMJ's Afternoon Drive host Philip Teresi is on that flight. Here's ABC 30's Graciela Moreno.
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1: 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On Wall Street, the Dow closed up 295 points. It's 5:32 at KMJ. Valley weather right now, sunny, 84 degrees at Radio City. ABC 30's Christine Gregory has our forecast.
0: Milder conditions are continuing the next few days, keeping temperatures in the mid-80s, mostly sunny skies and dry weather. Overnight lows will stay cooler in the 50s, so don't forget the jacket heading out the door. Warming up slightly for your Labor Day weekend on Saturday, we'll reach highs near 88. On Sunday, there's a slight chance for some wet weather, especially in Southern California. Note that for any travels, Labor Day locally looks really nice. For KMJ, I'm ABC 30's meteorologist Christine Gregory.
1: Checking traffic across the valley here in Fresno. We have a 2-vehicle accident northbound 41 at the Friant Road exit. Also in Fresno, we have reports of a brush fire on the side of the roadway westbound 180 at the northbound 99 connector. And also traffic is slow southbound 41 between the Herndon and Ashland Avenue exits. 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
5: 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I'm Terry Sladek, a.k.a. Major Terry Sladek, USMC, retired in the studio with CG Christopher Gabriel. Christopher, thank you so much for talking sports.
7: It's my pleasure. Anytime I can come in here and hang with you and with Gabe and the whole crew, Chris, Michael Reed and Liz Kern, I'm happy to be here.
5: Oh, well, I appreciate it.
7: Yeah.
5: All right, so we're going to go back to something that we started out a while back with, the transfer portal.
7: Mm-hmm.
5: And, it was an idea that back in the, back when I played, you were allowed one. And it was arduous. I had one guy out of the 28 people in my scholarship class take advantage of it. You never, saw it. And then when you got to your ultimate location, if you found a home, you had to wait a year before you could play football again.
7: That was the rule forever.
5: Yep. And you opine that, and I'm not disagreeing with you, I just want to throw a twist to it, is that, that you know, we should have one free one where you can go a place
7: yes.
5: and play immediately.
7: Yep.
5: Okay. But that's it. You and I have conversed before about the impact of on a individual player or on a team if they have if they're at a place and they have a coaching change. Okay, whether it's the staff, because the head coach goes, the staff goes virtually always.
7: Mm, always.
5: But, you know, one of the things that put a hiccup in my college career was after my first year, which was a redshirt year, my position coach left. And so you have not made your bones yet as a redshirt player. You're a practice squad guy.
7: Right.
5: Mm-hmm. Okay, but you have not, you know, and there's certainly no game film to send out, not that there, you know, is anyway. But if there's a coaching change, whether it's the staff, maybe even if it's a position coach, would you reconsider your definition of, yes, you get a free one, but you get a second transfer if the coaching staff, which is obviously one of the main reasons you went there, changes?
7: Number of years back, Willie Taggart took over at Oregon. And when Willie Taggart took over in Eugene, he went out and very energetic, very energized, and said, we are going to make Eugene home. We love this community. We love Oregon. We love the Ducks. We are now bleeding green and gold. He was gone in 11 months. Now, when a situation like that happens now, if we had that rule in effect where you get one for free and then anything else after that, you have to wait a year, I do think there has to be caveats to a rule. That's if your coach leaves... if your coach leaves, I think this is what, if I was the head of the NCAA, the rule would be, if this happens in your first year, when you have just signed, you get a window of time to make a move out of there. You decide, you know what, maybe there's another school that recruited me that I ruled out at the last minute. Maybe it's a 3-week window, Terry. Maybe it's four. But if you're already in your second or third year, that's life. It happens. But if it was a player that just signed, you know, young Terry Sladek is 18. He signed up, you know, he's an offensive lineman, and he just signed up with Liberty Tech, and then 2 months, and in the middle of his first year, he's gone. The coach, I think that there should be some sort of, to use this word loosely, restitution that a player has, an ability to rectify that, because, hey, I came here for that. I came here. Or a player that had transferred in, let's say you had just transferred in, and you're good. This was your one free one. And then the coach who recruited you leaves. There's got to be some recourse for the player. So I think there is a caveat in there. I'm just not sure how they would do it, but I think there has to be.
5: So the concept, we will work out the details.
7: But
5: the devil in the details. All right. So I was at a function where the Fresno State coach was speaking. And I asked this question. I'm not going to give his answer was spot on and perfect. I was incredibly impressed, frankly. But, you know, this is a transfer portal question again. Is in my era, you know, if a player was not, how shall we say, performing at the level that you expected, developing at the level you should expected, their off-field behavior, their grades were not as expected, the tools that a coaching staff had to handle that player. Well, you had the depth chart.
7: Right.
5: Okay. You had reps at practice.
7: Right.
5: And you had playing time.
7: Mm-hmm.
5: Okay. Now, I said to the Fresno State coach speaking at Downtown Rotary, and I said, nowadays, you as a coaching staff take advantage of any of those to the detriment of little Bobby. And all of a sudden, little Bobby, he will utter words somewhat similar to, I'm just not feeling the love anymore.
7: Oh, yeah.
5: And they will go down to the appropriate office and they will enter the portal as soon as you do that. But you, earlier in the program today, you said, hey, how about we just figure out how to be better football players and do that as opposed to whining and saying, you don't love me as much as I thought you should. And I'm not getting as many reps as you think.
7: And if I could go dovetail on that, you're referencing what I had mentioned off air to you, Kirby Smart, head coach of Georgia. And he prefaced this by saying, what are we really looking for? Where are our priorities now? And I am no fan of Georgia or Kirby, but Kirby is a great coach. And he said this to a player, did you come here to develop? Everybody's announcing what they're doing. I'm announcing that I'm going in the portal. I'm announcing that I'm re-signing. How about you announce that you're getting better and you're going to practice?
5: And you're getting in the weight room and you're doing the this and you're doing the that.
7: And you're going to your classes.
5: And you're getting your grade. Absolutely, yeah. Right. Instead, but why I say all that to say this. So we have X number of kids. We actually at the FBS level, which we used to call Division I.
7: Right.
5: We have.
7: But it still is Division I.
5: It is still Division I. Yeah. It always will be.
7: Yes.
5: But exactly. You'll hear people call it FBS
7: and FCS.
5: Right. But we have, if you base it on the current limit of 105 players per school times 136 Division I schools, that means we have 14,280 Division I players
7: right.
5: Today. Mm-hmm. Christopher, we got 40% of those people, 38-40% of these people last year, the year before. They're doing exactly what we're discussing. They're going, I'm not getting the love, and I'm going to go transfer somewhere, and they are.
7: And I could, and you know, Mr. Sladek, I can go there, and they're going to give me $100,000 extra that I'm getting now. But what about, do you love the place you're at? I love it. I love the coaches. I can get some more money over at that other school. I'm going to go there.
5: What no one is talking about, but I want to start the conversation, is out of those. So if it's 40% of 14,000, that's several thousands and thousands of kids that are entering the portal. Have you looked at the data of what percentage of them they're not showing up on a D1 or FBS FCS D1 1AA? Right. They're not showing up on a D2. Now the NCAA is not tracking D3 NAIA and JC. So about 35% of these transfer portal people, they're not showing up at a major college or even a mid-range college before. I would like to think that it would be in the best interest of college football, i.e. NCAA, get off your butt and say, let me tell you what percentage every year of you guys are going to be at a JC if you enter the portal.
7: Yeah, the grass is not always greener. The grass is sometimes burned out when you think that you're going to go somewhere and get a better deal. And so many of these players, Terry, are getting... And this isn't new, but it's become more prolific, and we hear more about it because of the 24/7 media cycle. A lot of these players are getting terrible advice. They're getting advice from their agent, you know, their portal or their NIL agent, which is allowable, of course. They're getting bad advice from their friends. They're getting bad, who they're putting way too much emphasis on. They're getting bad advice, not necessarily from their parents, but from family members, from extended family members. And they're getting so much noise that they suddenly think, in the case of many, and these are very well documented, as you're alluding to, in the case of many, they are discovering that maybe I wasn't as good as I thought I was.
5: Right.
7: Because I just went to I transferred here, and I'm still not playing. I'm still not playing.
5: Right. And I'm just going to whine about it. So what their advisors, family or whomever, are not sharing with them is this. Let's play the numbers game. We have 1 million kids playing high school football. We have 27,930 kids playing Division I football. So it goes from 1 million to 27,000 to how many people make a living playing on Sunday, Christopher?
7: Not many.
5: 1,500.
7: Yeah, not many.
5: So think about the steepness of that peak. You're going from 1 million high school to 27,000 playing major college football to 1,500 playing professional football, yet everyone has an advisor telling him he's going to be that guy.
7: The example before we pause here that I look at all the time, Mikey Keene. What was Mikey Keene thinking? I liked him. I thought he was a tough kid playing at Fresno State. He decides, you know what? I'm going in the portal. I'm going to go to Michigan. And how much time? He went right into the black hole. He did literally nothing, but he went to Michigan. We're happy for him.
5: Right. All right. Stay with us for the break. We will come back and wind down college football with Christopher Gabriel and Terry Sladek on KMJ. Stay with us.
1: We're in Fresno. Traffic a little slow right now. Southbound 41 between the Herndon and Ashland Avenue exits. Traffic also a little bit slow both directions of the 180th and northbound 41 connector. This traffic report is brought to you by Shachansi Gold Resort and Casino. I'm Michael Reed, KMJ Traffic.
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8: 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I am Major Terry Sladek, USMC, retired, in the studio.

0: would prefer to have a seasoned quarterback come through the portal to run my offense.
1: Or a 20-year-old offensive lineman versus yes. an 18-year-old offensive lineman.
0: Yes.
1: So a massive proportion of players that are showing up for training camp in August or July at a Division I school are not coming from a high school. They're right. coming from another college, is my point. And you know, and I know, because we've discussed it, that coaches, college coaches, Division I college coaches, they are not hired, in my era, I should say, they are not hired because they're great X's and O's guys. They're not hired because they're great motivators, that they're great conditioning, they're great weight room guys. They're not hired because of that. They were hired, and I'm preaching to the choir, to be a college coach at Ohio State or Penn State or USC, because they could sign kids from SoCal, from Texas, or from Florida, Georgia, Louisiana, or pick your favorite place, but those were mine. That's why you were guaranteed lifetime employment as a Division I coach, because you could recruit kids from those places. They're not, yes, they are, but not at the level that they were. They're now getting kids out of this magical, mystical place called the transfer portal. How is a college coach making that become their new lifestyle versus recruiting kids from high school?
0: To your point, and to illustrate your point, two coaches who utilize that to the nth degree, Tom Osborne and Barry Switzer.
1: Absolutely.
0: They had all the beefy linemen from their states, but those guys were living in Southern California, bringing the pipeline of players in. All the skill players came from California or Florida. The beefy guys came from Nebraska and Oklahoma. That's what they did, and then they adopted the back in the day, the Al Davis mantra, just win, baby, and they did.
1: But there were so many coaches that I personally know, and you know, that they could be drooling, babbling, drunk idiots, but yeah. as long as they could sign kids from Texas,
0: that's
1: Florida,
0: it.
1: They had a job, but now it's a whole different world.
0: Different world.
1: Them. Okay, so we are done for the day. I'll see you tomorrow. 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This is KMJ. I will see you back at 2 o'clock tomorrow. 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
5: This is a Fox News alert. A deadly shooting at a Minneapolis apartment building. I'm Lisa Lacera. Police say the gunman is dead after opening fire this afternoon at the building in downtown Minneapolis, hitting multiple people.
6: Four additional people with apparent gunshot wounds were transported to Hennepin Healthcare, HCMC. One of those individuals died at the hospital. There was one additional individual who died at the scene.
5: Sergeant Garrett Parton, who says it's not yet known how the shooter died. He says three police officers were also injured. Governor Tim Walz posted on social media that he's grateful to law enforcement working to ensure the safety of our neighbors in downtown Minneapolis. And he wrote, Minnesota is praying for our first responders. The jury in the Lindsey Clancy trial will resume deliberations tomorrow after failing to reach a verdict for a fifth day. They're trying to determine whether the Massachusetts mom is criminally responsible for killing her three children.
7: The jury of nine women and three men sent a note to the judge saying they are still deadlocked. Judge William Sullivan then read the Tui Rodriguez or dynamite charge, a final instruction urging the jury to reconsider their positions. This is the last time the judge can force them to deliberate. If they remain deadlocked, it can end in a mistrial.
5: Fox's Brian Yannis in Plymouth. Clancy's defense says she suffered from postpartum psychosis. Well, prosecutors argue she knew what she was doing. Eastern Texas still dealing with the impacts of Tropical Depression Edward after it made landfall yesterday.
8: Power outages quickly rose into the tens of thousands across East Texas, and that issue is ongoing. Edward's flood threat also ramped up. Roads were flooded across Koontz, Texas, as over a foot of rain fell.
5: Fox Weather's Brandi Campbell in Koontz, Texas, and Eric is listening to Fox News.
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14: 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The truth is, there has never been and never will be another person exactly like you. 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

0: 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Hello, 877-381-3811. We put our foot down on the gas pedal and off we go. Welcome to the program. I'm very, very pleased you're here. Thank you. We don't always do this, but there was actually some rather fascinating comments by the President of the United States in the Oval Office earlier today. And he's asked a very good question by Peter Ducey. Now, as you know, in this audience, here and on Fox, and wherever I'm a guest, I keep pushing the idea, the Reagan doctrine, that we arm the Iranian people. Now, there are people who are risk-averse. Some of them are online, and they have very significant backgrounds, and I'm sure some are in the government. But what if this happens, and this happens, and that happens, and this happens? Excuse me. You know, in the middle of a war, you can't conclude with certainty what is or is not going to happen. But you fight to win, okay? And that's what the president's doing with this economic, crushing economic, basically attack against the enemy. And that's why we had 100 military sites hit yesterday militarily. But my own view is, since we are not going to send ground troops, nor do I support that. There are ground troops here. They're called the Iranian people. And they're ready to rise up, and they want to be armed. Now's the time. And it's the president who's brought us to this point, with the economy in a shambles. And I'm sure there are police there, army there, maybe even some IRGC there. They're not getting their salaries. They're not getting paid, or they're not getting the things that they need. Now, the big dogs, they get whatever they want, of course. But I'm not talking about them. So if we're going to arm and train these people, I hope we're not too late, but I hope maybe we're doing it. We just don't know about it. But it's something I've been pushing a lot. As you can see, once we push some things here in radio, or I push them on my Fox show, they get into the bloodstream of the media, just like the data centers, when I took the position on the data centers over the weekend, and now you see this being discussed nonstop. And I would say significantly in favor by a lot of the people who are talking about them now. Because you got to get the facts out. That's what I'm about. Applying the facts to our principles, our beliefs, our value systems. So here's the president. I think this is important, what he's saying. From Peter Ducey's question, cut two, go.
1: Trump, you posted today on Truth Social, when are the Iranian people going to rise up and fight? Well, if that's what you want, will you send the CIA in to arm Iranians?
2: Well, I wouldn't want to say that to you, Peter. I'd love to tell you that, but it wouldn't be appropriate to say. But I mean, I understand their plight. They're being shot. Right now, you know, these gentlemen sit here in the lap of luxury and they see things, but over there it's not so luxurious. As of 3 months ago, they had 52,000 protesters were killed. Can you imagine this, fellow? And now I hear the numbers probably 25,000 more. They have close to 65,000 protesters killed. So when I ask that question, I ask it sort of knowing the answer. The only answer is that they're being shot. The regime is getting weaker and weaker by the day. And at some point, they're not going to be able to shoot so easily because I think the people aren't going to take it. But I did pose that question because, you know, it would be time. But unlike most people can't kill their people like that. Most people try and reason, they talk, and then there might be an overthrow. In Iran, they kill the people. When they get out to protest, they kill them. They shoot them right between the eyes. They have two forms, machine guns and snipers. And they use them sometimes, the machine guns, and sometimes the snipers. They like the snipers better because all they do is have a crowd of 200,000 people and a person goes down here right between the eyes. And they'll have three snipers doing it. And it's a horrible thing to watch. So that's why it's not happening. And who can blame them? Who can blame them? But the regime is getting weaker by the day.
0: I agree with that. So let us arm them. More, cut three, go.
2: It's very simple. Iran cannot have a nuclear weapon. As soon as it's over, which I don't think will be very much longer. I don't know how much more they can take, but, you know, whatever it is, it doesn't matter. And I'm not affected by the election. Number one, I'm not running, but my party's running, and I'm going to help my party. But I think my party respects the fact that we're not allowing Iran to have a nuclear weapon. And frankly, other presidents should have done that, but they didn't have whatever it takes to do it.
0: Mm-hmm. Yep. He's right. Okay. Iran is, look, the man has said it since 1980. I don't know why people are confused about this. Now, here's the Iranian military spokes idiot yesterday, Ibrahim Yabadaba. Cut four, go.
3: The offensive operation against the Americans will continue in a decisive manner until they regret their crimes. We warn that continued American provocations in the region will be met with heavier, broader, and more destructive responses.
0: I don't know what he's talking about. The responses have been really quite poor, quite weak. And as I mentioned to you yesterday, and there's an article out again today, that the Russians are sending them really some kind of hypersonic or supersonic or whatever sonic type missiles. And so there is that. There is that. That's problematic. The Russians are friends. They're not our friends. Now, arm the Iranian people. The time is now. Let's not be risk averse in the middle of a war when we seek victory and thousands of Iranian people have been and are being slaughtered. The Reagan Doctrine worked. Worked. You know, everything can't be precisely predicted. All cannot be precisely predicted. You agree with me, Mr. Producer? That's not the way it works. That's not the way war... Let me just put it that way. I feel like I'm constantly pushing back against some individuals and some attitudes that are out there. But nonetheless, we will continue to do that until I stop doing this. And I don't have any plans on doing that, but you never know. But we're going to continue to press the case. The Iranian people, if we really want them to rise up, then arm them. If we want them to rise up, arm them. If we don't want to, how about this? If we don't want to arm the Iranians, how about we tell the Israelis to go ahead and do it? Would that make everybody feel better? I'll be right back.
4: 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Fresno's Morning News, tomorrow at 6 on KMJ.
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president also said today, let's see, he couldn't care less. I guess it was Monday night. He couldn't care less whether Iran signs what he called a worthless agreement with the United States, declaring that Washington is better positioned with almost total control of the Strait of Hormuz, as he called on the Iranian people to rise up and fight. I'm reading from Breitbart. I think a lot of what I've been urging and calling for is playing out exactly as I anticipated. It's not because I'm Nostradamus, it's just because it's the way it is. The president said, I'm not trying to force Iran to the bargaining table, as ABC fake news reported. Trump wrote on Truth Social, I couldn't care less if they sign a worthless to them agreement. Trump said he preferred the current U.S. position, pointing to what he described as almost total control of the strait. They're just playing out the inevitable, he wrote. When are the Iranian people going to rise up and fight? Now, that is something he was talking about earlier, and that's something that I'm trying to also address. And they'll rise up and fight when they're armed, which is understandable. And if it's not us, please let the Israelis do it, or encourage them to do it. Same with Mossad. That is their intelligence wing, because they have a very good handle on what's going on in Iran. Very good handle. And if we're risk averse, we don't think it's a good idea, maybe they do. And you have to assume they want to eliminate this regime as much as we do, maybe even more, I think. They've made that abundantly clear. Prime Minister has even been criticized for it in some circles, who like to leak anonymously to Axios and elsewhere. Yes. All right. That's our update in our part of the world. Now we're going to continue to move to our part of the world. Real clear investigations. Here we have, hold on a second. Who wrote this? Anybody? Paul Sperry. Paul Sperry's damn good. He's over at Real Clear Investigations. He's been around a long time, as long as I can remember, and he's always been very professional and very good at these investigations, at Real Clear Investigations. He says, the call to prayer is sounding across America. From Hamtramck, Michigan, to Paterson, New Jersey, to Minneapolis, Minnesota, rooftop amplifiers remind growing numbers of Muslim faithful 5 minutes a day, five times a day of their duties with the Arabic message that Allah is the greatest, there is no God but Allah. The so-called Adhan is just one sign of how Islam is transforming pockets of our nation. As more Muslims participate in the country's political life, running for office, influencing, and in some cases even controlling local governments, they're putting their own stamps on their communities, renaming city streets after Arab homelands and mandating Islamic holidays and halal-only lunches in public schools, while even changing noise ordinances to the consternation of many non-Muslim neighbors. Like Polish, German, Irish, and Italian immigrants before them, American Muslims now control several small cities. The difference is, all of those people with those backgrounds wanted to assimilate into our country. That's a big difference, of course, and I'm sure Sperry knows it as well. These include Hamtramck, if I mispronounce it, I'm sorry, Massachusetts, which has an all-Muslim city council, as well as mid-sized cities like neighboring Dearborn. Massachusetts? I'm in Michigan. They are also wielding influence in large metropolises like New York City. We know about Mamdani and his top staff, composed almost entirely of Muslims. Did you know that, Rich? Oh, you know. Yep. In one sense, this is just the continuation of the country's deep tradition of offering newcomers the opportunity to contribute to their own customs to American society. But some critics say this iteration of the immigration story
offers a distinct challenge. That's me. A number of leading Muslim candidates for office, for example, are so opposed to America's longtime ally, Israel, that their rhetoric veers into anti-Semitism. And some, such as the Democrat Party candidate for U.S. Senator Michigan, Abdul El-Sayed, are being supported with campaign funds linked to Hamas front groups and the radical pro-jihad Muslim Brotherhood, which federal authorities say has a secret plan for destroying America from within. El-Sayed won his primary with at least $315,000 from the Muslim Brotherhood Tide Funds. A Real Clear investigation examination of FEC filings reveals, and he hopes his harsh attacks on evil Israel, quote-unquote, will help him become the first Muslim to sit in the U.S. Senate. Other Muslim candidates have ties to groups that have officially been designated as terror organizations, including Al-Qaeda. Adam Hishan Hamre, with Democrat nominee running for, he is a Democrat nominee, running for New Jersey's 12th Congressional District, once maintained close ties to the late Al-Qaeda blind sheik, who was convicted for his role in the 1993 World Trade Center bombing, including acting as his translator, driver, and defense witness. I didn't know who he was. I promise I didn't know. Craig say electing Muslims to public office is frightened with other concerns. Is freighted. I'm sorry, ladies and gentlemen, I'm seeing very blurry out of my left eye today. Just bear with me. Critics say electing Muslims to public office is freighted with other concerns, and I want to get into this more deeply. We have a break coming up, and in the meantime, I will put a few drops in this sign and hope it does something. But we got a problem, and it's not clear to me anybody's doing a damn thing about it. We're relying on local zoning boards and local governments. And for the most part, not all, but for the most part, they're doing a crap job. I'll be right back.

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1: We go on with the Paul Sperry piece from Real Clear Investigations. Critics also warn that unlike mainstream modern Christianity, Islam does not distinguish between the spiritual and political realms. Sharia law, for example, applies to religious and civic life because they are one and the same in Islam. Based on the Quran and other holy Islamic scripture, Sharia regulates Muslim worship, dress, and diet. But it also sanctions practices at odds with not only American culture, but also the U.S. legal system, including domestic violence, polygamy, female circumcision, forced child marriage, honor killings, and militant jihad. Republican lawmakers and counterterrorism experts fear that as Muslims, and I'm going to say Islamists, as Islamists win control of towns and cities, they may weaken the nation's separation of church and state, while creating the kind of dangerous no-go areas for non-Muslims that authorities now identify in some 900 enclaves of Europe with heavy concentrations of Muslim immigrants. I think that already is occurring in the United States right now. I really do. Belgium, Denmark, Germany, Portugal, and Switzerland are among EU members that have passed laws aimed at curbing radical Islam. The French Senate also passed a law in May aimed at countering Islamist infiltration, quote-unquote, of the country following a 2025 government report, Muslim Brotherhood and Political Islam in France. In a poll that year finding a majority of Muslims in France aged 15 to 24 prefer Sharia law over French law. And it goes on. Does any of this concern you, America? Islamist organizers are advancing a nationwide plan to back Muslims and other Islamic-friendly candidates with financing from a potential political war chest of more than $140 million a year in mosque and other donations from the swelling Muslim American community. Earlier this year, Qadi Led Fi Council of North America issued a legal ruling, a fatwa, in coordination with the Assembly of Muslim Jurists of America, that for the first time unlocks Muslim American tithing and charitable giving, known as zakat, for political use. Quote, giving one zakat for influencing political causes is warranted. The stated goal is to broadly empower Muslim communities in America, but more specifically, to fund the campaigns of politicians who oppose Israel and support policies such as criminalizing criticism of Prophet Muhammad and Islam in general. This is sort of happening in Virginia right now. In fact, this is what he points to here. Efforts are already underway at the state level in Virginia, which now boasts the fourth highest Islamic population in the U.S. A Muslim Democrat has introduced a bill in the state Senate to amend hate crimes law to criminalize, quote, prejudice toward Islam, unquote, not just Muslims. The bill, Islam, you understand? Islamists. The bill, sponsored by State Senator Saddam Azlan Salim, also mandates that state troopers track, quote, Islamophobia, as a new bias-motivated offense category. At the same time, hateful rhetoric castigating Christians, Jews, and others is common in American mosques. Legal scholars say such blasphemy law would likely be struck down as an unconstitutional violation of the First Amendment's free speech clause. Critics say this is lost on such Muslim activists who use America's cornerstone civil rights, in this case, the freedom to practice religion, to advance their faith and its influence. In 2023, Talk to American Muslims, Qadi exalted that they had a blessing most other Muslims lack. Quote, a constitution that protects our freedoms We thank Allah for that freedom. Now, what he's saying there, ladies and gentlemen, is a constitution that protects our freedoms to do what we choose to do to destroy the Constitution. You understand? Also in the past year, Islamic activities or activists have formed their own political super PACs, including one backing El Said in Michigan. Fighting for Michigan PAC, they call it, of course, whose main contributor is a longtime leader in Muslim Brotherhood front groups in America, blacklisted by the Justice Department as an unindicted terrorist co-conspirator. Another is the Unity and Justice Fund, which Sharia watchdogs claim is part of a highly organized electoral jihad to change foreign U.S. policy and push Sharia-conforming laws. This is all swirling around us, ladies and gentlemen. Now, the Unity and Justice Fund, which is aggressively raising money from mosques and Islamic groups to back Democrats in the November congressional election, notice it's exclusively Democrats, is connected in the controversial or with the controversial group Council on American Islamic Relations. You're familiar with them if you've listened to this show for about 12 seconds. CARE, the nation's largest Muslim rights group, has a long-term plan to elect 30 Muslims to Congress, including at least two to the Senate. If he wins in November, Al-Sayed would be the first Muslim senator. Currently, four Muslims serve in Congress, all Democrats. Survey show, Muslims vote overwhelmingly Democrat. And at the same time, CARE says it's grooming more than 200 Muslims to run for state and local offices as well. A, quote, U.S.-based Hamas front organization, according to former FBI agent Lara Burns, CARE was critical in organizing financial support and getting out the vote for New York Mayor Zohran Mamdani. The group now has former employees represented in top posts inside the Mamdani administration. CARE denies connections to Hamas. They're liars. Or the Muslim Brotherhood. Yet in 2009, after the Justice Department named CARE an unindicted co-conspirator in the largest terror fundraising case in U.S. history, a federal court found ample evidence linking CARE to Hamas. Then it goes on, the piece is very thorough about the quest for dominance. And I'll just touch on this. According to an article in the Fremont Argus, a California newspaper, CARE founder Omar Ahmad once told a Muslim audience, quote, Islam isn't in America to be equal to any other faith, but to become dominant. He said the Quran should be the highest authority in America, and Islam the only accepted religion on earth. Ahmad, who Burns said was wiretapped in FBI Hamas probes in the 1990s, gave the speech at a 1998 event in Fremont, California, organized by the Islamic Study School, titled, How Should We as Muslims Live in America? That's right. Now, I can go on. You get the gist. There's much more detail in this piece. You know, our archives at the end of the show always has the articles that I'm using and other sources that I'm using, so you can take a look at it for yourself. This is what we face as a nation. And it is spreading very, very fast. I want to thank the majority on the Supreme Court for upholding something that is not and never has been in the Constitution, birthright citizenship. I want to thank the government for chain migration. That is, when people are here, they can bring in relatives up to, they estimate up to 20 each. That doesn't do any harm, does it? We want to thank the Democrats for having open borders, and should they win the House or the Senate again, they will fight for open borders and no funds for ICE, because ICE is responsible for rounding up illegal aliens and deporting them. And we certainly can't do that. We want to thank the Democrats in the Senate for appointing scores of radical Democrats, lawyers, to the bench, who now wear black robes and serve for life and defy the law as they pretend to uphold the law and demand adherence to the rulings, even if their rulings defy the law. And we want to thank the media, still pretty much covering up what's happened in this country and what is happening in this country with the Islamists, the immigration system, the naturalization system, and on and on and on. That's right. There seems to be no end to this, which worries me, because the Republicans pretty much control Washington. The executive branch can only do so much. Congress needs to step up and do more. And the smartest, conservative lawyers and litigators need to get together and iron this out and take this on. So we need organization on many levels with many entities to fight this, or it will consume us. It's consumed Europe, and there are no-go zones all throughout Europe, all around Paris, all around London, and they're growing into this country too. Just remember what that mayor of Dearbornistan, Michigan said, and of course he's an Islamist, and he told a constituent, a citizen of Dearbornistan, a Christian pastor who objected to a street being named after, I think it was Hamas or something like that, he told him, you don't like it, leave the town. Because the town now is overwhelmingly not just Muslim, but Islamist. Yeah, we'll be right back.
0: Mark Levin. This is the Valley's KMJ.
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9: 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They know they're probably wrong. 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

You know, it's been a tough hour about Iran and the invasion of the Islamists and the good days ahead with that. You want to hear a little bit of good news? I think I do. Do you want to hear a little bit of good news? I think we shall. By the way, Mr. Producer is great, he said. You understand, today is your 23rd anniversary of starting weekday radio. And you started on WABC in New York. And I want to thank everybody for the cake and all the rest of it. You know what I mean, Mr. Producer? I didn't get any cake. Actually, I did. I bought cake for myself, had nothing to do with this anniversary. And it's in the fridge, and I'm going to have it after the show. What do you think of that one? I'll make an excuse. I'm celebrating 23 years. But the truth is, this is not possible without you. I want to thank you. You know, Nick Fuentes' grandmother used to listen to this show. Maybe she still does. Then he banged his head, and then he became what he became. But you get the point. A lot of great people, Mr. and Mrs. America, you folks out there working every day, or maybe you've finally been able to retire. It's all of you who make this possible, and I want to thank you. We went from starting 23 years ago on such a magnificent station, WABC. I literally started my radio career in New York City on WABC. Nobody really gets to do that. And it shortly just took off all over the nation, syndicated through ABC radio networks. And we have great Cumulus Westwood One. So I want to thank all of you out there in the audience. Again, none of this is possible without you. None of it. What do you want, Rich? What am I doing? Oh, yes. And by the way, Rich, you've been with me pretty close to the beginning, right? 23 years ago today, Mr. Producer was my producer. Did I know you before then a little bit? I don't think I did. I don't think you worked on the weekend show. So, Mr. Producer, it's 23 years for you, too. Or let me ask you something. How many hosts and producers have a 23-year record together? I'll bet none. Not many. And honestly, folks, it's because Mr. Producer. It is. He's great. He's great. He's the one giving me these dates. That's what he's like, the Rain Man. He's very good. He's a good husband, a good father, and executive producer. Terrific. It's my honor. Everyday expenses. Well, look, everyday expenses climb and they fall and so forth and so on. But those damn credit cards, if you use them, they keep climbing. And the balance keeps climbing, right? And then the interest keeps growing and growing and growing. And if you're paying 20% interest or more, it's out of sight. It's totally incongruous with the economy. That is, you shouldn't be paying 20% interest. And you should be figuring out how to pay down the balance. Easy for you to say, Mark. I've been where some of you are. 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
0: When did I start Fox? February 25th, 2018, I started my show. That is crazy. 8.5 years ago? Holy mackerel. I'm still looking at this here. Bear with me, America. Mr. Producer gave me this. We started the radio syndication 20 years ago. Soon to be 21 years ago. It's incredible. Really incredible. Anyway, that's all thanks to you folks. I hope I've made it worth your while over these years. Some of you are here, newly here, and we welcome you too. I consider this a national town hall meeting. I consider you folks family. You know, when I go somewhere and people come up to me, of course people see me on TV, but a lot of people listen to the radio. Don't be fooled. They'll listen to AM/FM radio, and I have all the affiliates to thank. A lot of people listen to the podcast version of the program, which is basically a streamed-down, streamlined version, but still. So we appreciate that very, very much. Now, I've only got about 10, 15 seconds, so we're going to take a break. I didn't play Harry Eaton, did I, Mr. Producer? So when we come back, I want to give you a little bit of good news so you're not climbing to the roof, if you get my drift. Because everything is not down and out. Everything is not negative. Something very interesting here, according to CNN's data analyst. We'll be right back.

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6: This is a Fox News alert. A gunman opens fire in an apartment building in Minneapolis. I'm Lee Silicera. Police say it happened this afternoon.

0: Afternoon in downtown Minneapolis, a 911 call came in at about 4:30.
1: There were four people transported. One died. There is one person who died at the scene, and the suspected shooter is also deceased at the scene.
0: Sergeant Garrett Parton, three police officers were hurt. Two of them were shot but are in stable condition. The identities of the victims and the shooter have not yet been released. Police in Waynesboro, Virginia say a man killed himself inside an elementary school library.
2: Waynesboro Police Chief David Shaw says they were notified of a suspicious person on the grounds of Westwood Hills Elementary Wednesday morning. 19-year-old Anthony Ignatius Isabel had forced his way onto the school grounds. When police arrived, they found him dead from a self-inflicted gunshot wound inside the school library. No students were in the library at the time.
3: One adult staff member at the school did suffer a non-life-threatening gunshot wound. The staff member has since been treated and released.
2: The district superintendent became emotional at the press conference, saying this is the kind of day every school system hopes they never have to deal with. Children were evacuated from the school and reunited with their parents at a nearby church.
0: Fox's Jessica Rosenthal. Jury deliberations in the Lindsey Clancy trial will resume tomorrow after they failed to reach a verdict for a fifth day. Clancy's attorney, Kevin Reddington, says he has no expectations.
4: I would have no idea. I mean, that's up to them. It's their stamina, and they're just amazing people. Obviously, we thought that it was the end of the road today, and they still are working hard.
0: Clancy has admitted to killing her three young children in 2023, but claims she had postpartum psychosis. The prosecution says she knew what she was doing. An immigrant rights group has filed a lawsuit against the Trump administration to block the DHS from using federal databases that the group claims are being used to target naturalized citizens. 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
9: 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Why does that matter? 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Bottom line, purpose doesn't just give life meaning. 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
12: Hello, America. 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Our number, 877-381-3811. 877-381-3811. Harry Enten on the Constipated News Network yesterday. He is their data analyst. And some interesting news out there. You know, people were asking me today what we get from several callers here as well, which is, how do I think things are going to turn out in the midterm elections? We get this question around election time all the time. How do I think an election's going to turn out? How do I think this, that, and the other? And I'll tell you sometimes, look, sometimes I'm concerned. Sometimes I'm less concerned. But I always say the same thing. Is it really going to make you feel better if I give you a prediction? I don't know any more than you. Fight. Vote. Donate. If you have the time, become an activist. Help organize. Volunteer. You and me, Mr. and Mrs. America, you will determine whether we win or lose. Not my prediction. I'm always thinking back to a general like George S. Patton, if somebody said to him, are we going to win this battle or lose this battle? What might he say? Well, there'd be a few cuss words, there's no doubt about that. And then he would say that we're going to fight these people and kick the crap out of them, and then we'll see what happens. We don't accept losing, but we have to fight to win. Is this clear, Mr. Producer, or am I not clear? So, whatever I predict is irrelevant. It doesn't matter what anybody predicts. These polls are interesting. If we're ahead, I fear that people will become laxed, and therefore we could lose. If we're behind, I fear people could be dispirited, and hence we could lose. But I'll give you the facts, and then I will always qualify it by saying what? The election hasn't been held yet. Now, whether we win or lose is up to you and me and our fellow citizens. So let us do everything we can while we still have a free country. While we still have a free country. To use that freedom to stop the enemy and elect the people who matter to us. So here's Harry Enten of CNN. Cut six, go.
13: The GOP was underestimated by more than 2 points in major statewide races. It's happened a lot. It's happened a lot recently. Look, in 2002, it was 3 points. That was after 9/11. How about, we're going to get back that green font. How about in 2014, it was 3 points. How about in 2016? I think we all remember that. Donald Trump shocked the world. The polls underestimated him by 3 points in the average statewide race. How about in 2020? That was the biggest underestimation of Donald Trump, actually. Look at that. It was a 5-point underestimation. And then in 2024, the same thing happened. The polls underestimated Donald Trump's Republican Party and across the Senate races, those statewide races, by not one, not two, but 3 points. That's a pretty big underestimation, right?
12: Okay. So take these polls with a grain of salt, as they say, no matter what they show. But sometimes I think the intention is to dispirit you. I use them to encourage you. If we're behind, to urge you on. If we're ahead, to stay the course. My goal here, our goal together, is to save this republic and advance our constitutional belief system. Every single day. And so when I look at a poll, I look at it from that perspective. How can I help? How can we help to affect the election outcome? My worry is that we're not as fired up as the enemy. You know, I used to call them adversaries. I don't call them adversaries anymore. They're the enemy. They're the enemy within. So it is important. President of the United States said something today that was absolutely correct about the nature of the Democrat Party. Cut one, Mr. Producer, go.
14: We could have George Washington, see that man right up there? He was good. See the other man, Ulysses S. Grant. See the other man, Abraham Lincoln. I'd say those are three top ones. If I put them up for nomination for a fairly routine position in the military, the Democrats would not give them one vote. What do you think of that, Peter? You know it's true. Now you could also look over there, Andrew Jackson, Thomas Jefferson, Ronald Reagan, Monroe Doctrine. That's the Monroe Doctrine, as opposed to the Donroe Doctrine. But I could take those three, Lincoln, Ulysses S. Grant, George Washington, and if I put them up in this modern era, they would get no Democrat support.
12: Mm-hmm. I think he's right about that. They accused Lincoln of being a warmonger. By the way, do you know a lot of the people in the woke right don't like Lincoln, Mr. Producer? Did you know that? They attack him as a dictator. Oh, you got to hear these Carlson types. Some of them are professors, libertarian, radical libertarian nut jobs. I'm not against libertarianism generally, but the radical libertarians sound like Marxists to me. They hate Lincoln. Excuse me, cholera. They hate Lincoln. They hate Grant. They hate them both. They hate all these guys, Andrew Jackson. But the woke right particularly hates Lincoln, just so you folks know. Why? Because some of them are white supremacists. That's why. Let's be honest. Some of them are. I love it now we have some conservatives, pseudo-conservatives, but nonetheless, who are out there saying, you know, AOC, don't underestimate her. Now, what did I just finish saying, Mr. Producer? Don't underestimate anybody. So who's underestimating her? I'm just curious. Now, she's a dingling. There's no question about it. She's got the IQ of a kumquat. We understand that. She's a commie. We understand that. But more the reason not to underestimate her. Because she represents certain people, right? Stupid people who are communists and are ding-dongs. We got that. And apparently there's enough of them that we need to be watchful for this. In the most cases, we call them Democrats, but not all Democrats are this way. Just most modern Democrats, and certainly those in power, no question about that. With like a handful of exceptions, and by handful, I mean like on one hand. But there she is, and she acts like a regular person, don't you know, when she's walking and they put a microphone in her face and she's smiling and she's commenting. Good God, are you telling me this is how we're going to determine presidents in the future? You know who's been grooming her from the moment she won her primary in New York City? The media. The media have been promoting this person who has no resume, no experience, no substance, low IQ, and is a commie. They've been promoting her since she won that primary, unexpectedly. Where is she, Mr. Producer? In the Bronx area? In the Bronx. Was she your congresswoman at one point? Well, I was going to say, no wonder you got the hell out of there. But nonetheless, and she puts out these videos that are stupid, too. But do I underestimate her? No. Do I underestimate any of them? No. Do I think she can be beaten? 100%. 100%. So here she is with a reporter. They're walking along the street, I believe, right, Rich? Something like that? Right outside Capitol Hill, where the intrepid investigator reporter, they're there asking tough questions. Basically, they're starstruck. They're starstruck by the very politicians they created and promoted. Oh, look, there's Aya. Let's go chat with her. Cut five, go.
15: Congresswoman, in New York City next week, 1 week from today, the UN General Assembly will start, and Benjamin Netanyahu is expected to attend.
12: Can we stop one minute for a second? Do you know the kind of mass-murdering butchers who are coming to the UN next week? And it is endless with Netanyahu and Israel and Israel and Netanyahu. I mean, it is sick. The obsession of the media. Now, this guy may be a puny. He may be a nothing with a nothing outlet. Who knows? But it just shows you how sick things have gotten. You know, Benjamin Netanyahu is coming. Yeah, that's right. Benjamin Netanyahu's coming. And, you know, the International Criminal Court, which has been completely exposed as completely corrupt. But it doesn't matter. I'm with the press. And we want to know about what she thinks about Benjamin Netanyahu. Now, is that a tough question for her? Is it? Seriously? No, of course not. And that's par for the course. She and her ilk, left-wing Democrats, get these softballs. Go ahead.
16: I mean, I believe that the latest development now from the ICC is what he's been indicted. He's wanted by the ICC. I think that what we should be doing is...
12: Now, let's hold on a minute. He's been indicted by the ICC? He's wanted by the ICC? What does she mean, wanted by the ICC? There's been no trial. Nothing of the sort. Israel doesn't even accept the ICC for obvious reasons, because that haven, that paradise, South Africa, working with some other countries and terror groups, filed the complaint. And by the way, we reject the ICC. The Secretary of State has called it what it is, a poisonous operation. And the prosecutor who was involved in this, they basically fired his ass because why? Because he was molesting a woman or some such thing. You know, something like that, which I guess if you're a lefty is okay. Go ahead.
16: Alignment with the findings of the International Criminal Court. If there's a warrant out, then there's a warrant out. And
15: so should he be arrested when he steps on U.S. soil?
16: If there is
12: a warrant... Here's my question to you, AOC. Can he be arrested while he's on U.S. soil? I mean, after all, does the city have the power to arrest a foreign leader? No. But he asked the question anyway, which tells me he's an advocate. And she's mumbling around, and that's the answer. The answer, if she had two brain cells to rub together, would be, young man, we don't have the authority to arrest him. No, but that's complicated. You see, she can't say that. She's not going to say it. Go ahead.
16: The United States, shamefully, is not a signatory onto the ICC.
12: Why shamefully? You see, this is what the globalists really don't understand. This is what when you hear these morons or when you see them online say, what are you, globalist? Because you're involved in international economic activity. That's not what a globalist is, morons. Whether you have the woke right, whether you have the Marxist Islamist left, that's not what a globalist is. A globalist is this, right here, where you're surrendering American sovereignty to a phony international criminal court that is not in our Constitution, that does not have the consent of we the people, that in fact has foreign judges, foreign prosecutors, making decisions about our sovereignty, our president, our vice president, our Secretary of Defense and Secretary of War, and our soldiers. And according to her, it's a disgrace. Why? Because she has an IQ of a cucumber. That's why. And she's a radical nut job. Have I straightened this out, Mr. Producer? Go ahead.
16: Should be. We, the United States, should be.
12: Ah,
16: I believe.
12: Shut up, you idiot. I'll be right back.
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0: you think about it a second. If a foreign prosecutor in a foreign court with judges made up of foreign countries had jurisdiction over you, what would you make of that? To have jurisdiction over the President of the United States and the Vice President and the Cabinet members, over generals and admirals and all of our military personnel, and we have this dip, dim, dip, blah, blah, watch your mouth. You have her saying that it's a disgrace or it's shameless that we haven't conferred authority to them. See, this is globalism. Trading with another country is not globalism. God, the IQ level of these critics is just so low. And most of them are very wealthy trading with, you know, like Middle East countries. You must be a globalist. All right, well, we're doing cyber over here with Qatar. Excuse me? Now, 99.9% of us don't do that. And if you favor international trade, as I do, you're a globalist. It's not possible. We need to sell things overseas, and we need to buy things from overseas where we have gaps, and we need to be free to do either. We need to be free to do either. And there's nothing wrong with it. Nothing at all wrong with it. Ladies and gentlemen, can I ask you a question, by the way? May I ask you a question? Anybody here go to Walmart? You ever go to Walmart, Mr. Producer? You were there yesterday. I go there, too. Now, why do you go to Walmart, may I ask? Looking for good prices, right? How about Costco? Anybody have a Costco card? I have one of those. Do you have one of those, Mr. Producer? I mean, the hot dogs alone, but nonetheless, why do you go to Costco? Because, at least theoretically, but in truth, the prices are lower, right? They're lower. Any of you use coupons when you buy things? Of course. Why? I don't, because I'm lazy. But other people do, because they want a deal. Do you look for sales? Doesn't everybody? What do you do on Black Friday? Some of you stay home, but many of you go, why? Because you're looking for sales. What are you looking for, basically? Any of you go to Marshall's? You ever go to Marshall's, Mr. Producer? If you're married, you go to Marshall's, trust me. Yeah. How about some of these other stores? You go to these places. Why do you go? You want a cheaper price, right? Less expensive. What if some of those things are made overseas? Tell me the truth. Do you still buy them? Do you buy Nikes? Do you buy sneakers that are made overseas? No, you do. Even the most patriotic Americans do from time to time, right? Including food from overseas. You know, orchids and so forth, they come from overseas. There's no avoiding it. Well, then we're all globalists, aren't we? No, that's not what globalism means. Globalism means this, surrendering our sovereignty to some crap kangaroo court. I'll be right back.
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1: 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Let's give life a chance. Stand with Sanctuary of Hope. See, they talk about sanctuary cities. No, this is a real sanctuary of hope. It truly is. John Lewis, not the John Lewis from the Civil Rights Movement who passed away. John Lewis is the national treasurer and a member of the steering committee of the Democratic Socialists of America, a.k.a. communists. And I'm starting to think more than just garden variety communists, but Stalinists. I found this as I was paging through, listening through, and I said, who's this guy? John Lewis, DSA's national treasurer, member of its steering committee. Now listen carefully. This is from less than a year ago. Cut 7, go.
2: I read a lot of Ho Chi Minh thought, right? Shout out Luna Oi. I read a lot of Castro's thought, right? Like thinking about these things, examining it, and trying to think through how we conceptualize that here is one of the things that I try to like expand well beyond. Because if we stop at a point of like just reforming capitalism, slapping some nice bunny ears on it or something else, or like slapping some rainbows or making it diverse, you know, or doing some black capitalism, right? It's just going to still be predisposed on suppressing and containing and consuming the rest of the planet.
1: This guy's hopeless, you see. He's been fully brainwashed. And he's read some books, boy, I'll tell you, about Maoist thought, Ho Chi Minh, Castro, you name it. This guy's, he's read all the big books. This is the worst kind of totalitarianism, in my humble opinion. Don't just slap bunny ears on capitalism. It can't be reformed. It can't be regulated. It can't be fixed. And ultimately, this is where they have to go. This is where Bernie Sanders has to go. AOC has to go. They all have to go. Why? Why? Because there are no perfect anythings on earth, institutions, or human beings. But there are greater institutions and better institutions. Institutions that can be improved, and that's what we as flawed human beings seek to do. The problem with this is like a religious cult, a fundamentalist cult, if you will. You can't adjust, accommodate, you can't do any of that stuff. You must destroy everything that exists today. No private property rights. That's what he's talking about. And I don't care who you are. I don't care if you're in $15 a year or $15 billion a year. If you're going to destroy capitalism, you have to destroy capitalism. And that's what he's saying. Now, he's the treasurer of this organization. He's on the steering committee of this organization. And he has read Mao. He's very proud of it. He's met Ho Chi Minh. He's very proud of it. By the way, Vietnam is a hellhole. It's poor. I know people today who came from Vietnam, and they go back and visit relatives from time to time. It is awful. Awful. Cuba, nobody wants to move to Cuba. Cuba is a disaster, a complete human disaster. Nobody is moving to North Korea because they'll never come out. North Korea is a massive concentration camp. Nobody's moving there. We can go down the list, ladies and gentlemen. Nicaragua, communist China. Unless you're a billionaire who sells out your country, then you're welcome there, of course. Mao, they love Mao, who killed 60 million people. They just throw it out. Yeah. Ho Chi Minh, we know who he is. Castro, we know what he's done, or did. They're all the most horrendous totalitarian police states. They're murder regimes, slaughter regimes. DSA, well, we have a big tent here, we Democrats. We'll welcome them in. If you welcome in DSA, Democratic Socialists of America, you're welcoming in this guy, John Lewis, aren't you? Yes, you are. There's no communist who's too bad, too aggressive, too extreme to not let in into the big tent. Big tent. You listen to this guy? Then listen to Representative Catherine Clark, Democrat of Pennsylvania. I think she's like the number three Democrat or something like that. She is a complete moron. Cut. Eight. Go.
3: So yes or no, do the Democratic Socialists of America make it more difficult for swing district Democrats to actually win this November?
4: Let me tell you what I'm hearing. American people don't care about these labels. They don't care about a created inter-
1: And this is how they get around it. It's not the label he's asking you about. He's telling you about the organization. Would the American people care if they lost their private property rights? Would the American people care if their income was removed from them and given to somebody else? Would the American people care if they lost their civil liberties? Would they? I think they would. And yet this Democrat acts like it's no big damn deal. Go ahead.
4: Democratic Party fight. They want answers. They want people who are going to...
1: No, we want this worked out. We want to know where the Democrats stand. And apparently, excuse me, cholera. Where the Democrats stand is, this is okay. This is okay. Go ahead.
4: And that is what the Democratic Party is off.
1: Shut up, another idiot. We'll be right back.
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0: This is the fastest show in radio. Wouldn't you say, Mr. Producer? It flies by pretty quick. You know, over the past month, more and more people have been reaching out to our friends at Monetary Gold for a free evaluation of their current gold holdings. They might say, Mark, why do they do that? I call it markets within markets. That's why. Gold has fluctuated a lot over the past 12 months. It eclipsed $5,000 an ounce. Then it goes down a little bit, and flattens out a little bit. Now it's working its way up a little bit. And I think it's going to keep going up as we get closer and closer to the midterms. But many people who own gold in their retirement accounts, or maybe they have it in a vault at a bank and so forth, they want to know what they have, the current market range of their holdings, if it still makes sense for their long-term goals. You know, and they're having Monetary Gold take a closer look, absolutely free, at the product mix they have and so forth. Maybe you have certain coins from which country, which country's mint. What's the date on the coins? Do you want older coins? Do you want current coins? How about gold bars, other types of gold, or maybe silver, platinum? And if you own gold, silver, platinum in a retirement account or any other account, you want an honest evaluation. 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We've talked about that many, many times. 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There's a lot of movement going on with gold because countries, central banks, and individuals are very worried. 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Yes, you can call them this evening. All good, Mr. Producer, all good. Well, you know what? John Fetterman is the voice of reason, as always, when it comes to the Democrat Party and the issues like this. Socialism, anti-Semitism, attacks on Israel, attacks on our country and our patriotic, history and so forth. He's had about enough of this. And rather than a big tent with the Democratic Socialists of America, he says we should divorce ourselves from these people. Cut nine, go.
1: I said maybe 4 or 5 months ago, I said the Democratic Party is becoming an orgy of socialism, and that continues to move in that direction. And then we are electing some of these the worst people in the political spectrum. And I've been the one guy to say, like, look, have your own party. You can run on the crazy stuff about abolishing all of the things that you're showing on your screen. It's indefensible, and they're often living in very expensive homes, and they come from a very wealthy background, too. It's absolutely a scam. And now why we can't, as a Democratic Party, condemn socialism, because there's not a single example of socialism, you know, in the world and in history. We should divorce us from them and I'll run as real Democrats the way we've always been.
0: What's wrong with that idea? Well, the reason is the Islamists and the Marxists want to conquer and devour the Democrat Party. And when you hear any Democrat say it's a big tent, they are the appeasers. They are the appeasers who are going to ensure that this element, which is already in the Democrat Party, takes it over for good. Okay? I've made the point repeatedly, have I not? That it's not a matter of the DSA and the Democrat Party, that the DSA was birthed by the Democrat Party, and there's a lot of overlap. You know, the Democrats, I'll tell you, we have a vote today. Let me see if I can find this fast enough before the break, ladies and gentlemen. Hold on 1 second. Okay, yes.

0: forward an amendment to the Constitution, which, of course, they weren't going to get the two-thirds necessary, but they're putting people, you know, on record that would make permanent the number of justices on the court, nine. Nine. And, of course, the vote lost because they didn't have enough. They had enough if it was a minimum majority, but they didn't have enough, obviously, for other reasons. And because this shows, there it is, New York Post, thank you, sir. We found it. Dems kill Supreme Court constitutional amendment, keep DSA dream alive to abolish justices. Now, that headline is a bit off because the Democrats themselves have been calling to do exactly this. Hakeem Jeffries, Buttigieg, all of them. House Democrats voted down a proposed constitutional amendment to lock in the number of justices on the Supreme Court at nine. The amendment fell 212 to 206, far short of the two-thirds majority needed to get it through the lower chamber. Only one Democrat, Representative Don Davis, North Carolina, voted with Republicans that supported the proposed amendment. So they can talk all they want in the House. Even a guy I was starting to like, maybe I don't, Gosheimer, Moskowitz, these other guys. I mean, is it too hard to support our institutions? Is it too hard to do that? And apparently so. Apparently so. So every Democrat but one who were present and voted that they are going to try and stuff the Supreme Court. That's what this means. Certainly for the vast majority of them. You do that to the court, you are destroying the independence of the court forever. That's what you're doing. This is a direct assault on the Constitution. And I've got a lot of other ideas, too.
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8: This is a Fox News alert. A deadly shooting in downtown Minneapolis. I'm Lee Silasera. It happened at about 4:30 this afternoon in an apartment building.
9: Initial information indicated that one person had been shot. Additional 911 callers then reported hearing further gunfire, and it was quickly updated to an active shooter situation.
8: Minneapolis Interim Police Chief Bill Peterson.
9: Three individuals have died, including the suspected shooter. Three individuals were injured by gunfire. Three officers were injured, two of them by gunfire.
8: The officers are in stable condition. Peterson says it's not yet known how the gunman died. The identities of the shooter and the victims have not yet been released.

0: The local Fox affiliate in Minneapolis is reporting the gunman was in the process of being evicted. The jury in the Lindsey Clancy trial will resume deliberations tomorrow after failing to reach a verdict for the fifth day. The Massachusetts mom has admitted to killing her three young children in 2023, but claims she had postpartum psychosis. The prosecution says she knew what she was doing. President Trump is not indicating an escalation of U.S. attacks against Iran.
1: The president says the latest round of U.S. airstrikes against Iran won't continue for long.
2: We took out all of the new equipment that they tried to build along the Strait of Hormuz, some defensive, some offensive.
1: President Trump insists gas prices will also fall as soon as the conflict is over,
2: which I don't think will be very much longer. I don't know how much more they can take.
1: But the president warns he is not allowing the midterm elections in November to drive his decision making on ending the war.
0: Fox's Jared Halpern at the White House. A bipartisan group of lawmakers has sent the Army a letter asking it to explain why it told a unit based in Europe to stop specializing in drone warfare. 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
8: 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Our number, 877-381-3811. We'll take calls at the bottom of the hour, 877-381-3811. Now, you remember this guy who sort of led the protests at Columbia University? Remember him? His name was Moshe Moldawi. As they write here, Adam Credo at the Free Beacon, you're going to learn more about him now. Remember they tried to paint him as some kind of a Boy Scout, just exercising a free speech and so forth. And so, no, we knew he was worse. We said he was worse, but now we have all the receipts. As Adam Credo points out, Moshe Moldawi, the Palestinian Columbia University student who's facing deportation over a central role in the anti-Israel campus protest movement, and it was also a pro-Hamas movement as well, has a previously undocumented history of, quote, support for terrorists, terrorist organizations, armed violence, and those who carried it out, unquote, according to a comprehensive investigation published Wednesday by two investigative journalists. They worked so hard to try and convince us that he was just a Boy Scout. The findings undermine Moldawi's own claims, as well as those by sympathetic media outlets, that he is being targeted by the Trump administration over his peaceful advocacy for Palestinian rights and those living in Gaza. The 100-page investigation, authored by journalists David Collier and Rachel Feldman, unearthed previously unseen statements in which Moldawi, who's from the West Bank, that is Judea and Samaria, promised to, quote, annihilate the Jews, unquote, praised Hamas, honored dead terrorists, and bragged that the Palestinians, quote, have the capacity and conviction to resist, to kill, and to wound. And this is what the so-called settlers in the so-called West Bank are facing. First of all, it's not the West Bank. It's Judea and Samaria. Secondly, they're not settlers. They're there as indigenous peoples, okay? Now, this guy Moshe, who graduated last year from Columbia's highly selective undergraduate program, is now believed to be a graduate student at its left-wing international affairs school. Oh, imagine. Was briefly in immigration detention, but was released in April of last year. His case has been dragging out in the courts. Does nothing get done quickly in the courts? Is there no efficiency? Can we have efficiency with due process? Or does it have to take years? It's like the mastermind behind 9/11, 25 years. Now we got some jackass phony military judge who's throwing out some of his confession. What's he going to be doing soon? Walking the streets? They'll make him a hero by the time it's all over. Now his violence, that is his violence-tinged postings, some of which were published as recently as 2024, while Moldawi was on U.S. soil, tell, quote, armed resistance in the West Bank of Gaza, unquote. They directly challenged the student provocateur's portrayal of himself as a reformed and now peaceful activist who long rejected the type of violence commonly endorsed by students who protested alongside Moldawi at Columbia. The report provides additional evidence that some of Madawi's family members, who he casts as victims of indiscriminate Israeli violence, were actually affiliated with armed Palestinian factions. This is not a report about something Madawi said when he was young and later repudiated. The significance lies in the continuity. Hold on, I got to move this closer. In the continuity to the current day, Collier and Feldman write in a press release upon publishing their report. Quote, the report does not just raise questions about how some media coverage has continued to portray Mondawi as a peace activist, but also raises serious concerns about how someone with such an extensive history of supporting armed violence was able to obtain a U.S. visa to come to our country and go to our Columbia University in the first place. I fear we are populated with this kind of a violent foreign reprobate throughout our country. Madawi's ongoing deportation case is receiving widespread attention in the mainstream Western media, which often portrayed him as a moderate peace activist wrongly targeted by the Trump administration in its push to deport foreign students who engage in conduct deemed anti-Semitic or hateful toward the United States, often as part of their anti-Israel activism. The New York Slimes, for instance, published a glowing April 2025 profile. They claim Mondawi abandoned Columbia's protest movement, quote, because he wanted to engage in dialogue with supporters of Israel, unquote, and grew increasingly uncomfortable with the calls to violence that many students endorsed, like him. But now, let's just stop here. How hard would it have been for the vast investigative staff of the New York Slimes to find out what these two journalists found out? Not at all. But they didn't want to look under the rocks, did they? The New York Times has done such grave damage to the West, the United States, Cuba, in its day, Germany and Europe with the Holocaust, Russia and Ukraine in the 30s. The New York Times, you know, Castro that it promoted in the 1950s. It's just a sickening, sickening corporation. But the investigation by Collier and Feldman maintains those stories often obscured or recast Madawi's recent past, failed to properly authenticate his own tales of oppression at the hands of the Israeli forces while living in a Judea and Samaria Palestinian refugee camp. At least seven of Madawi's family members examined in the report were found to have affiliations with armed factions. Well, it's just misunderstood. As Madawi built his public identity as a peace activist, troubling elements of his past were repeatedly obscured or recast. Armed fighters and members of terrorist groups were presented by him simply as innocent Palestinian victims, the report states. Terrorist connections within his own family were omitted from the stories he told about them, and important elements of the personal history he has presented to American audiences simply do not correlate with the contemporary historical record, quote unquote. In other words, he's a serial pathological liar. Imagine that. Madawi, 34, relocated to the United States in 2014, and while an undergraduate emerged as an early leader in Columbia's post-October 7 protest movement, you know, the enemy, they flick a switch on, and then they ignite their operatives. That's what it is. He was detained by ICE agents last year. I'm expecting Chris Van Hollen to go up there to New York, Columbia, Mr. Producer, and have a beer with him, don't you think? Oh, yes, yes. Chris Van Hollen. Schmo. He was detained by ICE agents last year during an appointment to obtain U.S. citizenship. In deportation hearings soon commenced, an immigration judge ordered him to be removed from the country on June 3 of this year. But the case is being appealed. Madawi's support for radicalism emerged as early as 2013 when he was a young adult with hopes of moving to America. Have you noticed these Islamists want to move to America? Why? To destroy us, that's why. We're such suckers. We have the worst ruling class, the governing establishment, one can imagine. And then we have the Democrats, The Democrat Party is an institution, hates America. Gee, somebody ought to write a book that says the Democrat Party hates America, but somebody did. Me. And chapter and verse, chapter and verse, chapter and verse of how they hate America, and boy, do they hate America now. As of December 2024, Facebook video that was restricted to friends only, Madawi defiantly condemned an operation by the Palestinian Authority security forces to root out terrorists in the Jenin refugee camp, describing it as a slap in the face of the resistance, whether armed resistance in the West Bank of Gaza or the popular resistance that we began and are still engaged in outside the homeland. Popular resistance in America promoting violence. This guy should have had his ass kicked out of here a long time ago. These phony immigration judges, phony federal judges, I've had it up to here. Cholera. I've had it up to here with these people. And it goes on, and we will link to it, Mr. Producer. I encourage you to include it in the archives with the rest of it. We'll be right back.
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0: not. The phone lines are getting jammed up here. Let's take some calls. Let us go to Jerry, Charleston, West Virginia, the great WVTS. Go.
1: Hey, Mark. Thanks for taking my call.
0: My pleasure.
1: Couple of interesting things. Number one, West Virginia is a very rural state. Our largest city, which is our capital city, is less than 50,000 people. And the other interesting thing is we were
0: what
1: the only
0: town
1: state.
0: Is that? Morgantown, or am I wrong?
1: Charleston. Charleston.
0: Charleston. What am I thinking?
1: I have no idea.
0: Me neither.
1: All right. Anyway, the other interesting thing is that we were the only state in the union that was made a state by the president that you mentioned
0: right.
1: earlier, Abraham Lincoln.
0: Yep.
1: Didn't
0: Civil War.
1: Go through Congress, Senate, nothing. Yeah, that's
0: mm-hmm.
1: right. Civil War. Anyway, I have
0: yes,
1: a
0: sir.
1: Very good friend that had a what you call a gentleman's farm out in the middle of nowhere here in West Virginia. She decided to sell her gentleman's farm, or gentlelady's farm, and a man from Great Britain bought it over the internet. He lived about 10 miles, 15 miles south of London. He lived in a typical, average, little British community.
0: Mm-hmm.
1: There was two ways in and out. Anyway, so the Muslims started buying up all the houses in his little village.
0: Mm-hmm.
1: And the next thing you know, they put a gate up at both entrances.
0: Jeez.
1: And would not let anyone in after dark. So he said, I've had enough of that. And he got on the internet, found my friend's farm here in West Virginia, and bought it and moved here. He said, I just can't take it anymore. And by the way, I was in London myself about 8 years ago, hoping to take in the local culture. But the local culture was all Muslim.
0: Even 8 years ago.
1: 8 years ago, that's right. Every person I purchased something from was Muslim. And I couldn't believe that I was in Great Britain. You know, it was unbelievable.
0: The last time we were in Great Britain, let me think a second, give or take 24, 25 years ago, I don't remember ever seeing a single Muslim or anybody dressed as a Muslim, if you will. Not one. Not one.
1: Mm-hmm. Mm-hmm.
0: And we used to walk in London, 2 a.m, across the Thames there with the bridge, anywhere in London pretty much. And there was never any problems, none of that stuff going on. And I hear it's totally different. I also hear that it's very dirty now, that it's very unsafe now, that young girls are not safe in particular now. I mean, I am hearing all these things that I assume are correct.
1: That is true. The other thing I find interesting over the last 15 to 18 months, we've had probably 15 to 18 Muslim-owned stores opened in our valley. And most of the stores are the type that sell cigarettes and vaping and that kind of thing, which true Muslims, you know, they don't partake of that.
0: Right.
1: But they don't mind selling it to anyone else that's non-Muslim, you see.
0: Hmm.
1: And the word came down that some guy in New York sent a whole bunch of these people toward the south and here in our little city. And I'm just amazed at the stores that pop up about every month and a half, there's a new Muslim store. Now, I know they're Muslims because we looked up the tax records for them.
0: Mm-hmm.
1: So they appear to be, as you have always said, encroaching and taking over these little communities. To what end?
0: It's all intentional. It's all strategic. And they expect people to leave because they overwhelm the communities and they make demands and they do other things. This is what I'm saying. There's no assimilation. There are some Muslims that have obviously assimilated into our society. There's an assistant banker who is my banker. He's appalled by the Islamists. Zuhdi Jasser, we know. There are others as well. But the problem is there's simply too many who are of the Islamist mindset. It's not an insignificant minority, if not a majority. It's a big problem.
1: That's right.
0: And West Virginia, I mean, nobody would think about this in West Virginia from the rest of the country. That's true. But it is, it's happening in every single state in the country. And you wouldn't know that they're about 1.5% of the population, but growing very, very fast. And, you know, if the Republicans in Washington, who are the majority, can't do much about it, we have a huge problem because the Democrats are all into this. Just like the left in Europe, they will sweep in as many as they possibly can because you just heard the vast majority of them vote Democrat. And the Democrats, they don't care. I mean, you have the governor of Virginia that just swept in over 60,000 ex-felons. They're looking for voters in any place they can. I bet if they could, they'd be sending ballots all over the world to get votes. You know, they don't really care. They're just power hungry. They hate the Constitution. They hate the limits that it places on them. Because if they're not Marxists, then they're sympathetic to Marxists. And if they're not that, then they're sympathetic to Islamists. What they're not sympathetic to is Americanism and Americans. We'll be right back.
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1: This is our national town hall meeting, and yes, we discuss things that some people don't want to discuss. They're thinking. They're afraid to discuss them. If we do it in good taste, I am not afraid to discuss them. We're not using pejoratives or anything of the sort. We're just telling the truth. And the truth ain't pretty right now. 25 years ago, on September 11, 2001, we're talking about Islamists who killed 3,000 innocent human beings in our country, struck us in New York City, outside of Washington at the Pentagon, and God knows where that other jet was headed. People think the Capitol building, maybe the White House, till the heroes sacrificed their lives and took it out. You'd think we would have learned, but we have not. The Israelis, just 3 years or so ago, October 7th, they endured the same heartbreak in their Holy Land. But torture, sexual bestiality, the slaughtering of families, the burning people to death. Do you know little born babies were roasted in microwave ovens? Did you read that, Mr. Producer? The Israelis took out this guy that called his parents and bragged about killing 10 Israelis. Well, the IDF just killed him about a week or two ago. Of the 10 were 3 newborn babies. He stuck them in microwave ovens. It's hard to imagine this kind of evil, but it exists, you know. Different decades, different attacks, same evil. Each year, the International Fellowship of Christians and Jews hosts Flags of Fellowship, a movement where thousands of congregations display memorial flags to honor the 1,200 who were slaughtered on October 7th by the Islamist enemy. It is a way to stand with Israel in faith and prayer and remembrance and solidarity with us and what we went through. Each flag represents a loved one, a family forever changed, and a promise that we will not forget. Today, hatred and violence still threaten our world, yet Scripture calls us to stand firm, confront the grieving, comfort the grieving, honor the lost, and shine a light on in the darkness. Together we remember, we honor, we declare that evil will not have the final say. 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Learn how you or your place of worship can participate in Flags of Fellowship at levinforthefellowship.org. That's L-E-V-I-N for the fellowship.org. levinforthefellowship.org. Let's continue with our phones here. Let's go to Randy, Omaha, Nebraska, on iHeartRadio. How are you? iHeart app, I should say.
2: Really good, Mark. Thank you.
1: Thank you.
2: I'm glad I got through. So we have this Sharia-free American caucus, and I think it's being led by Chip Roy and, I believe, Keith Self. And I think it's a great idea. The last I checked, they were up to over 60 members. I'm just hoping
1: 60 members, that is outrageous. Every damn Republican and some Democrats should be in support of this. And Chip Roy, poor Chip Roy. Unfortunately, he didn't win his race. I think it was for Attorney General of Texas. He would have been absolutely fantastic and on the front lines of fighting this. It's too bad.
2: Yeah, you're right. He would have. But I guess my question is, and then I had another question, if you don't mind.
1: All right.
2: Is it you think this will really lead to somewhere? Because I'm of the belief, with the threat of Islam, that we really should have a Sharia-free America law of some kind.
1: Well, and, listen, I think we have to do everything possible to try and diminish this and remove it. The goal of coming to America is to assimilate into our system, not to set up these fiefdoms, these segregated communities, which are challenging our culture and challenging our society. That's the death to this country, as it is to any country, and you can see it all throughout Europe. They're dying. Now, we have the benefit of seeing this with our own two eyes. It's not theoretical. Why in the world would we go down this path? So, yes, of course, we should ban it as a substitute for the Constitution and our law and so forth. So, well, you create a community within one of our counties, within one of our states, you will comply with our laws. With our laws. The problem with the Islamists is, the problem generally is the political nature of Islam and Sharia law, where it requires compliance with its law to the exclusion and in substitution of our law. Now, that cannot be accepted in our country. The purpose of immigration is to improve our country and the citizens here, to help us. It's not to be an open door to anybody who wants to come in and make whatever demands they want to make. We basically have two ideologies working here, the Marxists and the Islamists. And both of them demand that we destroy ourselves, that we surrender our liberty, that we abandon our faiths for them. And the answer is no, and you shouldn't be here. And if our laws are not satisfactory to fix this, then pass new damn laws, if we can. And if they filibuster it in the Senate, then make us aware of which senators are participating in this. But the fact is, localities and states have a lot of power in this. Zoning laws. Somebody told me, smart guy, a senator, he says to me, how do we stop this? You can't just zone say no based on religion. Well, then don't say no based on religion. Say no based on the fact that individuals or that community will not adhere to state law, that they exist not to adhere to state law. Therefore, we will deny them a permit to build whatever it is they want to build. And then let's take it all the way to the Supreme Court and let's duke it out. But we have to have people who are thinking outside the box like I do. We have to have people who are embracing the Constitution while doing so like I do. And they've got to take action now before it's too late. And the hour is already late. It is much harder to remove people like this than it is to stop them from coming in the first place. And I think, thank God for this president, for the most part, they've stopped them from coming in, certainly in large numbers. He went after birthright citizenship. A bogus Supreme Court decision, utterly bogus, was issued. We've got chain migration. All this stuff's being used against us inside our country. A short period of time, the Biden regime, they've put all these radical lawyers on the federal courts, gave them black robes, gave them courtrooms. They're there for life. And I've noticed, by the way, while I'm on that subject, Randy, that there's been no significant effort by the Republicans in Congress to change the judicial districts and so forth and so on. Congress has the power to do that. When it comes to the lower federal courts, Congress created those courts. It could say tomorrow, again, getting it through the Senate might be an issue, but it could try, that we are going to eliminate 10% of all federal district courts. It could say we're going to eliminate 10% of all the most recent federal judges that have gotten these positions. Now, the Democrats will fight it, but they'll fight everything. And we are in battle with them for our very survival. They just told us they have a big tent for communists. They endorsed a neo-Nazi in Maine. At least he was, I believe, but he had the tattoo. They will do anything for power. So they're already trying to destroy our country, our way of life. We're in this battle whether we like it or not. We must, our generation, we must engage. And we better win. It's win or lose. Thank you for your call, Randy. Excellent call. We'll be right back.
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0: Cornelia Mejia. Who the hell is that, Mr. Producer? Representative from New Jersey. Welcome to my country. And yeah. Or welcome your parents to my country. And yeah. She's on the floor of the House today, and I don't mean face down. Cut 16, go.
1: Expanding the court is one of the clearest tools we have to restore its integrity. Ethics reforms and staggered term.
0: That's enough. What a liar. These people are sick. At least during FDR's presidency, he had a vice president who had been the former Speaker of the House, Democrat, obviously, had a huge Democrat majority. They could have pushed through whatever they wanted in the House and Senate, but they said no to packing the Supreme Court. No. Even though it was FDR, even though the court had ruled against so much of his New Deal that the Democrat Party supported, they said, no, we're not going to change this. Not now. And here we have a party that is really so much a party that has these Marxist elements in it and hates this country. Hates this country. Listen to this one. Mary Scanlon of Pennsylvania. I wonder if she's of the Scanlon family, seriously, of Pennsylvania. Anyway, cut 17, go.
2: I am here to emphasize that this proposed constitutional amendment would undermine our system of checks and balances.
0: Okay, Mumbles, enough for her. Well, that would undermine our system of checks and balances if we have 9 members on the Supreme Court. You understand? It would undermine it. And she goes on to say, go ahead, Rich, play it.
2: In the face of the founder's wisdom. I think
0: okay,
2: it would be
0: the founder's wisdom. So we have morons everywhere. Tell me, ladies and gentlemen, does she understand the difference between the founders generically and the framers? See, we had framers of the Constitution, and then we had a broader group of founders, you see. I'm going to continue to push, and I'm sure it will be objected to, that any Democrat elected to the House or the Senate who does not support the Constitution must not be sworn in because the oath requires them to support the Constitution. You understand what I'm saying? I'm not playing games. Enough is enough. We need to draw a line. That's not radical. What's radical is the people we're having to deal with, having to find ways to stop what's taking place here. Let's go to John, Southampton, Massachusetts. How are you, John?
3: I'm well, Mark. Thank you. Great to talk with you.
0: Enjoy
3: all of your shows and programs, and I love you.
0: You're the one. I love you, too. Thank you, brother.
3: I'm calling about a bill that's in the Massachusetts legislature, and it's kind of interesting. It's come out of both the Senate and House committees with favorable recommendations. Nice. And it basically says in a nutshell that they want to make a permanent commission devoted to promoting Islam and its adherents to seats of power at all levels of state government.
0: Okay, number one, that sounds totally unconstitutional to me, okay? On the one hand, these leftists say separation of church and state, and this would not be separation of church and state. You can't even have silent prayer in Massachusetts public schools today. You can't even read the Ten Commandments openly in classrooms today. And you're going to have a state-sanctioned commission to promote Islam at all levels of the government? Now, that should be an easy one for a rational legal group to take up and to defeat this. It should be an easy one. That is low-hanging fruit, or shall I say fruitcakes. But you get my point.
3: Yes, but we are in the Commonwealth of Massachusetts, and I'm sure that you know enough about this radical, whacked-out, crazy, mad governor that we have.
0: She is nuts. She is nuts. Abortion on demand. Infanticide. She is the face for that. There's no question. She is nuts. All right, don't get mad, John. I got to run. I apologize. I'm sorry you're stuck with this. There's fewer and fewer places you can go where there's any rational human beings. It's crazy. In positions of power. Every time

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1: Yes, indeed. Whatever he said. All right, let's go to Barry, Fairfax County, Virginia, the great WMAL. Go right ahead, please.
2: Yes, sir. Time is running out. So I'll say earlier tonight, you mentioned that some clergy declared that Zakat, which is the obligatory charity, can be used for political purposes. And this is completely against what God says in the Quran. It's specifically, we don't have time, but I could read chapter and verse, multiple places that
1: just
2: says,
1: tell me.
2: Yeah, it has to be paid off of the net income we receive, 2.5%, and given exactly in this order: the parents, relatives, orphans, the poor, and the traveling alien. The people who, what is commonly known as Islam.
1: Barry, call me back tomorrow. I got a hard break. I want to hear more from you about this. And you're originally from Iran, I see here, too. So definitely call back tomorrow. We salute our armed forces, police officers, firefighters, emergency personnel, our truckers, ICE. We love our ICE. That's right. All the people in Israel and Ukraine and Iran. And you, the American people, thank you. See you tomorrow.
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8: A deadly mass shooting in Minneapolis. Fox News, I'm Sue Guzman. A shooting in downtown Minneapolis leaving three people dead and multiple people wounded, including three police officers, Police Sergeant Garrett Parton.
9: Four additional people with apparent gunshot wounds were transported to Hennepin Healthcare, HCMC. One of those individuals died at the hospital. There was one additional individual who died at the scene.
8: Also dead, the suspected shooter. Parton adds one officer has non-life-threatening injuries. The other has been in surgery. This woman claims she ran into the suspect, but that he let her go.
10: He was like, you finna be a witness of me killing my baby's mama. And I said, no, I'm not.
8: Fox 9 Minneapolis reporting that the gunman was being evicted for previously making threatening statements. Still no verdict after 5 days of deliberations in the Lindsey Clancy murder trial.
11: Judge William Sullivan read to this deadlocked jury what's called the Tui Rodriguez or dynamite charge. It is a final jury instruction ordering this jury to reconsider their positions. If they are deadlocked again after this, then it is very likely going to be a mistrial.
12: There is no reason
7: to suppose that the case will ever be submitted to 12 persons

0: more intelligent, more impartial, or more competent to decide it. And with this in mind, it's your duty to decide the case if you can do it conscientiously.
1: The Clancy jury resumes deliberations for day six tomorrow at 9 a.m.
2: Fox's Brian Yenis. And a federal judge is blocking the Trump administration from enforcing a new executive order limiting the number of people eligible for birthright citizenship. The executive order taking aim at so-called birth tourism, where a child born in the U.S. to a visitor automatically gains American citizenship. 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
4: Tony Romo. He's made tens of millions in his second career after the NFL.
5: Where are you coming from?
6: The golf course.
4: But this on-camera performance near downtown Milwaukee back in July put his future in TV on hold. A strong odor of alcohol.
5: Feet together?
4: A poor execution of field sobriety tests.
6: So what am I doing?
4: The father of three boys pleaded no contest to charges of driving while intoxicated. This public apology followed. Romo said, "Multiple back surgeries left me with constant debilitating pain, a dependence on pain medications, and my efforts to get off those medications led to an over-reliance on alcohol."
7: Mm. It's interesting.
8: Can't
7: the
8: drive
7: way
8: drunk. You just can't.
7: No, and you shouldn't, and it's bad, and people get killed because of drunk driving. But the way we treat these things, I don't get it. I mean, if this is his fifth time or whatever, it happens to lots of people. And do you just, "I'm sorry, we can no longer be friends, Jim, under any for the rest of our lives," or "you can't work here," or whatever, over that one, he was golfing with friends and had more to drink than he realized, or whatever. I don't want it to not be a crime or anything like that, but we don't cut off. But for celebrities, we have this, they're found to be a child murderer standard.
9: Right. We've, as a society, decided on a sanction for this crime, and it does not include necessarily public, like, humiliation. You're going to be embarrassed, but not like, it's not like an orchestrated campaign of humiliation and loss of career.
7: Right.
9: Show me where that is in the statutes. It isn't there.
7: That's interesting. So.
9: Hmm. Yeah, and I tell you what, and it's alcohol is underrated as a painkiller. When I'm dealing with either chronic pain stuff or like injuries, that's when I want to drink. Because man, it's the best painkiller on earth. But it's a bad habit. I don't know if you heard that.
7: So we didn't talk about this, I don't think, at all. A couple of weeks ago, there was a big announcement that two Pennsylvanians had died of the measles. And the portrayal of the story and the roundtable discussions on cable news were all about how, and you know the direction this is going to go, RFK Jr., because he's anti-vaccine, has caused lots of people to not get vaccines, and now a disease that we mostly had under control, like measles, is making a comeback. In fact, Josh Shapiro, the governor of the largest state in America, held a press conference to announce two measles deaths. And that's one of the things the free press is on about today, is why is the governor of a big state taking time to announce the deaths? It's rare. It's both rare and common. What is the right term for that?
9: Wait, it happens. Rare and common?
7: People get measles now and then and die from it. And have all through the vaccinated period of measles. It doesn't happen very often, but it does happen sometimes. It's not a shocking occurrence if it would happen. It's not the sort of thing your governor goes and has a press conference about.
9: Yeah,
7: and then the added layer, and you know exactly what's going on here, but the added layer of this is the CDC has not confirmed these as deaths from measles. The media immediately went to, look, the Trump administration trying to cover up the fact that they're anti-vaccine. The free press says, looking into this, there's no confirmation whatsoever that these are measles deaths. What it looks like to the free press is these are people who died of it's exactly the COVID thing. They died of other things and had measles. It's like the did you die of COVID or from COVID thing.
9: With COVID.
7: Yeah. With COVID thing. Yeah. Did you die from COVID or with COVID? These people, did they die of the measles, or die with the measles? And it looks like one of them died with the measles and the other one may not have had measles at all. And it's perfectly legitimate, according to Free Press, who does not have either Trump derangement syndrome or stand up for Trump syndrome at all at the Free Press. Mm-hmm. It's just saying this is replaying the whole COVID era nonsense. The media and the Democrats and the New York Times tried to make this Exhibit A of the anti-vax hysteria of RFK Jr. causing people to die from measles. And then there's a cover-up and it goes back and forth and everything like that. Though we haven't gotten any better than we were back during the COVID era on this story.
9: Let me give folks a hint. Folks on the left, especially the New York Times. Psst. Hey, when you try to prove your case with crappy evidence, trumped up evidence, you weaken your case. You don't strengthen it. You weaken it. Try to stop doing that.
7: Yeah.
9: But I know you won't.
7: I'm glad you mentioned that. That's one point that this author, I should figure out what their name is and mention, but that's one of the points they make here in this article is all it does is discredit the whole thing more to where people don't believe either the, you know, either side of it because it becomes so political so fast. Their main point is the governor having a press conference to announce two measles deaths is ridiculous.
9: Mm.
7: That's not a thing.
9: Yeah, well, much like when Gavin Newsom makes an ass of himself semi-regularly trying to elevate his national profile, that's what Josh is doing. He was just profiled in the Wall Street Journal today, I think it was, as an example of a persuader in politics who helps people who are undecided see the real story. And he's the opposite of a rabble rouser that just fires people up and gets them to the polls. He's an ideas guy. So ironic timing.
7: Alec Berenson of the Free Press, did measles kill two Pennsylvanians or not? And says it's perfectly okay that the CDC is investigating this further before they declare these measles deaths, because it's very squishy as to whether that's true or not. But all the news outlets, including the New York Times with splashy headlines, jumped on it immediately. Exactly in the same conversation as we were during COVID.
9: There are a handful of topics, and this is clearly one of them, where it takes so much work to get past the dishonest brokers and the ideologues and the evidence twisters, the whole vaccine thing, and people who believe whatever wackadoodle website they favor. It's one of those stories that here's my talent, Jack, my secret talent. I look at a topic and I think, all right, I can guesstimate how much of my life is going to be spent trying to get a handle on this thing.
7: Right.
9: And on that topic, I've just decided, no. I'll focus on 50 other things.
7: That's probably why it didn't come up on the show when everybody was talking about these measles deaths as being a harbinger of things to come in the RFK Jr. health world. Thanks to the Free Press for looking into it and saying, no, it doesn't even look like it is the measles.
9: I got the world's worst memory, and you're not a ton of help on stuff like this, because neither one of us have that encyclopedic, oh, yeah, that was Congressman Jones back in 84. Anyway, Alex Berenson, wasn't he the less famous half of the Jake Tapper book when that came out?
7: No. Different guy.
9: Yeah, he was the co-writer of something big. Yeah, all right, never mind. Doesn't matter.
7: I'll take your word for it.
9: The blind leading the blind, the forgetful leading the senile, whatever's going on here.
7: Let me do this health note before we take a break and move on to something else. People text me about it, ask me about it, because lots of people are either on GLP-1s or thinking about getting on a GLP-1. I have been on Zepbound for 2.5 weeks. I constantly either feel a little nauseous or a little full or something. I haven't liked the way I felt the entire time. Just my anecdotal evidence.
9: Katie, you?
8: I feel fine, but
7: good.
8: Jack, do we have a BM?
7: Oh, we did finally get there, yeah.
8: Okay.
7: It took like six days.
9: Nightmare is over.
7: I think I've got that nailed down on what I got to take of this or whatever. But I'm so tired. I've been going to bed at like 7:30 at night
8: several
7: days
8: in
7: a row. I've been so tired from, and I didn't know why. So I was ChatGPT, and can the GLP-1 make you tired? And it says, yeah, that's for whatever percentage of people, it makes you incredibly tired. Possibly because you're not taking enough calories. And I realized yesterday I took in like 1,000 calories. If you're taking in only 1,000 calories in a day as a guy who's 6 foot tall, you're going to be tired at the end.
8: You're not taking in enough calories, and also your metabolism is working overload. So that's going to exhaust your body from the inside out.
7: So the question, if you're thinking about trying one of these, is do you want to get into the chemistry game of making sure you get the right amount of fiber so you can have your BM, or
8: do you ever want
7: enough calories
8: BM
7: that you're not tired at the end of the day or whatever? I don't know if I want to.
8: Do you ever want to BM again?
7: Mm. Well, it'd be nice if I never had to ever, but I don't think that's an option.
9: Oh, I would miss it, but, you know, to each their own. So we're not in a trade war with Canada, according to Scott Bessent, but the words are flying back and forth with savagery across the border. It's really too bad. More on that to come. But first, a word from our friends at Blue Collar Dollar. Financial planning is not just for the suit and tie crowd. We want to introduce you to Blue Collar Dollar.
7: Yeah, love this. 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
9: 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So the non-war with Canada coming up in a couple of minutes. Let's see, what else do we have that's exciting? Oh, my God, this might be my favorite story of the day. A Ukrainian influencer infiltrated a Russian Zoom meeting about drone production.
7: Oh, I love that.
9: And, oh, did he dick with them. Sorry for the frank talk. Oh, so good.
7: The war with Iran seems to be back on, and we'll talk to Mike Lyons at some point about that. So stay here.
1: Armstrong and Getty.
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1: We discussed AI. We discussed global imbalances, where the Canadians have been very strong. And we discussed how do we put the trade situation back together. And I think that's going to have to be done at the leaders' level.
2: Scott Bessent there, the U.S. Treasury Secretary, who's now like the de facto half a Secretary of State, half a Secretary of War. He seems to be the lead guy in a handful of things. Talking about the ongoing talks with Canada over trade and tariffs and the rest of it. I'm not a big fan of what's been happening so far, and neither is the Prime Minister of Canada, who's only the Prime Minister, and the Liberal Party is only in power because Trump messed with them, and they got the chance to show how tough they were. They were about to get swept out and change Canada for the better. But anyway, here's Mark Carney.
3: And when the Americans stop doing memes, stop throwing shade, stop trying to be tough, and start being serious about having those discussions, we can have those discussions. But it's not constructive, but that's their democracy.
2: Yeah, it's hard to pay attention to the guy unless there's music behind him.
3: And when the Americans stop doing memes, stop throwing shade, stop trying to be tough, and start being serious about having those discussions, we can have those discussions. But it's not constructive, but that's their democracy.
2: I believe the humor there with Trump accompanying him on the recorder, or whatever that thing is.
4: So it's like that Trump he's a whiner. Is Trump up in the corner of the video playing that instrument? Or?
2: Something like that. I don't know. Okay. Hansen was trying to tell me, but he was speaking in riddles. Anyway, Bessent suggested that Prime Minister Carney was to blame for the current political shouting match between the two countries because the keeping the fight alive was good for his poll numbers. Let's see. He was asked if his country is in a trade war with Canada, and Bessent said, well, I don't think you can be in a tit for tat with someone that's 13 times larger than you are. I mean, we're not at war with Canada. How are we going to be at war with Canada? What are they going to take their two submarines from the Edmonton Mall and sick them on us? Oh, what? That's not helping.
4: No,
2: that's the throwing shade part. Why are we picking fights with our closest allies? Explain to me how that helps anything.
4: Oh, yeah,
2: Lord.
4: I came across this. Trump said this yesterday. I don't know if I can find it real quick, but it was about how much money we'll save by winning this trade war. And most economists don't seem to think that is accurate.
2: Well, he's had like three different pretexts for why we need to hammer Canada. First, it was the laughable fentanyl claim, and then it was something else, and now it's that we have a trade imbalance. That's because we buy their oil, because it's good oil for us to refine.
4: We don't need their product, so if we cut off trade with that country, we just made $40 billion. You do a few countries like that, and we become a big money machine. A number of economists have reacted to that, saying that's not the way it works.
2: Yeah. Carney pulled Canada's negotiating team in late August after the U.S. team introduced, quote, last-minute changes that the government deemed unfair and uneconomic. He is a punk, by the way, Carney. He's a waste of skin. He shouldn't be in office. But
4: a waste of skin? That's an insult.
2: You heard me. Ontario Premier Doug Ford and Manitoba Premier Wab Kinew have both pushed back against Trump, with Ford inviting the U.S. president to, quote, kiss my ass. We remember that one. Yeah. And Mr. Kinew comparing Trump to an over-the-hill band playing out their last days in a casino, which, as shots go, is a pretty good shot.
4: Yeah.
2: All right. Yeah. And then Bessent said, I think it's very unfortunate that Prime Minister Carney has turned this into a political shouting match. He came to power on an anti-American, anti-Trump agenda. That's true. He was 20 points behind in the polls, and then he started this. No, Trump started it. All right. I'm sick of this.
4: Things
2: were a little tense at the big G20 finance ministers pre-meeting in Asheville, North Carolina, I guess, by the way. Pretty snipey. Among us and our allies. So, I pay
4: very little attention to the trade wars. I pay a ton of attention to the actual wars. Russia, Ukraine, us and Iran, hopefully not China and anyone, anybody soon. I don't think you were here last week when I was talking about this think tank guy I was listening to, making the point at people who talk about Iran, Russia, and China as being kind of an axis, and then some people say, well, no, they're not really. They're not. They are working together more in these wars than Japan and Germany and Italy ever worked together during World War II.
2: That's an interesting way to put it.
4: Especially with the news that came out yesterday. Well, you saw the president of Russia sitting down with the president of Iran, and Russia saying, we'll do whatever we can to help you. And then a news story broke that they're supplying them with some super fancy missile technology and everything like that. These countries are working together, China, Russia, and Iran, in a way that's very troubling.
2: And Russia is lashing out at Europe for their military and financial support of Ukraine through these gray zone attacks, cyber attacks, mysterious bombings, that sort of thing. That sort of thing could easily spread.
4: And we're going to talk to Mike Lyons a little bit about all this coming up in just a moment. Stay tuned.
0: Armstrong and Getty.
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1: The United States unleashing a series of airstrikes against southwestern Iran overnight. According to CENTCOM, a variety of IRGC targets were hit, including air defense sites, radar systems, maritime assets, mine-laying capabilities, and communication sites. President Trump told Fox News overnight, if they do respond, they'll be hit much harder. This is a very big hit today. If it goes a third time, they're going to be totally wiped out as a country.
2: And then you got the president of Iran sitting down with the president of Russia, Putin, yesterday, sitting together, doing a little news thing. And Putin said, we stand with Iran in support, and specifically said that they're going to work very closely with them and trying to beef up their air defense systems.
3: Lovely. Yeah. So we've both got a narrow focus series of questions for military analyst Mike Lyons, then we'll go a bit broader. But Mike, how are you, sir? Welcome.
4: Hey, guys. Good morning. Thanks for having me back.
2: What are your first thoughts on the re-engagement with the kinetic action between us and Iran?
4: You know, well, it's still not to the level that is really going to matter. It's still, to me, somewhat responding, you know, back and forth. I think the attack that we made at that Lark Island was, a target of opportunity, so to speak. It's the main threat of them having this capability to use coastal batteries and close-in weapon systems to, you know, knock out some of those ships that are going through there. They go after Jordan. We use air defense systems to go back. So I still don't think we're at that point yet where it's a full-on, you know, military adventure yet.
2: Well, good. What did you make of Putin sitting down with the president of Iran and vowing to help them out with their air defense systems and stand by them through this war, through their difficult times?
4: Yeah, that's to be expected. And the Iranians, you know, need allies. They're not going to get anything from Russia at this point. They've got their hands full, continued in Ukraine with that situation there. The Shahed drone inventories that the Iranians were sending to Iran or sending to Russia now are no longer happening. And in fact, the Ukrainians are hitting some of those supply ships going from Ukraine to Russia. So that's more theater. Vladimir Putin's in big trouble there, and he knows it as Ukraine continues to not only win by not losing, but really attrit most of those Russian forces that are sitting there.
3: So you described the current exchange of fire as pretty limited and not terribly significant. To what extent do you think that's the president's restraint is based on our lack of armaments, that much jawed about topic lately?
4: Yeah, you know, a lot of conversation about that. And I think you have to look at the analytical framework and how, you know, you tick that down. If, you know, there is a clear difference between offensive operations and defensive deterrence. And in most cases, that stockpile had been towards defensive deterrence here. But now, if we decide to go on some much greater offensive operation inside Iran, but I don't think we're going to need to do this, but we're going to need more Patriot missiles, THAAD interceptors, more Tomahawks, more of the canisters that we claim that we're running out of. Now, there's no question we're probably keeping a lot of that powder dry, which is why you'll not see another epic Fury. If we start that kind of operation, that really starts the clock on whether or not how long we can sustain that. Maybe it's 18 months, maybe it's 9 months. No one really knows. Again, if you stay on the defensive side, which is what he's trying to do with the blockade, that just requires far less inventory than anything on the offense. And that's really the issue here. So I don't necessarily am concerned about it, but it just depends. It depends on what the mission's going to be.
2: Well, were you surprised? It surprised me, and I'm a layman, so I don't have any idea what I'm talking about, but I would have thought we were stockpiled to the point that we could get into a big, long war with China if we had to. And it turns out we get into a pretty small war with Iran and hit them for a little bit, and we're already, you know, like, dangerously low. Were you surprised by that?
4: Well, the thing about it is these weapon systems that we had been inventorying for the past, let's say, 30 years, you know, since the end of the global war on terror there, since they expire and they become dangerous to shoot. And we, for example, we took a lot of old artillery rounds and we sent them to Ukraine. Those DPICM artillery rounds were some things that or 30 and 35 years old. Was I surprised somewhat? I, you know, had some information, knew that the Navy probably wasn't ready to fight this conflict in China, which is what the expectation was to be by 2028. And then we did send Patriot missiles to Ukraine and did, you know, help them out there. But when you put it on paper, when you look down at it and you think about what's happened and how the war has gone in Iran, it probably took a little bit more out than we thought it was going to take. Now, again, from a context perspective, I still don't think it's enough that we should be completely worried about it. We're ramping up production lines. What is it, $22 billion worth of Tomahawk contracts? It's a long-term answer. And the 21-day emergency production orders are in. So the production lines are ramping up on this. But from a wholesale perspective, I think we're still going to be okay.
3: Talking to military analyst Mike Lyons. Mike, we've talked a little bit about the overlapping of the parties involved in the war in Ukraine and the battle against mm-hmm. Iran and China's involvement. Number one, how do you perceive Russia? What shape is Russia in the war in Ukraine? And two, to what extent do you worry about this metastasizing at some point as, for instance, Putin is taking pot shots at various factories and such in Europe? It's under the cloak of, you know, hired goons or mysterious cyber attacks. But what do you think of that whole topic?
4: Well, a couple of things. First of all, Russia still remains a vassal state of China. And you saw China come out and say that they're not going to allow Russia to use nuclear weapons. And so Russia has to be very careful what it's going to do. And the Chinese have somewhat, you know, passive aggressive oversight of what they're doing. Having said that, they operate very well. The Russians operate in the gray area. They operate in that cyberspace, and they operate in that, the, you know, little green men with what, that's what started this whole thing back 2014 into Crimea from the very beginning. You know, that's a place where they're comfortable in. And but because they're so attrited on the front lines and the amount of casualties they take is just incredible. They're just not able to do all these things at once. And it's been their problem from the very beginning. They've not been able to combine arms from a military perspective, but they can't seem to get anything really going. So anything that would happen, I think, would be a short-term, you know, operation that might do something, but their capability to sustain anything right now is just not realistic.
2: So can you spoke pretty optimistically about Ukraine's chances just a few minutes ago. Can you see Ukraine actually winning this thing, actually driving Russia out of the territory they've taken?
4: I'm not sure I see that. I see them, again, winning by not losing their original border. When you think about, you know, from a military perspective, it's all about that land there. But that area in the Donbass is just so destroyed, and it's so, you know, it's not someplace where people are going to be moving back to anytime soon. So winning means stopping, means potentially like a North Korea, South Korea border. That's all that Ukraine needs to get right now. With then assurances, I was not for Ukraine being in NATO prior to this for many times, or I'm not into, we talked about that. I don't think NATO should expand, but in this case, clearly, Ukraine deserves that opportunity to have the U.S. nuclear umbrella and the NATO countries inside of it right now.
3: Military analyst Mike Lyons, always enlightening. Mike, thanks so much for the time. Good stuff.
4: Great, guys. Thanks for having me.
2: That's really interesting. He thinks Ukraine should be part of NATO now. That's a good point. Why would you expend any soldiers to try to get back completely destroyed land that's going to be a, you know, a no-go zone for many years to, as long as Putin's alive,
3: right,
2: as sort of a barrier. So, yeah, you win by ending the damn thing.
3: Yeah, you read my mind. I think Zelensky and his entire leadership are thinking, look, Putin is intransigent. If we can stop the slaughter for now and agree to an uneasy situation where they have ownership of that now completely decimated Earth, we'll keep working on it through means both military and diplomatic in the days ahead. That's probably something like the bargain I would strike. It's just too many people dying for practically nothing at this point. I mean, Putin's clearly just trying to terrorize Ukraine into submission, which will never ever work. There's zero chance that'll work. Whether you look at the history of this sort of thing, or Sebastian Younger just wrote a great piece. He's just spent a bunch of time in Ukraine talking about the will of the people. And, oh, my God, that there's zero chance they would capitulate to Russia and say, all right, we'll be a vassal state. You can have our country. Zero.
2: Well, they've got generations going back of fighting these kind of wars to try to have a homeland. It's their national identity, really.
3: And Russians will be villains for the next 50 generations in Ukraine.
2: Yeah, they already were. I know some Ukrainians. I had another point I was going to make. Russia. Oh, I've been thinking this for quite a few years now. Surely this happens someday, doesn't it? Where news breaks that Vladimir Putin was just in a car wreck. Oh, the reports are he's dead. You know, or somebody shoots him in the back of the head or whatever. How is somebody not taking him out yet? In a kleptocracy oligarchy like that, how are some of the gazillionaires not thinking, this is doing me no good? Why is this happening?
3: It's the world's most dangerous idea in a system like Putin's, because he's acutely aware of what you just said.
2: Yeah. God, imagine what his day-to-day life is like. Probably never sleeps in the same bed twice like Saddam Hussein used to do.
3: Oh, so now's the perfect time to tell you about this. So there are 14 Russian officials on this Zoom call talking. They're representatives of Russia's Federation's Ministry of Industry and Trade, specifically making drones for drone warfare, okay? And they're having this 14-man Zoom call. And this guy, ironically named Potemkin, is the chair of the proceedings. And he says, we can say that we have room to improve. And then in the language of diplomacy took a bit of a shot about Chinese production of drones, which now is public, too. And I hope that does them some damage anyway. But then a guy pipes up and he says, yes, colleagues, there is this question. How is it that Ukrainian engineers assemble effective combat-capable unmanned aerial vehicles in the space of 3 weeks in primitive conditions, yet Russian aviation, with everyone here sitting at this meeting, billions of rubles spent, and all we have is a little packet of certification documents to show to our bosses? And everybody just, like, looked at each other, those that didn't have their cameras off. And he went on, how is it that the, on the one hand, the enemy, Ukraine, is fighting a war, and meanwhile, at the same time, you are just siphoning off money from the state budget? The video shows attendees sitting silently in response to the question. After a brief pause, the chairman, Potemkin, demanded that Mr. Volnov identify himself. And he said, I am drone tech, but can you explain yourself? I mean, I'm sitting here, and all I hear is blah, blah, blah, blah. He was a Ukrainian prankster and influencer and media personality. I just love that.
2: That's awesome.
3: Yeah. Yeah. Now all of it's public
2: and
3: as well.
2: And good questions. I mean, yeah, that should make a lot of your Russian higher-ups wonder about that. Let's see. We're the big, tough military with all the money, and they are a bunch of guys building drones in garages, and they're beating us at this. What's going on?
3: Yeah. And then he said, well, that would take too much explaining, but at least three conference room full of attendees were shown picking up papers and walking off camera rather than staying and answering this Volnov guy's questions, because for whatever reason, they didn't disconnect him. And so he went on, y'all are co-conspirators with the regime and you'll be held responsible for its crimes. It doesn't matter what your job is. You know what you're doing and you know that your hand is in the blood of innocent people, children and women. He blasted them as they left the conference. Yeah, love that. Well done, sir.
2: Well, here's an important question for you coming up. Have you ever hit your head so far you... Oh, it's going to be good if I get the words out right.
3: Have you
2: ever hit your head so hard you couldn't have sex? That's what one woman is claiming about her husband, who got hit in the head with a hockey puck. Now she can't get any, and she's suing for lots and lots of money.
3: Wow. That's
2: known as loss of consortium. We'll get into that.
3: The headline suggests itself. It's a rhyme with puck, but not for the air.
2: It's kind of an interesting story coming up, among other things. Staying tuned.
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1: A lightning strike was caught on home security cameras last week, showing a man walking along a sidewalk in New York City's Staten Island when there it was. The bolt hit him and he fell to the ground. He got up, looked for help, and then, as he told the local newspaper, he bought a lottery ticket.
2: I get
3: it. That's an interesting theory. Let's see, I got struck by lightning. I'll bet I'm more likely to win the lottery. I'm not sure that makes sense.
2: I'm lucky today, as the wisdom goes,
3: I guess. Speaking of getting struck by things out of nowhere, you've got a woman and her husband suing for millions because this guy got hit in the head with a hockey puck so hard that he can't have sex anymore, and his wife is not happy about it.
2: Oh, boy.
3: This is a Los Angeles hockey star. He's actually from Russia, I think. Anyway, lives in the United States. He was playing hockey at L.A. Kings Valley Ice Center when a puck pierced his helmet. I saw a little of the video and turned it off because it's gruesome. He gets hit in the helmet. The puck actually goes through the helmet somehow and then, like, lodges in his head, and he falls to the ground, and blood goes all over the ice, and it's a pretty gruesome thing.
2: I'm reminded of something you said to me when I bought my first motorcycle many, many years ago. If you have a $10 head,

0: went on to say it's a recognized matter in California that if you lose a sexual partner, that is a loss and you have a right to sue for that. That's interesting.
1: I would agree.
0: I've known so many couples where there ain't sex happening, but if it, and you know, it's just a, I don't know, loss of interest or not getting along or whatever, nobody's suing anybody. But if you can blame it on something, then somebody's responsible to the point of millions of dollars, because it's so impossible for you to go on with your life of not having sex, even though, like I said, I've known plenty of people who aren't having much sex just for other reasons.
1: Now, I would never make light of this poor fellow's fate, but I know when you're contemplating damages for somebody who can no longer work, you look at their potential earnings across a lifetime. If you are, you know, a rocket scientist for SpaceX and you're making millions of dollars, it's different than a common laborer. Sorry, it just is. How much sex were they having and how good was it? You have to know that right. To assign a number.
0: She's got to testify, hey, my hockey player husband was put in the net like he is the hat trick every week.
1: Oh, my God. As the judge would say, do you have any home videos? evidence. you got any Paris Hilton style memorabilia, as it were?
0: Seems like a little. I mean, the helmet. Maybe the helmet helmet was defective, and the manufacturer's on the hook for the injury or whatever. It seems like a bit of a stretch, but anyway, we'll see how it turns out.
1: Well, speaking of conjugal joy, the 5,000 sailors from the USS Abraham Lincoln have docked in Thailand. Hide your daughters. That and a lot more good stuff next hour. If you can't get next hour, subscribe to the podcast Armstrong and Getty On Demand. It will auto-download.
2: Armstrong and Getty.
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6: Tragedy in Minneapolis. I'm Ted Lindner, Fox News. Two people dead, three police officers wounded after a shooting in downtown Minneapolis on Wednesday. Fox 9 Minneapolis, Mike Manzoni reporting from the scene.
7: Hospital officials have told us that seven people arrived at the hospital, including one who died. Now, we don't have the identities of any of those victims. We don't know if the person who died was the shooter or someone else. We do know that of the seven people, at least two of them were police officers, one who was shot in the leg and the other in the stomach. We do not know their conditions at this point.
6: The shooter is also now confirmed dead, and the officer is expected to be okay. The jury will resume deliberations Wednesday in the Massachusetts murder trial of Lindsay Clancy, who killed her three children. So far, the jury has deadlocked twice. Fox's Brian Yenis with more.
8: After 30 hours over 5 days, this jury of nine women and three men is still at an impasse. So Judge William Sullivan read the Tui Rodriguez charge. It is a final jury instruction urging the jury to reconsider their positions. This marks the last time the judge can force this jury to deliberate before a possible mistrial. This jury is weighing, did the prosecution prove beyond a reasonable doubt that Lindsay Clancy is criminally responsible, that she knew killing her three children was wrong and could control her actions on that day? If she is, they then must decide between first-degree murder, second-degree, or manslaughter.
6: In Texas, authorities have rescued numerous people from stranded cars, homes, and surrounded by floodwaters in an assisted living facility as former Tropical Storm Edward lingered over rural parts of the state. The now Tropical Depression has dumped nearly two feet of rain in some places. National Weather Service says heavy rains are expected to threaten the eastern part of the state through Thursday morning. 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
4: It's fantastic. He's going to continue living his life to the fullest to the end.
5: They didn't believe it, to be honest. I mean, who would jump out of a normal plane?
6: Doctors say it's okay?
5: No. You can't tell him anything. He's going to do it no matter what.
7: To love, to hug, and to kiss. That's all I say.
8: What was this?
9: A World War II veteran, Jimmy Hernandez, who jumped out of a plane for his birthday.
10: 101 years old.
9: Wow. As the one relative said, he's going to live his life to the fullest till the end.
8: What was his motto there, though, about I'm going
11: to live, to love, to hug, and to kiss? That's something else.
9: Something like that.
8: What is it with the oldsters who want to jump out of a plane?
9: I wonder if he was a paratrooper in the day.
8: That would make sense completely. But you see that pretty regularly. 89-year-old woman celebrating her birthday by jumping off the plane. Why is that the go-to, I'm still with it? I have no desire to do that. I hope to live to be 89. My dad turns 89 tomorrow. I hope to live to be old and do all kinds of things. I don't need to jump out of a plane. My motorcycle would be cool or something like that. But
9: sure. I'm here to tell you I will live to 140 and never jump out of a plane. Unless it's on fire, and then it's just 50-50. Anyway. 140. So good for you, sir. And and God bless you. Thank you.
8: Kiss. Yeah.
9: Thank you for saving democracy. Speaking of our fighting men and women, after 286 days at sea, the 5,000 sailors on the USS Abraham Lincoln have docked in Thailand.
8: Hide your lady, boys.
9: At a beach, hide your daughters. Hell, hide your sons, hide your husband. Everybody just hide and leave your liquor out. Good Lord. The carnal desires of that many young men will be difficult to satiate, even for the great country of Thailand.
8: Oh, my God.
9: Anyway, fellas and ladies, have a great port call. Relax. Thanks for what you do. Sorry you're out there so long, but war is hell. Moving along. Totally different topic. Whipsawing the audience. America fell in love with filler. Then came the great deflate. We're talking about cosmetic filler, duck lips, etc., which was all the craze. Here's this one gal who does this filler injections. Give me the biggest lips possible, she said. Clients asked her every day.
8: What?
9: Everybody wanted the same look. Big cheeks. Does that mean like cheekbones? Big, because nobody wants like fat chipmunk cheeks, right?
8: I don't think
9: anyway,
8: so.
9: Big cheeks. Big lips, super sharp features, a Tinkerbell upturned nose, and yeah. Filler was the answer to all of their requests.
8: That's fun. I have a physical revulsion to that look. Whenever I run into somebody, it's like that. It's like seeing somebody who's sick or something. I have to make myself talk to them. I feel like I'm being told to run away by my brain. So
9: it looks like they're in anaphylactic shock for one thing. But
8: I not only don't find it attractive, it's repelling to me. Am I in the minority?
9: I don't know that. I have the same reaction, but I don't know. So for nearly a decade, filler has been more is more. And injectors priced their treatment by the syringe, so bigger lips meant bigger profits. Women chasing the Kardashian-esque features on their social media feeds. Evil. Catapulted the business to new heights. In boom times, this woman was selling on average one syringe of filler per patient. Now, 99% of the time, it's half or less, and they tell her just toss the rest. Now women don't want duck lips anymore. Nobody wants cheeks that make them look like an avatar, from that movie. Women my age want to look like Gwyneth Paltrow now, the 40-something say, and younger girls want to look like Hailey Bieber. Anyway, so filler has now become the beauty boogeyman with horror online horror stories of injectables migrating to undesired areas and telling stories of how they had theirs dissolved.
8: So we worked with somebody. She's gone now. So I always had to be really careful about what I said.
9: Do you mean she's passed or she no longer works here?
8: She moved away and got a different job, I think in a different industry. And I don't think she was a listener. So, and she's a super nice person, like the nicest and beautiful, like really, really beautiful. But young, and she would show up at work with giant, giant lips. And then they would go... they would deflate little by little by little over, I don't know how many weeks, a couple weeks or a month or whatever. And then she'd come back to work again with the giant lips. And I don't know if you're supposed to say, hey, got your lips done. I don't know if you're supposed to say something.
9: What is the etiquette? Yeah.
8: Are you supposed to pretend you don't notice that you look completely different than you did on Friday? But I just don't get it.
9: Folks, teach your daughters. Do not chase the latest beauty trend, because it will end soon and you will regret. Well, just, oh my God, just the online thing for my Instagram feed. It looks much better when I have giant duck lips or whatever. I swear to God, the internet is Satan. Satan isn't a man. It's a technology.
8: You mean the body altering, because fashion comes and goes and it ain't going to hurt you. And you might regret having spent that much money on those jeans now that they're out of style. But
9: yeah, beauty trends as opposed to fashion trends. Yeah.
8: Okay.
9: Yeah. Anyway, so here's the brilliant turnaround that Galderma, I may have the wrong company. Oh, okay, so injectable aesthetics company Evolus brought a new hyaluronic acid injectable product line to market, but filler is out, so they're not going to use the word filler anymore, and they've advised their outlets and their salespeople and all to drop the F word. Instead, call it hyaluronic acid gel. Sir, that won't work.
8: That's not better.
9: That sounds scary. That is not better.
8: It sounds like something you have to get because of your condition. They're going to have to inject you with, but it'll save your life.
9: And when you're teaching your daughters not to chase these beauty trends, in 2026, the filler thing is down 70% from 2023.
8: But so what's the look now?
9: It's more thin and normal looking.
8: That's interesting.
9: They mentioned the GLP-1s.
8: It's interesting that this came up just because I ran into somebody the other day who I think had what you're describing. Very, like, thin, pointed. Nothing was, like, inflated.
9: Right.
8: And they had that look, and I thought, wow, what have you had done? But how do you get that look?
9: You lose a ton of weight. In Hollywood, actresses appear thinner than ever. It's the resurgence of heroin chic, where you've got to be just thin. Breast implants are trending tiny. Brazilian butt lifts are being reversed. And an overfilled face now does not match the look. Ladies, you're beautiful the way God made you, for goodness sakes.
8: Well, and it often seems like the woman I was describing, she was unbelievably attractive. It's often the most attractive people who do this stuff.
9: Yeah, chasing that last 1% of beauty. And you go overboard. Courtney Cox, interestingly enough, speaking of attractive women, shared her filler regrets on a recent podcast, saying the treatment has a domino effect. Quote, you keep doing more because you look normal to yourself. You don't realize what it looks to the outside person.
8: Well, that seems to be the case.
9: The desired look now, Jack, is natural and normal.
8: Well, I hope so. I hope that stays that way for a while.
9: It's an individual choice, like so many things. Unbelievable.
8: Wow. That would be a tough one for me as a single guy. If I ran somebody who's like in every other way, you know, nice, decent, good parents, blah, blah, blah, blah, blah.
9: Mm-hmm.
8: But you do the weird change in your face on a regular basis like it's a hairstyle.
9: Right.
8: That would be. Right. What?
9: If you meet somebody with those big lips, you got to ask. Just curious, you got a peanut allergy? No reason. Shellfish? No? Okay, just no reason I'm asking.
8: Should I call 911 or is this on purpose?
9: How you doing? I mean, health-wise. Now, I guess that would be indelicate. Word from our friends at Incogni.
8: Man, oh, man, oh, man. I hadn't checked the dashboard on Incogni for a while because we use Incogni to keep our info off the net and everything like that. Incogni got off a whole bunch of, and I won't get into the specifics of it, but private information of my life from a bunch of websites that I didn't even know you could get off there. 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
9: Well, and a lot of people don't even realize it's on there, never mind thinking about getting it off. 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Well, Incogni does it for you. 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
8: Yeah.
9: Got another whipsaw story for you. Yeah?
8: I would really, really not want... I don't have a daughter, but I would really, really not want my daughter to feel like she needs to have giant inflated lips to do something in the world.
9: Or breasts. But, you know.
8: Yeah, that one's been around so long, it almost seems. Well, for one thing, there are people with bigger breasts. And maybe you would like to be one of those people.
9: I can verify that, yes.
8: But there aren't people with those lips. They don't exist.
9: Unless they've ill-advisedly eaten shellfish, yes.
8: Right. So yes, now you're getting something that nobody has.
9: Katie,
10: anybody who has the natural large breastises doesn't want them. I'm promising you that.
8: Yeah.
9: Everybody wants what they don't have.
10: Right.
8: Yeah. Isn't that something?
10: Nailed it.
9: Yeah. Yeah. So the story about Volkswagen in Germany is really interesting. We'll get to it a little later on, but they are facing enormous changes in technology and competition and the global economy and all, and they can't adjust to it because they're a socialized company. We'll explain how exactly, but they are the perfect example of why socialism just bogs down and dies of its own weight. Coming up later.
8: So we have one group of people out there, politically, I'll let you guess, this Pew Research study of women, who blame all their problems on men. I'll let you try to guess which party is doing that, as opposed to the other party, which hardly does that at all. No wonder we ain't having babies. More on that a little bit later also. Stay here.
1: Armstrong and Getty.
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1: Those of you that are into the Clancy trial, you might already know that this woman is being charged with intimidating the jury. This story that broke in the last 24 hours, we'll get to that coming up in a little bit.
2: I have nominated her for the honor of being declared the Queen of the Numbskulls. So we'll tell you about that in a little bit. So the good book says, I can't remember, is it Ecclesiastes? To everything there is a season. The Birds, the old-timey jangly rock band, made a great song about it. That there's a time to laugh, time to weep, time to save, time to kill, the rest of it. Well, with socialism, no, everything is permanent. The seasons don't change. The bureaucracies are permanent. The jobs are permanent. The technologies end up being permanent because there's no incentive to innovate. It's really an interesting story. Volkswagen is an incredibly important company in Germany.
1: It owns Volkswagen? A bunch of
2: Yeah. Number because one, that's German? How my parents pronounced it.
1: Really?
2: And number two, I studied German for 6 years, so I can't mispronounce it. It makes my skin crawl.
1: Wow.
2: Anyway, in fact, I should be saying Volkswagen, but I've decided to dial it back a little.
1: Got to keep an eye on you.
2: Douche Feinhund. Anyway, so the chief executive is taking on a cost-cutting plan that's going to include like 100,000 job losses in the company worldwide and in Germany. But when he took it to his board, he knew it would be rejected because half the supervisory board of directors are worker representatives, and the swing votes are held by the local governments where the plants operate. So the board factions can't come to an agreement on how to cut costs and adapt to the modern world. And you've got Chinese automakers moving headlong onto the German market. They've already dethroned the German cars in China, which had been their big overseas market. In China, there were Mercedes everywhere and BMWs. That was the I've made it cars for a couple of generations since they embraced.
1: Well, I didn't realize Volkswagen was the number one car company in China.
2: Well, they were certainly a super giant in China, along with the brands I mentioned. But now their Chinese automakers are taking the German market as well as the Chinese market, higher U.S. tariffs under President Trump, a bumpy transition to electric vehicles and hybrids have cost the automaker billions of dollars. And he's pleading with this giant quasi-socialist board of directors to say, we've got to adapt or we're going to go under. And they won't let them adapt. They're accusing him of Detroitization, manufacturing more cars in the United States. There's no more expensive place to manufacture than Germany. For instance, Volkswagen makes around 150 vehicle models, including those of Audi, Porsche, and other brands bought over the decades. They employ more workers per car produced than any of their competitors.
1: Really? Wow. So they just got the layers and layers of unneeded bureaucracy disease.
2: Exactly. Yeah. Much of the office staff working in the design, marketing, and forecasting, the white-collar crews that jam up the corporate headquarters, are in Germany, where employee protections make it very, very hard to cut workers.
1: Well, they aren't the free market within Volkswagen, but the free market will make them correct or put them out of business, because other companies that aren't this weighted down by unneeded employees are going to decimate them.
2: So anyway, he shows up to speak to this giant group of workers and stakeholders, and they're toting placards that say, our jobs aren't your balance sheet adjustment.
1: Oh, and then people with that sort of mindset, whatever.
2: Yeah, that's a good slogan. Slogans mean nothing. And then you've got, like I said, a share of the board of directors in Germany is the towns where these plants exist. And so you go to the head guy in Lower Saxony, for instance, and say, hey, we need to close the plant. He's like, no, you close a different one. You're not closing this one. And the CEO just has to slink away.
1: Why'd you quit making the bug? That should have been the question.
2: Do they not anymore?
1: I didn't. No, they quit making it several years ago. Mm-hmm. I like it. I thought it was cool. I didn't own one, but I like seeing them around.
2: Socialism sucks and it never works.
1: Man, oh man, oh man. Is the whole trying to get into a relationship thing hard with the division of the politics of men and women? More on
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1: In the courthouse behind me, there was an arraignment of a retired nurse that has now been charged under Massachusetts law with intimidating or harassing a deliberating jury, which would be the Clancy jury. Now, this jury arrives here every day at this courthouse. It's an undisclosed location in the back somewhere. We've never seen them come or go. But this woman, according to prosecutors, made her way to where that jury was and was trying to harass or intimidate. And in the proceeding, was told that on her camera there were photos of the jury. Her attorney said no, she just wanted to see Lindsey Clancy.
2: She was taking pictures of the jury, allegedly, which obviously would be all kinds of scary. Her name is Dawn Light? Is she a sidekick on a morning zoo radio show?
3: Wow.
2: Dawn Light?
3: Or in porn or something? What a name.
2: Hey, everybody, I'm Joe Coffey. This is Dawn Light.
3: Now lane changer with the traffic. What a numbskull she is. This gal apparently is obsessed with true crime stuff. And she was desperate to get a picture of the defendant. She says...
2: Yeah.
3: And so it's like taking video and pictures of everybody who came out of the back door, including the jury, which is strict verboten, speaking of German.
2: And maybe this is going to be in this next clip. Could, you know, if Clancy gets convicted, could end up in some sort of, you know, hey, judge, we got jury intimidation going on here.
3: Right.
2: Let's hear the rest of this news story.
1: So this woman came out of the courthouse. She was released with no bail at all, even though prosecutors wanted that. But the order is to stay away from this courthouse altogether. The media mob was right there for her. She is running, as you can see in some of that video, to get away from them and to get out of here.
2: Yeah, it turns strange here because you got this 56-year-old woman who doesn't look like she gets to the gym a lot, attempting to... run, using my finger quotes, off.
3: Run, waddle, ruddle, if you will.
2: Before being apprehended?
3: Well, the irony of she's aghast at being surrounded by media onlookers who want pictures of her, so she runs away in horror. apparently, dear, I do have to point this out. That's what you were doing. You're one of them.
2: In social media yesterday, Joe Rogan got a lot of attention because apparently on his podcast, he went pretty hardcore. She strangled her kids to death, throw her in jail forever, just as that take. Mm-hmm. And also with the angle with a guest of, imagine if a single father killed his kids. Would we be getting all this sympathy with people wearing T-shirts and there, but for the grace of God goes me. I know what it's like to be a dad. Anything even close to that ever?
3: It's not a great comparison, but it's true enough.
2: Just the whole man-woman thing on that. So you ought to mention again, at least briefly, for anybody didn't hear it. You think the judge really screwed up on the charges?
3: Yeah, what was that? That was our one of the show. We talked about there are two things about this trial that are really fundamental to it that you probably don't know. Number one, Massachusetts has a very weird set of laws around not guilty by reason of insanity. It's not on the defense's the defense doesn't have to prove that she's nuts. The prosecution has to prove that she's not nuts, which is like unique in law. All other states have it the other way.
2: So I say I'm crazy. I am crazy unless you can prove to a jury I'm not.
3: Yeah.
2: That is wild.
3: A presumption of crazy, if you will. And then the other thing is that one legal expert that we were quoting in hour one said that it is bizarre and inexplicable that the judge allowed involuntary manslaughter, but not voluntary manslaughter, because the difference between those two things, voluntary manslaughter is you killed them deliberately, but you are so crazed by something. We're not going to hold you responsible like you laid in wait for them and stalked them and killed them. It's a little different. Whereas involuntary manslaughter is more like I'm in a bar fight and I accidentally kill a guy. Clearly, this case is voluntary manslaughter. And Jed Rubenfeld, who's been a law professor teaching this sort of thing for decades, says he is utterly flabbergasted as to why the judge said involuntary, not voluntary. So you got that going on.
2: How awful will it be if Clancy's found guilty and then they're able to, boot the verdict because of jury intimidation from this Dawn Light human having pictures of the jurors, and the jurors maybe legitimately being scared that somebody's going to get them if they
3: Well, they will ask them that before that appeal goes through, probably. Did you feel intimidated? Did it change anything about the process? But who knows? Who knows?
2: Yeah. Well, they're into day five of jury deliberation. I have no idea what I'm talking about here. I haven't followed the case. But if I was just going to guess where it is right now, I think they don't come to a conclusion here. They come back to the judge today and say, look, we just can't agree. And then there's some, I forget the name. It's like a Spanish name for the thing that happens next.
3: Marquis de Sade? No?
2: Yeah. Julio Iglesias or something. And then
3: that's it, yes.
2: And then they get like 10 minutes to come up with something or other. But anyway, this could end up in a, we don't come up with a conclusion in this particular trial.
3: Yeah, and then they'll have to retry her at some point. Because they surely will. They 100% will. Three
2: and
3: children.
2: And would she be loose during that whole time or in jail?
3: No. No, she'd still be held pending trial as a murderer. You know, it strikes me, how many stories have we talked about today and all week that, I mean, because this retired nurse jackass,
2: well, Dawn Light.
3: Literally, she would be a she-ass or a Jenny, if you will. But this she-ass, she was desperate for those pictures so she could post them online.
2: Oh, right.
3: No doubt. How many stories do we talk about that, well, it happened because of, you know, the internet? Whether the duck lips story we were talking about before, for people's Instagram feeds, or 100 different things, because of the damn internet.
2: And so, I mentioned this yesterday, we're not the right people to judge at because we have a radio show. And get to, you know, express my opinion to tons of people and get whatever feeling I get from that. So I don't know what it's like to be relatively unknown in the world.
3: Yeah.
2: But I have certainly a plenty of friends, like all my family or whatever. They don't seem to need to seek out that validation at all. So it's not universal that everybody right. without a radio show needs to try to figure out how to get attention online. But a certain percentage of people do. And do you think it's some people want to get a site going to make money? Because if you can come up with a clever idea, you can become really rich really fast.
3: Sure.
2: But is it mostly driven by ego gratification?
3: Well, I know the polls of young people have made it clear that the desire to be famous is enormous among younger generations, like even more than being wealthy or successful or respected. It's just to be famous. They see that as an end in itself, which is a really unhealthy and bizarre. Trust me when I say that. So, yeah, that's driving a lot of it. I want a million likes. I want to go viral. Look, I couldn't give a crap. Again, there's a bit of a conflict of interest, as you described. But even I, you know, if I tweet something and it gets like 6 retweets, I'm like, hey, that was really good. What was the matter? So, yeah, it's again, it's the and I say this all the time, but it's the apple from the tree of knowledge. We can't handle the internet. We cannot handle the ego gratification and or bruising of getting likes or not getting likes and retweets and becoming an instant hero. And all of a sudden you're famous around the world. And 10 minutes later, you're not. And I just, it makes people insane. Again, two thirds of the stories we talk about. Well, because of the internet is ought to be the end.
2: Yeah. Why did it happen? Because the internet.
3: On the other hand, if you're looking for a real good, I don't know, auto detailer, you can find them on the internet, and it's kind of handy. But
2: you know, before we take a break, if you're not using the chat bots for this sort of thing, you are missing out. So I've got a fancy pen, and ran out of ink yesterday. And so I unscrew the thing, take out the ink cartridge. I don't have any idea if this is like a comedy cartridge, rare ink cartridge, whatever it is. Anyway, I take a picture of it, tell ChatGPT I need to buy some of these. It gives me the link. I click on it. I buy five. I get them in the mail that afternoon. That's the best way to shop and compare products and everything like that. Just take a picture of it, and it figures it out for you. I didn't have to, like, match the numbers and write them down or anything like that. It's amazing.
3: Jack, with a very, very fancy pen, they get the ink. There are only three remaining octopuses of this species that they get the ink from, and they have to squadrain them for Jack's pen.
2: Yeah, they get them chained to a wall.
3: Right, right.
2: And they feed them a certain kind of food to get the right ink.
3: Right, yeah. Anyway, but your handwriting is beautiful. 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The wait is over. Football is here, and so is DraftKings.
2: Yes. 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
1: One thing I'm big on with my child rearing is I don't want my kids to get in the habit of blaming other people for their situation in their life. And there's a new poll out about that that is really disturbing. We'll get into that in hour four.
2: Here's a couple of stories about education. AI agents are taking entire online courses for cheating students. They're doing everything. As online degrees become more prevalent and available, which is really a good thing. I mean, why do I have to go to Ann Arbor and live there to take classes from Michigan? It's insane.
1: My niece graduated from the University of Kentucky having never set foot in the state until she walked across the stage to get her degree.
2: Wow. In many online courses, whether at community colleges or globally renowned universities, students may never meet with their professors or their peers, even over video. Those classes are self-placed with pre-recorded lectures, also known as asynchronous. Assignments and tests are submitted digitally. And sometimes students can earn full degrees online. Other times they just take individual cases. But the AI cheating is quickly accelerating beyond like copy-paste in an essay.
1: I don't see any way to have online college and AI exist at the same time.
2: Well, right. AI agents have made it possible for students to outsource an entire semester of work with simple commands like log in and complete my quiz.
1: Wow.
2: A student can unleash what is essentially an imitation of themselves. Agents can watch lectures, take tests, write papers, and chat with classmates about reading assignments.
1: Wow. Keep me up to about a B plus. I'm going to go to the beach.
2: And then this, hey, let's not go crazy, AI. Yeah, I'm a B student. We both know that, okay? Well, grade inflation, a B is an A, so you're going to get an A. Yeah, I see your point. Thanks, AI. Anyway, and then this from the Free Press that I thought was fantastic. And friends, I'm probably preaching to the choir here. When Ron DeSantis vowed to reform Florida universities, public universities especially, and said it's not going to be ideological lockstep anymore. They're not going to be Marxist factories of ideology. We're going to restore the diversity of opinion and point of view and stuff like that. That's repetitive, Joe. Stop it. Anyway, and one of the colleges that they did it at was the formal name of it is New College of Florida. It's a fairly smallish college, couple thousand kids. But the Free Press sent somebody down there to check it out a couple of years after that vow was made and the restructuring took place. They mentioned that John Oliver and liberals all across America had said that this takeover was a lot like the Nazis. It's the exact sort of smash and grab we're seeing in so many places right now. Ideologues capture something they hate, claiming that they want to fix it. Then they destroy it and said it's going to be a one-sided ideological Nazi factory, blah, blah, blah. So the Free Press went there and reported on it. And everybody they talked to is like, no, it's nothing like that. It's great. It's fabulous. If you want to study that particular woke topic, the way they do classes, you can find a professor to sponsor it and blah, blah, blah. They said, there's not lockstep anything. Everybody gets to trade ideas now. It's great. You know why? Because that's the way conservatives are. Your bad ideas don't threaten me. I have better ideas. You do yours, then I'll do mine. And let's do it out in front of the students. I don't want to silence anybody. And that's what they're figuring out at the New College of Florida. It's working fine. But again, of course it is. Anyway, good for you, Ron.
1: Is AI going to kill online college? Which, again, like you said, is a good idea and a step in the right direction. But I just can't imagine how you make it work.
2: If I can rephrase your question, what the F type of AIS id?
3: What the F type of AI shit
2: is? Am I wrong?
1: My high schooler has a writing assignment. They have to write it in class, which is becoming very, very common because you just can't have kids show up having written, you know, their two paragraphs about John Steinbeck's The Pearl. Because, you know, obviously.
2: Right. Yeah. Yeah. I'm going to say something incredibly controversial. 10-year-old me would despise me for this. I kind of wish somebody had made me learn to write right-handed, since I am left-handed. And it's doable. It's just hard.
1: Well, you always have been pretty hardcore against that idea.
2: I know. If it's done in a cruel way or a superstitious, idiotic way or something like that. Well, yeah, because that's what they literally would do that. Yeah, they would punish you for using your left hand.
1: Because the devil had you.
2: Well, exactly. Sinister means on the left. Dexterous means on the right. Dexter, dexterous. Anyway, bastards, ancient popes, I'd like to punch them right in the face with my right

0: across this pen, and to get the proper slant that they told you you had to have, you know, when you're a little kid, you have to hook your hand.
1: Yeah.
0: And yeah, it's just, it's not as good. But anyway, boo-hoo. I seem to do okay in spite of it. Final note, ghost jobs ads are getting so bad, a bunch of state lawmakers want to ban them. Evidently, depending on what you're looking at, a huge percentage of jobs advertised online, including on the big sites, they don't exist. They're not going to fill them. They don't intend to fill them. They're just trying to get resumes or in case the purple unicorn shows up out of nowhere, maybe they'll give them a job. But a huge selection or number of jobs online don't exist. And you're wasting your time and your energy and your emotions going after them. And it's just cruel. I don't know what you're going to do about it.
1: I don't know what you're going to do about this. The political divide over the way we look at the world is growing between men and women and different kinds of women and making the dating world. And no wonder we aren't having babies or even having sex. No wonder. We'll get into that in hour four. The latest example. If you missed the segment, get the podcast Armstrong and Getty on demand.
2: Armstrong and Getty.
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6: Mass shooting. I'm Sue Guzman, Fox News. Shooting spree in Minneapolis Wednesday night, leaving three people dead, including the suspected shooter, and six people injured. More from Fox's Jill Nato.
7: The suspect opened fire inside an apartment building in the afternoon, causing residents to run for their lives.
8: All the front doors were busted as I was walking down the ramp. Two different people was laying there, covered in blood.
9: I heard cursing, and then I just heard shot, shot, shot, shot.
7: Police say officers ran into the building, finding blood and victims as they heard more gunshots. Two officers were hit, one in the abdomen, another in the shin. A third officer suffered a non-life-threatening injury. The suspected gunman was found dead. No word yet on a motive, but one neighbor said he'd been avoiding the suspect for the past few weeks because that suspect had been showing off a weapon. Jill Nato, Fox News.
6: The fifth day of deliberations in the Massachusetts trial of Lindsey Clancy ended without a verdict. Here's Fox's Grinnell Scott.
10: Superior Court Judge William Sullivan told the deliberating members on the jury he knew it was a long day, but let them know he's still confident they can decide this matter.
11: What I'm going to do is, first off, thank you for your time, your commitment in this case.
10: The jury, for the second time, told the judge they could not come to a unanimous verdict, prompting the so-called dynamite instruction to push consensus. Defense attorney Kevin Reddington said why he thinks that could work.
12: It tells you common sense that, you know, if you're in the majority, listen to the minority and vice versa, and I think they listen to that.
10: Day six of deliberations begins Thursday morning. Grinnell Scott, Fox News.
6: Tropical Storm Marie strengthening into a hurricane Wednesday night in the Pacific Ocean. It's located about 375 miles southwest of the southern tip of Baja California. 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
4: U.S. fertility rates have just hit record lows. Experts blame increased contraceptive use, economic uncertainty, and the chicks around the office not making much of an effort to look hot anymore. Doesn't sound like science to me.
5: That's funny. Actually, world fertility rate is the lowest it's ever been, which is interesting. As we pointed out, across all socioeconomic, doesn't matter, rich country, poor country, democracy, dictatorship, doesn't matter what it is, people have stopped having babies. But
6: and how have I not even heard a good theory about why testosterone levels are dropping
5: right
6: among everybody?
5: So I'm going to kind of do the weave here. I'm going to make all this fit together. All this.
6: Oh, I love this.
5: So we're following the Clancy trial, like a lot of America is, and it's in day five of deliberations. And the closest I ever got to being on a jury once, I've never made it to being on a jury. The closest I ever got, I got booted out over this question. This is the reason I got booted off the jury.
6: How soon can we hang him?
5: The question was from one of the lawyers, the defense lawyer, I think, who booted me off for asking the question. Looking back over your life, starting today and looking backwards, which I thought was an interesting way to position it, as opposed to just in general. Starting today and looking backwards, is your where you are in life mostly your decisions or circumstances? And I said, obviously, my decisions. And out of here, get him out of here. And so, it would seem to me that there's a little bit of a personality trait that goes on with this. Some of it is the way you're brought up. Some of it is a personality trait, it seems to me. I don't know that. That's just my guess. I'm working toward a survey of particularly women and whether they who they blame for their situation in life. I've told this story many times before. I don't take credit for this. It's either a personality type or the way I was brought up. But at one period of my life, I was working three jobs. I was so broke. I mean, things were really, really going poor. Never, ever, not even for the tiniest instant did I ever think it was anybody else's fault. Not the economic structure we have, not the job market, not a single thing. I knew that it was my decisions, many of them poor, that had gotten me into that circumstance. And I know, again,
6: a young man who is exactly the opposite, and it makes me insane. And no, it's not a blood relative of mine. No, but yeah.
5: And I don't, like I said, I don't take credit for that. It was either my upbringing or it's a personality type that you have a tendency to blame yourself for everything. Like I think I do it too much. I can think of examples that had to be pointed out by other people. You know, they played a role in that, too. Here's some things they did. I was just thinking everything that happens is my fault, which is also, to a certain extent, an ego thing. Like, you think you're such a freaking big deal that you control every aspect of your life. So it can cut many different ways.
6: Sure.
5: That you take the credit and blame for everything that happens to you. But again, my life was not going well, and it never at any point even poked in a tiny bit that there was some other thing to blame for this. I just, I shouldn't have done this. I shouldn't have done that. I am a procrastinator. I mean, I got a long list of the reasons why I'm in this situation.
6: Ah, yes. That's familiar ground to me. Yes.
5: So again, maybe I should talk to somebody smarter about it. Is that a personality trait to a certain extent? I don't know. Anyway.
6: Oh, sure. Yeah, yeah. Coming up, Joe's devastating thing to say to an excuse maker. Stay with us.
5: Yeah, I want to hear that. Here's the poll that they did. This is from the survey.
6: I know it's devastating because it devastated me. Back to you.
5: Survey Center on American Life. Asking women. I want to get the question right here. The challenges that you face in American society are in a great deal due to the behavior or actions of men. Yes or no? The challenges that you face in life as a woman in American society are in a great deal due to the behavior of actions or men. They have it broken down by ages. I can tell you this, ages and party, whether you're Republican or Democrat. Across all ages, the numbers aren't even close between Republican and Democrat. Doesn't matter the age group. Very small percentage of Republican women say it's because of men that I'm in this, you know, the challenges I have in my life. Whereas for Democrats, it's at least half, even at the older end, and grows as you get younger.
6: Yeah.
5: Not even close. For young women, we'll go women 18 to 29, adults but under 30, only 18% of Republican women say my challenges are because of men. Two-thirds of Democratic women that age say my challenges in life are because of men.
6: Wow. Wow. A conflict of visions.
5: I would say so. One of the reasons that I despise the blaming another thing for your position is it's a recipe for never getting out of that situation.
6: Mm-hmm. Yeah, oh, there it is, my favorite Eric Hoffer quote. For many people, an excuse is better than an achievement, because an achievement, no matter how great, leaves you having to prove yourself again in the future. But an excuse can last for life.
5: Yeah, I watch out for that in my kids all the time. I mean, it comes up a lot. Whoa, wait a second. We're not going to blame them for this. How about the fact that you could have blah, blah, blah? Because it's just, you know, you're destined to be in a bad spot and miserable if you use other outside factors for your situation.
6: Yeah.
5: In my mind.
6: Yeah. Oh, yeah, absolutely.
5: But how, in this case, it's particularly men. Young women, two-thirds of young Democratic women think their challenges in life are because of men.
6: Wow, it's great. Not even just things outside my control. It's specifically men.
5: Yeah. You want to date that person? As a man?
6: No.
5: Do you want to date that person as a man? Not a freaking chance.
6: No. No. Perhaps a brief encounter. Then see ya. But no, I've never swung that way. Just speaking for some of the fellas in the audience.
5: Then see ya. Oh,
6: boom,
5: God.
6: Yes.
5: So now you're going to drop your truth bomb.
6: Oh, yeah. So embarrassing revelation, particularly as a younger man, and I've thought a lot about why this was. I liked being good at things, and I was proud of it. I enjoyed, being recognized or praised as being good at things. And so when I screwed up, it messed with my self-image, and so I would look for excuses. And I realized, you know, as I got older and matured, that that's not good. You've got to be willing to be humble, and you've got to be willing to make mistakes and take instruction, that sort of thing. But I was a little slow to come to it. Part of the reason I came to it, and I don't remember the context, but it doesn't actually matter. Somebody listed off excuses, and the response was, yeah, those are the things you would have overcome if you'd been successful. And it's like, oh, yes. Excuses are offered as if they were, you know, the gigantic pile of rocks that's sealed you in a cave, that there's no, when often they're just like, you know, little hurdles you had to hop over. Yeah, those are the things you would have overcome if you were successful. No! So, you know, you can say that to somebody gently, perhaps a young person. And say, you know, the stuff you talked about, was that really impossible to overcome, or was it just kind of inconvenient? We all learn at different speeds.
5: It's probably the thing I worry about it is it being a habit. I don't know that it is, but I would think that it would be where you could get into the habit of always looking for the thing that caused me to fail here.
6: Oh, yeah. Absolutely. It's a habit.
5: As opposed to me constantly beating myself up for all the many things I did that caused me to fail. And there's usually a long list.
6: Self-flagellation, one of the great pleasures of life.
5: Idiot. Idiot.
6: Yeah.
5: Human beings. It's amazing how different we are, yet the same.
6: Go ahead. I'm Jack Armstrong.
5: No, you're not Joe Getty. I'm Joe Getty. I found this poll disturbing. So even even when you get older, the older crowd, and like, well, I'll go to this demographic they hear, 65 and older, only 16% Republican women. You're late in life. You've got you're looking back over your life mostly at this point. You're over 65. And you're looking at the challenges you faced throughout life. Only 16% of Republican women blamed men a great deal, the behavior or actions of men. Half of women. You're over 65 years old, and you're and half of Democratic women are still blaming men for the situation you're in.
2: Yes, yes, yes.
6: I'm reminded of some of the better, smarter things we've read from people who are not just looking to take partisan shots and touchdown dance, but have actually studied this. And they talk about how the philosophy of the left is one of grievance and having to change things because they're unfair. You can't motivate change by saying it's a good system. We just need to tweak it and adjust it a little bit. You've got to constantly convince people that if you're not miserable, those people are, and you should be miserable on their behalf. It was all about why do women of the left, particularly young women of the left, have multiples the psychological diagnoses of young women of the right. And it's the constantly being convinced by forces outside themselves, and then finally they internalize it and by themselves, that they should be miserable. If that's your attitude when you get up in the morning, that I should be miserable and hurt and angry, or else I'm not a good person, that is absolutely the recipe for misery. But that's how the left tries to get people to come to get to the polls and donate money and the rest of it. There's an element of it on the right, too, particularly if the left is in charge. But it's just it's got a different flavor to it on the right. Hey, we got to get back to the things that worked, as opposed to you should be miserable and you should blame others.
5: Who do I got to bring down to finally be happy?
6: Probably worth throwing in. There's probably a solid one woman out of eight that most of her problems were caused by some man somewhere. It's entirely possible. It happens. I know some fellas whose several miseries have been caused by women. But just you can't make victimhood your worldview or you are done.
5: Yeah.
6: It's easy for you to say you're a white man. Shut up.
5: I never did get to the time management lessons I got from an Uber driver the other day.
6: Oh, maybe, I want to hear that.
5: Maybe I'll put that in a podcast. I don't know. We do have some more news of the day to get to. Anyway, stick around. Going to be a good hour.
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1: Meta, that's Facebook and Instagram, they're going to pony up $18 billion because, you know, this is big. This is the first time a court has ruled and people have ruled. You can't purposefully addict people, especially children, to something that's this harmful, like we did with cigarettes. They did the same thing. So there are new rules. If you're under 18, no Facebook and no Instagram between midnight and 6 a.m. when the kids will be exclusively on Pornhub. So progress comes in small steps.
2: That's funny. For a lot of young men, that might be the case. I can't be on Facebook, and I guess I'll go back to porn.
3: How many young men are on Facebook? They might be on Instagram.
2: Well, Instagram, yeah. The gram. So I hate to do the whole Republican, Democrat, they're wrong, we're right thing. Because there's a lot of problems to go around. But there's definitely some truth to this. This is from James Lindsay, who Joe talked to while I was gone, and I got to miss out on it, unfortunately. I really like James Lindsay, anti-communist. He put this out the other day, and this fits in with something I wanted to bring up around the whole Lake Ontario deal. James Lindsay, a hard truth. The rampant tribal polarization and continued deletion of our own society will only continue escalating until we figure out how to deliver the mainstream Democrat voter from the friend-enemy distinction. There's no saving America without this. That's the whole, we think they're wrong, they think we're evil thing.
3: Right.
2: And I got into this last night, so I flip on MSNBC, the 11th hour, and they were bemoaning the fact that Apple had caved, using my finger quotes, this is what they called it, because Google Maps went ahead and renamed Lake Ontario, Lake America on their site. Apple had not. Then one of the MSNBC hosts was upset that Apple did change their map also to from Lake Ontario to Lake America. And then I had this nugget yesterday. MapQuest has seen the biggest surge in their app downloads ever because they said they will not rename Lake Ontario to Lake America, and it's currently the top free app in both Apple's U.S. and Canadian app stores. The fact that any of you out there, to me, it's like those of you who flip me off because I drive a Tesla. What? You care what kind of car I drive? Those of you who are downloading a different map app, when you clearly have what you like now or you would have gotten it before, because of Trump, you're nuts. You're nuts.
3: There's so much money to be made keeping us at each other's throats. That's what strikes me. Yeah.
2: That you've made politics this much of your life. I just need to go on the map and figure out how to get to the pet food store where I'm going to stop and buy some pet. No, this map has changed Lake Ontario to Lake America, so I won't use it anymore. I'm going to find a different one and download it and go through the... You're all crazy.
3: I hate to come off as self-satisfied. Too late. But blah, blah, blah, the internet. Like I was talking about before. Just this at war with each other, constantly, tribal. Everything's a virtue signal, a tribal signal. It's all fueled by the freaking internet.
2: Well, quit making politics everything in your life. Do you know a lot of us don't think about it that much? I talk about it for a living, and I don't think about it near as much as a lot of you do. Don't you have something else you're interested in?
3: I have good friends who are lefties, and occasionally we'll talk about issues, but mostly we just talk about the things we have in common. It's fine. I'm happy that way. But, blah, blah, blah, the internet. I'm telling you. Unplug
2: blah,
3: it
2: blah,
3: right
2: blah.
3: Now. Find the plug, yank it. If you know where it is, do it.
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1: Incredible. Have you ever done the thing with the AI bots where you got like I got a splinter or something like that, or you anything? You take a picture of it and then that diagnoses it for you.
2: Yeah, mm-hmm.
1: It's incredible.
2: Oh yeah, yeah.
1: I wish I'd had that when my kids were little. It would have been awesome.
2: Oh yeah, yeah. What should I do? I just did this. As I mentioned a while ago, and I'm in the middle of freaking doing it again. When I injured myself and was trying to get ready for a golf tournament, I said, all right, I need a day-by-day, step-by-step rehab plan. Here's the injury. Here's what I feel. It was 3 days ago, blah, blah, blah. What do I do? And I went day-by-day according to that plan. Like I had a physician who I could call every single day and say, yeah, it's a little better, but not a lot better. And then it would tell me, all right, we're going to hold back on the aggressive stretching. I want you to do what you do. It was amazing.
1: Yeah.
2: Amazing. And of course, they make mistakes, but so do doctors. I don't know if you've noticed. Anyway.
1: Good point.
2: So this was quite a moment. The Republicans on the Transportation Committee, including old friend of the Armstrong and Getty Show, Congressman Tom McClintock, held a hearing about illegal immigrants being granted trucker commercial licenses in states like Cal Unicornia, for instance. It's obscene.
1: Turns out many thousands of truck drivers are illegals that were given licenses by many states, California being the prominent one, but lots of states across the country.
2: And they can't read the road signs. They don't speak English.
1: Well, I mean, and it's just a really good job. How about American citizens get those jobs?
2: Well, they can't fill those jobs. Don't get me started on the welfare state. But anyway,
1: what would the wages be if you didn't have illegal labor?
2: It's an excellent point. Excellent point. But so anyway, at this hearing, they had a gentleman by the name of Marcus Coleman testify. He and his family were hit by a semi being driven by an illegal immigrant with a license he never should have had. And his daughter had a serious head injury and will never be 100% right, which is absolutely heartbreaking. His daughter's a little kid. And the Democrats who were sitting stone-faced in this hearing, because they're all in favor of sanctuary states and that sort of thing, at one point said, you know, Mr. Coleman, we're very sorry for, you know, your daughter's problem and that this happened to you. And clip 81 there, Michael, Mr. Coleman replied,
3: how is that okay? How are you guys not fighting for this? Right here, how are you guys not fighting for this? I reject your guys' sympathy, to be honest with you. There's no way you guys are sorry. Not one of you guys have ever called me. Not one of you guys have ever reached out to me. Not one of you guys have ever sat there and seen me in the hallways and said, hey, sorry about your daughter. You guys do it right here while you guys are grandstanding on top of your soapbox. This is when you guys care. Right here inside this room is the only time you guys care. I've never received anything from anybody over here at all regarding my daughter or my family or anything. Hey, Mr. Coleman, your guys' Delilah law, I want to help you revise this so that we were interested inside of it. Nothing. You guys have no pathway to anything.
2: I'm glad he explained it at the end. He's been trying to promote this law to crack down on this very sort of thing in the name of his daughter and has gotten nothing but resistance from the left. Not even a, I'm so sorry about your daughter. The law as it stands would be a problem because of this, but hey, can we work together? Just nothing but a stiff arm in the face.
1: This being married to the idea of sanctuary laws or illegals getting driver's licenses to drive semi-trucks or whatever in the name of tribalism or diversity or whatever is just so crazy.
2: It is yet another one of those topics where you're like, why am I having to make this argument?
1: Right.
2: Are you seriously like calling me a bad person because I don't want illegal immigrants who can't speak or read English to have commercial driver's licenses and drive multi-ton semis down the road? I've got to make that case for you? I know, it's insane. Let's jump to 83, Michael.
3: Sanctuary cities allow so much to be done that it's almost like the parents not there to take care of the household. And everybody's running around and doing what they want to do. And it sucks. It honestly does. You guys sit there and you guys talk about ICE invading cities and doing this and doing that. I agree with Mr. Jordan. that if you guys, if the state sat there and told them, come pick up the person, it would take one or two people to go do it. Instead, they got to send an army out there because now they have to look for them. And then since it's a sanctuary state, you got people sitting there abusing the ICE officers that are out there.
2: Then the next clip, Michael.
3: I have a whole statement right here that I was going to read to you guys, but just listening to you guys, none of this is relevant anymore because you guys just changed so much. It makes no sense at all. My daughter doesn't deserve this. She didn't ask for any of this. The people that jumped the fence did, though. They knew exactly what they were doing. They still chose to move forward in that direction. And every day something's happening to somebody. And it is your guys' fault. I hold each and every one of you responsible for it. And I always will.
2: More real Americans, fewer politicians grandstanding.
1: Did that make it onto any mainstream news, though, or is it the classic, Fox viewers saw it, but they already felt this way, and people on the other side of the issue don't know what the story even happened?
2: They won't even hear about it. I don't know the answer to that question. I wish I did. I saw it on Fox News and flipped through the network's news, as I often do, because I'm so disgusted by that point I can't stand to watch them.
1: Needs that much weather?
2: Well, right. Yeah, exactly. Extreme weather sweeping across every day. I swear to God, David Muir, bent-nosed jackass, I swear to God he pre-records that so he can finish up his smoke, or more likely, his set of curls he's doing before he goes on the air so he's nice and jacked. And he pre-records that opening because they run it every single night. All right,
1: Do you think he lifts right before the show so he's got his pump on?
2: Well, he's got a sport coat on. Now, when he's on scene, he always has the skin-tight black T-shirt going. He definitely
1: cranks out 40 push-ups before the camera starts rolling, so he's got his pump going.
0: And particularly.
2: That's right, sir. So, in a related story, the most promoted news outlets on Apple News and Google News have not endorsed a Republican in the last 10 presidential elections. The latest sign of anti-conservative bias by the popular news aggregators, according to a new analysis by the Media Research Center, which is a conservative watchdog group, that tracks media bias. It found that newspapers and magazines featured most prominently on Apple News and Google News have exclusively endorsed Democrats since 1988, while Republicans have received zero. Their most featured outlets are the New York Times, the Washington Post, the Guardian, the LA Times, and USA Today. 28-0.
1: Well, that sounds fair.
2: Yeah. So, you know, even people who think, all right, I'm not just going to go to those few big news, liberal news outlets. I'm going to let, a neutral news aggregator like Apple News and Google News feed me a potpourri of newses. Well, they're still getting what you're describing. They have no idea that heartbroken dad and his little girl were there in front of Congress. They'll never see it. And it's no way to run a country, son.
1: I don't know how to break out of that.
2: I don't either. Especially because partisanship is profitable. I love the free market. I absolutely love it. But it is, in these days of online tribalism, media, which is so important, is back to being 100% partisan. Which it has been through a lot of our history, but it's a shame because there's so much at stake now and things move so quickly that we can't afford it like we used to be able to, when you'd find out who won the election 6 weeks afterward by, the Pony Express or some guy on a donkey riding through town who just mentions, old man McKinley won by cracky. You'd think, oh, damn, McKinley.
1: Hey, do you have any idea why Colin Kaepernick is back in the news? Is there a documentary, or did he do a big interview? Or
2: no, I have no idea. Why? Who wants that?
4: I think he has a book out. Actually,
1: he has a book out. There's got to be something because it keeps popping up, and I hadn't seen him for a couple of years.
2: Oh my God! So I've got Dr. Jill's book and Joe Biden's book and Kamala Harris's book. I haven't finished them yet, and now I've got this must read. Join in the pile.
1: Well, the NFL season's kicking off, and come March, it will be the 10-year anniversary of him opting out of his 49ers contract and him being out of the NFL since. And now a decade, I'm reading from whatever post this is. Now, a decade after the protest began, do you know what Colin Kaepernick is? He's a big football player. He was like the best player in the league there for a couple of months. I mean, he just did all kinds of crazy stuff and nobody could stop him, and he never lost a game, took the 49ers to the Super Bowl a couple plays away from winning, and it was really quite amazing. But then he decided, well, Joe's theory is he started having sex with a hottie socialist.
2: Well, the title of his book ought to be "Don't Get a Hot Marxist Girlfriend; She'll Screw Up Your Life." That should be the title.
1: And she said that it was awful the way that America's was treating black people and cops. And remember when that was the biggest story in America? Anyway, so Colin Kaepernick started kneeling for the national anthem. He's the one that started that whole thing. So then no team wanted him. And now, a decade after the protest began, he points to his earlier success and asks why he couldn't even get another workout. He never even got a workout with a team. Coming on the back of going to a Super Bowl, going to an NFC championship, setting records, and not a single team would bring me in even for a workout. That sounds like collusion to me, because the NFL had to get around the idea that they were colluding in any way to keep this player out.
2: Right.
1: It is something. I mean, a guy of his skills, you could have done all kinds of awful things, beating up women, abusing children, all kinds of stuff. And there's lots of teams that would try you out if you had that resume. But, you know, we're used to that, or fans put up with that or whatever. And nobody wanted to touch the kneels for the Hates America guy.
2: Right, right. Yeah. Well, you know, I'm absolutely willing to give that a fair hearing, but my take then was they're in the entertainment business, and this guy is guaranteed box office poison, to borrow a term from the movies. Mm-hmm. And, you know, if you lined 10 guys up, up against, oh, maybe it's a speed dating thing, and there are some toothless, crack-smoking hag who was one of the speed daters. Nice rack. No, you're an idiot. But, and if all 10 of those guys pass on said hag, that's not collusion. That's just, come on. Colin Kaepernick would have been explosively controversial in an entertainment industry.
1: If all 10 guys pass on the hag, they didn't need to get together in a room and say, are we all in? Are we all in agreement?
2: None of us pass on the toothless crack hag, right? Jim, are you in? Not necessary. That's what I'm saying.
1: Well, it's a pretty good illustration of the story. The owners did not need to get together and say, 75% of our fan base is going to boycott.
2: Right.
1: I know, Katie. It's pretty funny, huh? They passed on the toothless hag.
0: Toothless crack hag is my new slam.
2: Wow.
1: Toothless crack hag.
2: It's blunt.
1: Yeah.
0: Oh, yeah. God, you're a word.
2: Honestly,
0: you're a poet.
2: I feel bad for the guy. I really do. Maybe it's that I've raised three kids. He was a young man. He was an athlete. He was not sophisticated in the ways of the world. And he fell under a seductress who's a hardcore Marxist. And she turned his head around and he thought he was doing the right thing. You weren't, Colin. You weren't.
1: He got the big crazy hair. And then he got
0: stuck with the toothless crack hag.
1: He turned on his parents who adopted him and raised him, which was really awful.
2: So sad.
1: Yeah. Anyway, maybe I will read his book. Joe will read his book after he finishes Biden's book. We'll finish strong next.
5: Armstrong and Getty.
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1: Clip 11. Will that set itself up, Michael? Will that make sense to people? Let's give
2: Cockroaches love coffee.
3: And there's a 100% chance that if you're drinking ground-up coffee, you're probably drinking ground-up cockroaches, too. And I just recently went to the doctor, and they couldn't figure out what was wrong with my GI tract. They thought I had Crohn's disease, a gluten allergy, high low blood pressure, you name it. They also did allergy tests, but do you know what they didn't test for? The ingredient coccineal, which is literally ground-up bugs. And it's not only in your coffee, it's also in a lot of processed foods. So then I had to go and get a special test for that, and come to find out that's exactly what I've been allergic to this entire time. And then the doctor laughs like, oh, a little protein never hurt nobody. But in your case, it is hurting you.
1: All right.
4: You're 1 in 10 million people. Fine. The rest of us, it hasn't hurt us even in the least. It's fine.
1: And yeah. So there's some ground up cockroaches in a lot of stuff. Okay.
4: I find clip 10 more compelling, honestly. It's ripped from today's headlines.
5: I know he's harmless, but it's a weird fetish. Crouching down like he normally would, and he'll just look around and then just trying to take the chance to sniff like any woman's butt. First time I caught him, I was like, what is this guy doing? He looks creepy. You want to sniff butt? You could do is sniff somewhere else.
1: He looks creepy in what way?
4: That's the store manager who busted the so-called serial butt sniffer for violating the terms of his parole, etc. Where'd that occur, Katie?
6: Southern California.
1: Yeah, it's been an L.A. thing.
6: Glendale, I think?
1: Yeah, I believe it was at the Glendale Mall. The last time we had him on, he was at a Barnes & Noble or something like that at a bookstore.
4: Yeah, and just Glendale. To clarify, the last time we talked about him, we haven't had him on.
6: Right. He's not a friend of the show.
4: Please welcome to the Armstrong and Getty Show, the serial butt sniffer, SBS. Thanks for joining us today.
1: Oh, hey, everybody.
4: No problem. Long-time listener. Love the show.
1: So at the bookstore, I remember he'd walk up behind a woman that
6: he'd act like he was tying his shoe.
1: Yeah, and he would bend over to act like he was tying his shoe so he could get close enough to, in theory,
4: what he does.
6: He's being called the California butt sniffer or the California crotch crowder.
1: What's interesting is that, so he got caught doing that, told, hey, that's not cool, and it's, you know, close enough to a crime. He goes to jail. He gets out, and he immediately starts doing it again.
4: What? I call that dedication.
1: Stick-to-itiveness. It's Ralph.

0: Here's your host for Final Thoughts, Joe Getty.
1: How about a final thought from everybody on the crew to wrap up things for the day? Wouldn't that be delightful? Michelangelo will lead the way. Michael, final thoughts?
2: Just kind of making my Christmas list already. I do this early, you know. Let's see. So far, I got Colin Kaepernick memoir for Hanson. I got the Dr. Jill Biden book for Jack and Kamala Harris for Joe. Just need one for Katie.
1: Just a quick note, Michael. She's not a real doctor. Katie Green, our esteemed newswoman, has a final thought. Katie?
3: The manager of that shop said that he can go somewhere else for butt sniffing, and I would like to know where these places are.
1: To avoid them. Yes. Yikes. Yeah. Jack, a final thought for us.
0: One of my kids is on a field trip for school for the next 2.5 days. Going to be gone, and it's going to be very weird only having one kid to take care of. For the next couple of days, it's like I'm on a little mini vacation. So, part of time.
1: Yeah.

0: It is effortless.
1: Yeah, check out at the website that robot fighting those people. Is that a real video or is that AI? See you tomorrow. God bless America.
2: Listen up, Jack Wagon.
3: Worst episode ever.
4: Get. Let's hug and love each other.
5: And we'll be back with more right after these words.
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4: Damn.
7: It's just the way it is.
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4: So.
10: Let's go out with a bang.
1: You know what I'm in the mood for? Bone deep sadness.
7: Saddened to the bone.
1: To the bone. Full of melancholy blues.
7: Sad.
11: That high note? Thank you all very much.
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16: Tragedy in Minneapolis. I'm Ted Lindner, Fox News. A shooting spree on Wednesday left 3 people dead, including the suspected shooter, and 6 people injured. Fox's Jill Nato with the details.
17: The suspect opened fire inside an apartment building in the afternoon, causing residents to run for their lives.
18: All the front doors were busted. As I was walking down the ramp, 2 different people was laying there, covered in blood.
19: I heard cursing, and then I just heard shot, shot, shot, shot.
17: Police say officers ran into the building, finding blood and victims as they heard more gunshots. 2 officers were hit, 1 in the abdomen, another in the shin. A 3rd officer suffered a non-life-threatening injury. The suspected gunman was found dead. No word yet on a motive, but one neighbor said he'd been avoiding the suspect for the past few weeks because that suspect had been showing off a weapon. Jill Nato, Fox News.
16: The jury going to resume deliberations in the Massachusetts murder trial of Lindsay Clancy, who killed her 3 children. So far, the jury has been deadlocked. Fox's Brian Yenis with more.
20: After 30 hours over 5 days, this jury of 9 women and 3 men is still at an impasse. So Judge William Sullivan read the Tui Rodriguez charge. It is a final jury instruction urging the jury to reconsider their positions. This marks the last time the judge can force this jury to deliberate before a possible mistrial. This jury is weighing, did the prosecution prove beyond a reasonable doubt that Lindsay Clancy is criminally responsible, that she knew killing her 3 children was wrong and could control her actions on that day. If she is, they then must decide between first-degree murder, second-degree, or manslaughter.
16: And a Delta Airlines jet forced to return to an airport shortly after takeoff after the pilot fell ill mid-flight. Flight 1208 returned to Minneapolis International Airport shortly after departing for Orlando, Florida. All 7,878 passengers landed safely. 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
8: 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Gary McNamara and Eric Hurley talk about everything from politics to social issues and news of the day. 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
9: All across America, we are Red Eye Radio. He is Eric Hurley, and I'm Gary McNamara. Welcome and good morning. Thank you for being here.
10: Thank you.
2: Can we get some rain, please?
10: There is a chance.
2: I know there is a chance.
10: There is a chance that we could see water come from the sky.
2: I think I'm at 50 days now.
10: Yeah.
2: It's officially 50 days.
10: It seems like Desertville. But from the tropical storm moving up. And hopefully we'll get some of that. I did, and I was talking to producer Ron before the show. As I was pulling up, we got a nice breeze outside, and I think a lot of that is from that system also.
2: Oh, yeah.
10: And it's a beautiful, beautiful evening. It's still, I don't know. Now, let me check the temperature in our neighborhood real quick. It's very warm, but I'll take it. It's 83. I'm sorry. I could use a jacket. It's 83 degrees and we've got a really nice breeze out there. So it feels like fall is on its way. You can tell the shift is changing. Mm-hmm. At least in my mind, that's what I'm trying to think. So.
9: What caught our ear yesterday was the testimony actually given on Tuesday in the House
2: on sanctuary cities, illegal immigrants, you know, with commercial driver's licenses and all of that. And you know, we've talked about this for the longest time about sanctuary cities.
10: Mm-hmm.
2: And it's without question. You know, nobody's ever debated it with us because you can't.
10: Right.
2: Democrats believe that illegal immigrants and illegal immigrant criminals, their freedom is more important than the safety and security of American citizens.
10: Right.
2: We've said this for decades.
10: Right.
2: And it's obvious now that's what it is. And the people that vote for Democrats want the same thing. They don't give a damn about American citizens. They just don't.
10: No.
2: They don't care about the safety and security to the point where it's not just illegal, somebody who's illegally in the country. When you're talking about sanctuary cities, it's people that have committed crimes outside of coming into the country illegally.
10: Right.
2: And it makes no sense. They're never asked in their own media sphere, you know, why they allow that. It's just assumed that is accepted.
10: Right.
2: Well, testimony went on, and there were I think there were, on Tuesday there were two different parents of two children that were permanently disabled because of illegal immigrants, in a truck.
10: Yeah.
2: Killing their kids.
10: Right.
2: Not killing it, because injuring, permanently disabling their kids.
10: Mm-hmm.
2: And the first one was a dad of a 7-year-old girl that permanently disabled from an illegal immigrant driving an 18-wheeler. And he basically came out and just said, I reject the sympathy that you're giving me. Because you don't give a damn. Really, it's what he said to the Democrats. Let's play what he said, all right? It's okay. A couple minutes long, but it's worth hearing.
10: Yeah.
2: Because these, you know, this is real world stuff. These are people that are affected, American citizens that are affected, and Democrats don't give a damn. And man, I'm telling you, the camera work by this must have been C-SPAN where it came from. When he's making his points, you know, the camera goes right to the Democrats sitting on the panel, and they're sitting there completely stone-faced. They're not even upset that he's saying
10: no.
2: any of this stuff.
10: No.
2: It's like, they know it. It's
10: yep.
2: like, well, yeah, that's basically where we stand.
10: Yep.
2: This would be his name, Marcus Coleman, is the witness here. And he said he basically had an entire speech. He goes, man, I'm not going to, you know, it doesn't matter.
10: Yeah.
2: You people don't care.
10: Right.
2: Here we go.
11: Appreciate it. This is my first time being at one of these things, so forgive me if I'm a little skittish on this, but I do want to say thank you guys for hearing our story. As far as that side of the aisle goes, I think that building needs to get checked for mold or something, because you guys are really out of your guys' mind thinking that sanctuary cities are the way to go. This is the end result of sanctuary city right here. And the guy was just going to work. You guys want to talk about illegal immigrants? So they're just driving to work. They're trying to be a part of the community. This is what happens right here. Just as she had to sit there and stop working her job, I had to sit there and stop working mine. I'm no longer truck driving. I no longer make the money that we used to make. I'm now pinching pennies. I have 9 kids, by the way, that I take care of. And I had to sit there and stretch that. All because of this right here. It's not her fault. It's this fault over here. There's no way at all that anybody should fall victim to what's going on behind somebody who's not supposed to be here. If I moved into your house without your permission, and I started sitting there derailing your guys' household and taking from your guys' monetary and your guys' food and stuff like that, you guys would have me either kicked out, ask me to move out, or have the police escort me out. It's the same thing in the United States. These people come here. We did not invite them here. There's a way to go. This is the way to go. My wife, an immigrant, she did what she's supposed to do. She did exactly what she's supposed to do to get here. And she had no issues at all doing it. I don't understand why you guys think it's okay for anybody else to just jump a fence, come over here, and be entitled to the exact same rights that I have and that you guys have. We work hard for that. We protect that. In any other country, anybody ever try to do that, you're going to go to jail. You're going to get arrested. Some of these people, they sit there and they stay in jail for life. And here in the United States, you guys want to give them free health care. You guys want to give them a driver license. You guys want to give them the right to vote. Of course, they're going to vote for some idiotic things, because that's what they want to do. They want to sit here and turn the United States into a third world country. They want to sit there and turn the United States into India or into Ukraine or into Russia or into Mexico. This isn't that. This is the one country where we are free to do what we wish to do. We earned it. We worked hard for it. My family in the military, I have several family members that have passed away inside the military. They gave their blood, sweat, and tears for that. And I don't understand how you guys think that that's okay for people to just come over here and do it. When I tuck my daughter in at nighttime, she's not a Republican. She's not a Democrat. She's 7 years old. And there's hundreds of them. How is that okay? How are you guys not fighting for this? Right here, how are you guys not fighting for this? I reject your guys' sympathy, to be honest with you. There's no way you guys are sorry. Not one of you guys have ever called me. Not one of you guys have ever reached out to me. Not one of you guys have ever sat there and seen me in the hallways and said, hey, sorry about your daughter. You guys do it right here while you guys are grandstanding on top of your soapbox. This is when you guys care. Right here inside this room is the only time you guys care. I've never received anything from anybody over here at all regarding my daughter or my family or anything. Hey, Mr. Coleman, your guys' Delilah law, I want to help you revise this so that we were interested inside of it. Nothing. You guys have no pathway to anything. You guys want to sit there and talk about the pathway to citizenship? There is a pathway. It's not jump the fence and apply. That's not the way it goes. There's a process to get it done. You don't just do that. I can't just go over there and go sit down inside one of those seats and become a Democrat. Oh, you know what? I probably could. I honestly probably could. So I'm not even going to say that. But I can't go inside a hospital and become a doctor just because I want to and go put on a coat and come to work. It's getting ridiculous the way things are going now. It honestly is. It makes no sense at all. Sanctuary cities allow so much to be done that it's almost like the parents not there to take care of the household. And everybody's running around and doing what they want to do. And it sucks. It honestly does. You guys sit there and you guys talk about ICE invading cities and doing this and doing that. I agree with Mr. Jordan, that if the state sat there and told them, come pick up the person, it would take one or two people to go do it. Instead, they got to send an army out there because now they have to look for them. And then since it's a sanctuary state, you got people sitting there abusing the ICE officers that are out there. I have a whole statement right here that I was going to read to you guys, but just listening to you guys, none of this is relevant anymore because you guys just changed so much. It makes no sense at all. My daughter doesn't deserve this. She didn't ask for any of this. The people that jumped the fence did, though. They knew exactly what they were doing. They still chose to move forward in that direction. And every day something's happening to somebody. And it is your guys' fault. I hold each and every one of you responsible for it. And I always will.
2: Well,
10: nothing you can add to that.
2: No.
10: The situation is something we warned about years ago, that when you have sanctuary city policy, they fought for, still are fighting for sanctuary city policy.
2: Mm-hmm.
10: That is to give cover and protection to those who want to do people harm. It's not just the people who want to come here and work. It's anybody and everybody. And the Democrats created this. And they're still fighting for it. In fact, under the new DSA mission, they don't want borders. They don't want border patrol. They don't want law enforcement. They don't want national defense. They would like it to be much worse. So not only would you have parents that are grieving injuries or losses of their children, it would be countless Americans that would be at danger, both children, adults, anybody and everybody, because the bad guys would know they get to rule. They get to rule in a lawless society. They're the ones.
2: You know, we talked about, because there was one a couple months ago where Representative Jayapal was like, you know, we've already talked about this. They don't really care.
10: They don't. You know,
2: it's like it inconveniences them that the Republicans are bringing out the American citizens.
10: Yeah.
2: And the families of, and in this case, legal immigrants who came here legally.
10: Right.
2: Whose daughter is permanently disabled.
10: Right.
2: Disabled for life. And he knows that one political party, the other major political party, doesn't give a damn.
10: They don't care.
2: Doesn't give a damn.
10: They don't care.
2: They don't give a damn about illegal immigration. They want more because they believe, to the point of sanctuary cities, which is actually specific, as we all know, not just illegal immigrants, but illegal immigrants who have committed other crimes, they believe, and it doesn't make any sense. I can't tell you why they believe it. Because it makes no sense. As Mr. Coleman said, it doesn't make any sense. How are you defending this? What is the purpose? And I think he was implying, besides the fact that you want them to be your voters because they're going to vote for more insanity and chaos.
10: Right.
2: Because what other reason would you do this? And you should have seen. I mean, they just, Raskin sitting there just stone faced. Jayapal sitting there stone faced.
10: They're hoping will blow over. They're hoping this, and they don't care. There hasn't been any change of heart whatsoever.
2: None. Zero.
10: No change of heart to say this was wrong what we did. No one's saying we only meant to offer a welcoming, however you were going to, in a ridiculous fashion, justify sanctuary city policy. We only wanted to welcome those who wanted to work and make a better life. They're not even doing that anymore. They don't care because they want a lawless society. A lawless society puts them in full control for the longest time. And with the DSA, if they were to get their way, and it won't, that's not going to happen anytime soon. But this is the work being done in that effort to completely erode the Constitution and put in its place full communism and chaos, a third world nation, as if it wouldn't affect them. Well, the people in power wouldn't be affected. And then eventually it would move on to a dictatorship. It would have to. If you're going to say, well, Congress should control the White House and the Supreme Court, and that we should have no national defense, we should have no border patrol, we should have no law enforcement, no prisons. Every man, every child for themselves, which means you couldn't let your children out of your sight for 1 second. Because it wouldn't be safe. There would be zero deterrence. In fact, just the opposite. You would encourage every bad guy on the planet to come here because they knew, and they know now, with this policy that's been in place for years with sanctuary cities, they could come here and get protection from the Democrats. Why do you think so many of them wanted to get on board that bus when they were offered bus rides to New York City? When they were offered bus rides, they knew, hey, sanctuary policy, let's go there. We don't have to worry about a thing because they won't cooperate once we get there. They're not going to cooperate with federal enforcement. We know that, and we can just, and if we want to commit a crime, nobody's going to find out about it. If we want to commit a crime and then escape to our nation of origin, we can do that. We can go anywhere. We're invisible and we're invincible because the power has been handed to us by lawmakers in the United States.
2: Understand, those lawmakers are supported by basically, well, I won't say half the country, but 40% of the country that vote Democrat on a consistent basis.
10: Yep.
2: The Democrat voter wants this.
10: They do.
2: The Democrat voter has no sympathy for these the two American citizens and their, you know, two young kids who are permanently disabled. There's no compassion. There's no kindness. There's no willing to solve this particular problem. They don't give a damn that American citizens
9: die. The children die. The children are injured, permanently disabled the yes. rest of their life.
10: Yes. They will require care.
9: They don't care. Raskin doesn't care. Nope. Jay Appal doesn't care. By the way, I shouldn't say that because I shouldn't look at just those that are perceived as radicals. It's across the board.
2: It's the entire party. Tell me who does care.
9: Yeah.
2: Tell me. Where's the march?
9: Right.
2: Yeah. To protect children from the left. Well, where's the big, they can do a No Kings rally every other weekend and they can't say a word to the families of those who are taken or injured.
9: They don't care. We are Red Eye Radio.
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0: 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He's Eric Carly, and I'm Gary McNamara. 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She was also furious, but there's no compassion from Democrats at all. They don't care about American citizens.
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8: All these videos came out after we had finished our show yesterday, but still worth playing because this was from Tuesday, the Sanctuary City hearing before the House. And these passionate parents of young children who were permanently disabled in different incidents by an illegal immigrant driving. This woman's name is Patricia Fox, and here is her story. And and you and I both think it's important because we live in the time of social media where somebody will write, yeah, but you know that, you know, they'll sit there and we ignore the passion and the fury and the anger and the sadness and the frustration of the actual victims. And it's important to show, because the Democrats always claim that they're compassionate and kind. We have provided you over the years example after example where they are not. They don't give a damn about American citizens. And Sanctuary Cities is the one of the most perfect examples of how they don't care. But here it is. Here's Patricia Fox on Tuesday.
10: Good morning. Thank you for inviting me back. My daughter Carissa was hit on March 28, 2025 by an illegal alien. She was launched headfirst into a concrete barrier at nearly 50 miles per hour. The driver and passenger of the vehicle fled, never checking to see if my daughter was alive. Despite her initial prognosis, Carissa survived, praise God. But survival and recovery are not the same. A year and a half later, this is what survival looks like. Every morning I use a Hoyer lift to raise my adult daughter out of bed because she can't sit up, stand, or get herself up. Her physician says that she requires two people to safely assist her. Colorado Medicaid denied us in-home nursing, so I figure it out. Medicaid also denied the wheelchair that Carissa needs, so I make do with the one she has. Carissa can't eat, so I blend her food and I feed her through a G-tube in her stomach. I give her medications, I brush her teeth, I bathe her, I meet every basic need that she can no longer do for herself. And when something hurts, she can't tell me. I've become fluent in my daughter's facial expressions, movements, heart rate, sounds. When I finally put her to bed, I'm not done. I sleep lightly because the pulse ox could alarm at any moment. I need to be able to turn her oxygen on. And this doesn't end with me. My 19-year-old daughter already thinks about the day I become too old to care for Carissa, when she and her older brother have to pick up the mantle. She's not scared of the responsibility, but she does worry that she won't be able to do it as well as I do. At 19 years old, she already has accepted that her future, along with her sister's, has been forever changed. One collision created an entire family of victims. And while every catastrophic collision is devastating, there is another layer of pain in knowing that this one was preventable. Last time, Congresswoman Jasmine Crockett asked us, if an American citizen had done this, the pain would be there all the same. Sure, Chris's brain injury would be just as devastating, but the story wouldn't be the same. Because if an American citizen had hit my daughter, I wouldn't be here asking, why was somebody who had no lawful right to be in this country here to hit her in the first place? Valeria Bermudez-Marcano wouldn't have been considered one of the worst of the worst. She drove without a license, even though in Colorado, illegal aliens can get them. She drove without insurance. She could have gotten that, too. Valeria chose to disregard our rule of law. And my daughter paid dearly for it. Colorado continues to fail Carissa. I spend my free time fighting with long-term Medicaid because the budget for disabilities was cut by a Democrat-led joint budget committee. But Cover All Coloradans, a program providing health care to people who lack qualifying immigration status, including people here illegally, is still in full swing. These are Colorado's fiscal priorities. On the criminal side, all but class five felony were dropped. As part of the plea deal, Valeria was ordered to pay $15,000 in restitution for the motorcycle. For my daughter, nothing. A motorcycle received more justice than my daughter. Mercifully, Valeria was deported. The ICE officer that took her into custody works closely with DEA. He's removed so much fentanyl from our streets. We don't have the means to count the number of lives he's saved. He's a hero. Along with everyone else that I've met at Denver ERO. I just received word yesterday, 70 plus Colorado schools are poised to stage an anti-ICE walkout on September. They can't read or do math at a grade level. They can't tell you what a woman is, but they can march against the very agency that is protecting our kids from trafficking and fentanyl. The agency responsible for making sure that what happened to my Carissa doesn't happen to them. Our story shouldn't be partisan. The lives of American citizens should matter to both sides. We get it. You guys hate Trump. The campaign ads, they're all the same. Taking the fight to Trump, standing against Trump, Trump, Trump, Trump. You need to love Americans more than you hate Trump.
8: There you go, Patricia Fox yesterday.
9: And you get nothing in return from the Democrats.
8: No.
9: There is no emotional connection whatsoever because they simply don't care.
8: Now, you should see when the camera pans them, they're absolutely stone-faced. There's, you don't see one single ounce of compassion.
9: None.
8: For what this family has gone through. And, you know, and I'm glad she mentioned what Jasmine Kroc had said to her. Well, you know, if an American had done it, well, the whole point is Americans are supposed to be here.
9: Right.
8: This was preventable because what you're saying is we wish to allow people to break the law.
9: Right.
8: We wish to allow people from outside the country to break our law. You are advocating for the lawbreakers, and you sit there and make it sound like there's no difference. And as we have said, whenever they bring that up, we have said, it doesn't matter. Well, you know, the percentage per capita, that doesn't matter.
9: Well, again, it's one more version of giving deference to the criminal, to the person who wants to do harm and should have been prevented from being here in the first place. They want to get completely off topic. It's like saying, well, your child could have gotten a disease, or your child could have been disabled by something else. You know, it's especially heartbreaking to listen to these parents. As the parent of a special needs child who is high functioning, I became friends with parents who have severe special needs children. My cousin, his son is severe special needs. It's 24/7 care. The van that they have to transport him in costs a lot of money, but they can't get him to doctor's appointments or anywhere else. Ben requires special care around the clock. And you add to a situation like that the idea that it was preventable. Not only was it preventable, it was caused by policy that put in place a person who shouldn't have been here who caused it.
8: And not a law that was just happened to change or went through the cracks.
9: Right. Or
8: this
9: expired
8: is, this
9: or
8: is,
9: whatever.
8: Right.
9: Yeah.
8: This is premeditated, calculated,
9: deliberate
8: for decades now.
9: Yes.
8: And over the last 10 years, because even 10 years ago, Democrats, you have some Democrats saying, no, we can't have this. Now they're all behind sanctuary cities.
9: Yes.
8: And they don't. And I just, you know, we keep saying it, when I say they don't give a damn, you know, I know there's a harshness to it, but there's a little part of me hoping, you know, I'm sure like these witnesses, that by being harsh against these uncaring, cold people, they're going to change. But the reality is they're not.
9: No, they're not. They're not going to change.
8: They're not about to change. It doesn't matter whether you're passionate. It doesn't matter whether you say these are children. These are children. And these, whether it's deaths or two children, or, you know, two young people, her daughter's now 22 years old. The other was 7 years old, you know, being permanently disabled. The entire families they talk about are victims of this, and they just don't care. If you don't care about this, if you cannot bring out compassion, what kind of cold-hearted SOB are you?
9: What
8: is it that turns people?
9: It's a whole new kind of evil. It really is, because you couple that with other behavior in the same group, and that is wanting children to be able to decide to mutilate their bodies and pushing legally for that to be the case. And then saying, if the parents disagree with it, they're abusive.
8: Or the killing of a healthcare executive because they're a healthcare executive.
9: Yes.
8: Health insurance company.
9: That's right.
8: Executive. Or, you know, in the Clancy case, women bringing their children, basically cheering. Should be no cheering for this, for the suspect. We know she did it.
9: Right. Right.
8: Because they admit she did it, you know, when it comes to killing her three children. We'll get to that a little bit later on, because there's a ton of stuff on that on social media and in the media that we want to address here on the show. But sitting there and bringing your children, cheering for the woman. I mean, it is absolutely the most bizarre thing. And this is almost the exclusive domain of Democrats.
9: Yes.
8: All of these things where you go, you're talking about innocent people's lives. Where is the compassion? None. Zero. None. Cold-hearted. We are Red Eye Radio.
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0: Radio. He's Eric Carlin. I'm Gary McNamara. And I think that's the thing that those parents feel, you know, with the Sanctuary City testimony is there's almost a sense of hopelessness that there's going to be so many other victims, and they wish to, you know, they wish to stop that. They wish to stop it, you know, with Delilah's Law and everything else that Mr. Coleman has, you know, put in, and Patricia Fox also supports. They know they can't get Democrats behind them. There's a sense of complete hopelessness, and they don't know why. And there's, you can tell, I mean, I'd probably be a lot angrier than they are. You know, I would, if I was testifying, probably be screaming where they weren't. I can't be angrier than they are.
1: Right.
0: This happened to their children.
1: Right.
0: Make sure I say that correctly.
1: Here. Yeah.
0: But it's just, there's what I feel so bad for them is that sense of hopelessness and that you're not going to change a major political party, that the coldness, the callousness, the uncaring, the evilness.
1: It's going in the opposite direction. They're getting more and more callous, more and more evil.
0: Yeah. And it's as if when you express your grief and your anger, it drives them more into the opposite direction of being more cold and evil.
1: Right.
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4: Deliberations Day 6 on tap. I'm Sue Guzman, Fox News. And the fifth day of deliberations in the Massachusetts trial of Lindsey Classy ended yesterday with a jury saying it was still unable to reach a verdict.
5: Superior Court Judge William Sullivan told the deliberating members on the jury he knew it was a long day, but let them know he's still confident they can decide this matter.
6: What I'm going to do is, first off, thank you for your time, your commitment. In this case,
5: the jury for the second time told the judge they could not come to a unanimous verdict, prompting the so-called dynamite instruction to push consensus. Defense attorney Kevin Reddington said why he thinks that could work.
7: It tells you common sense that, you know, if you're in the majority, listen to the minority and vice versa. And I think they listen to that.
5: Day six of deliberations begins Thursday morning. Gernal Scott, Fox News.
4: Elsewhere in the news, stories that we're following for you include Minneapolis, three people dead, six in a mass shooting.
8: The suspect opened fire inside an apartment building in the afternoon, causing residents to run for their lives.
9: All the front doors were busted. As I was walking down the ramp, two different people was laying there, covered in blood.
10: I heard cursing, and then I just heard shot, shot, shot, shot.
8: Police say officers ran into the building, finding blood and victims as they heard more gunshots. Two officers were hit, one in the abdomen, another in the shin. A third officer suffered a non-life-threatening injury. The suspected gunman was found dead. No word yet on a motive, but one neighbor said he'd been avoiding the suspect for the past few weeks because that suspect had been showing off a weapon. Jill Nato, Fox News.
4: Tropical storm Marie strengthening into a hurricane in the Pacific Ocean, about 375 miles southwest of Baja California. It's expected to remain out to sea, but could impact it over the Labor Day weekend. 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
23: Hey gang, CG here. So let's talk men's health for a sec. 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Well, along comes Game Day Men's Health, and they got my attention. They changed my view of what a

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6: Now, it's Red Eye Radio. Gary McNamara and Eric Hurley talk about everything from politics to social issues and news of the day. 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
7: All across America, we are Red Eye Radio. He is Eric Hurley and I'm Gary McNamara. Good morning.
8: Hello.
7: You know, we talked a little bit in the previous hour about the Sanctuary City hearings that were held in Congress. And the Democrats, of course, feeling totally and completely inconvenienced by being there. But they actually brought in parents of two of their children that were victims of illegal immigrants in car crashes. And one was a hit and run and another was a truck driver. And so... you know, you and I just sit and look at this and go, I mean, just how uncaring can you be? And we try to compare it to other things like the shooting of the health insurance company CEO back last year.
8: Yeah, Brian Thompson.
7: Brian Thompson. I happened to just see this. Thanks, Alan, gave me this story. Multiple scholars warn that social media is from the College Fix. Could be helping turn alleged murderer Luigi Mangione into a Robin Hood-esque figure in light of angst against the healthcare system. Their warnings come after a new Emerson College poll found a significant minority of young adults appear sympathetic to him. The 28-year-old is on trial after allegedly murdering United Healthcare CEO Brian Thompson in December of 2024. Nearly 4 in 10 people, 39% between the ages of 18 to 29 consider Mangione's alleged murder acceptable or at least somewhat acceptable, according to a poll published on August 20th. Overall, less than 17% of Americans felt that same way. The acceptable or somewhat acceptable rate declined with each age group going from 26% for those ages 30 to 39, to 10% for those 50 to 59, and 6% for those 70 years or older, per the data. University of Notre Dame professor Tim Weiniger told the College Fix that he's not largely surprised by the number of young adults who are sympathetic to the accused. I imagine that young people feel that Mangione represents frustration, and they understand why he allegedly murdered the executive. Here's the point. Those are the people least affected by the healthcare system.
8: Yeah, right.
7: They're not even affected by it.
8: No.
7: If you should have anger of people saying, well, doggone it, it should be justifiable, and there is no reason to be justifiable. It isn't justifiable. Because what you're saying is, well, if they turned down your health care, well, was it in the contract?
8: Right. Did they violate a contract? Yeah. And if they did, violence is still not the answer.
7: Right. There's a civil system that we have here. But it should be people over 70. You know, those old people, the ancient people, who had
8: really, really, really, really, really, really, really, really, really old people.
7: Really, really, really old people.
8: That were born in the mid-1900s.
7: You know, I got a birthday this month.
8: Jeez. You do have a birthday this month.
7: And I won't be 70 anymore.
8: You and my youngest daughter have a birthday. I think they're just a few days apart. She's going to be 30, and you're not going to be 30.
7: I'm only a couple decades, well, a few decades. No, wait, yeah. A couple is two. A few would be three, yeah. Right?
8: Yeah, you're more than twice as old.
7: But it should be, all right, I'll include me. It should be us. We should be the ones that are furious, right?
8: Well, I'll tell you this.
7: At the healthcare,
8: that's it.
7: The things we go through in the healthcare system.
8: I'll say this. In my younger years, I was not an advocate for senior citizens. I will say this. I have had a change of heart over time, and with time, I have become more compassionate. I have learned to see my faults in not being compassionate when I was, say, 20 or 22 or even 52. I'd say when I, probably somewhere around my 60th birthday earlier this year, a whole new, we'll call it, wave of compassion for senior citizens arrived in my heart like a gift. Are you buying this? So I am becoming, and with each day as I get closer to 61, I get wiser and wiser. And I have a great, not complete, I'm getting there, but a great respect for seniors. I do have
7: a respect. What was the movie they filmed in Fort Worth at the Water Gardens, the one where
8: the science, the sci-fi movie.
7: Yeah, Wait, was it 40 or 30 where you were eliminated?
8: Yeah, was it 30?
7: I think I forgot.
8: I want to say it was 30.
7: I can't think of the name of the movie.
8: Wow. Something runner. Hold on.
7: The Running Man?
8: It was, no. Was yeah. it running? No.
7: I can't think of it.
8: What was the one, Ron? Huh? Blade Runner.
7: No.
8: Yeah, Blade Runner was filmed. That was the one filmed in the Water Gardens, right?
7: No.
8: No?
7: No.
8: Yeah. I thought so. We'll see.
7: Yeah.
8: No?
7: Let me just see here. I can't think of it. Okay. Dystopian. Okay. No, that's where your bio, you said dystopian future, Los Angeles 2019, in which synthetic humans known as replicants are bioengineered. That's not it. So,
8: well, that's the one that was filmed in the Fort Worth Water Gardens, though. Blade Runner was.
7: Okay. I'm thinking of something else.
8: Logan's Run. Different running.
7: Right.
8: Yeah.
7: Yeah.
8: There's Running Man, Logan's Run, Blade Runner. There was a lot of running back then in sci-fi. Yeah. It's so you were, and what was the deal? You were taken out at 30? Yeah.
7: Logan's Run, filmed in the Dallas-Fort Worth area.
8: Okay.
7: Used as a futuristic Dallas Market Center, the Fort Worth Water Gardens.
8: Okay.
7: Was used for Logan's Run.
8: Okay. All right.
7: I was always an advocate, for mandatory.
8: Oh, yeah. I'm sorry. My AI said rather than Blade Runner, it was Logan's Run.
7: Yeah.
8: You're right. Yes.
7: Yeah.
8: Sorry.
7: Oh, I remember.
8: That's bad AIing on my part.
7: Yeah. Yeah. Come on. Let's get
8: Or the fact that I can't read.
7: No, I was always an advocate for mandatory assisted suicide for anybody 70 or older. I've changed my mind now.
8: No, I just want them to drive faster. This is the only thing. That's my only request. But now that we're aging into it, I think one day it may be the young people telling us to slow down. Because we were in the era of, faster cars, right?
7: Mm-hmm.
8: So if you're in the era, if you grew up in the era of the Model T, 2030, that's highway speed.
7: I've come to think now that 70 is the new 25.
8: Why?
7: And
8: why would you think that? Why would anybody think that?
7: Well, I wrote to my buddy the other day. I went to my new primary doctor. Then I went across the street to my favorite breakfast restaurant, and it was around 9:30. Mm-hmm. And I said, "Wow!" I went in there, and it was full of just gorgeous women. Now they were all pregnant or with very annoying children. And I turned 71 years old this month, and I went, "Where the hell am I going with this?" That's what I wrote to him, and he goes, "That was the best. That was the best text you ever sent me in my life." Yeah. That was just greatness.
8: Yeah.
7: Because you went, you probably go, where am I going with all of this?
8: What does this mean? What does any of this mean? Yeah. Yeah.
7: So when you see this, but there is a legitimate point. I mean, we're having fun here, but I think there's a legitimate point that you've got 39% of young people that say, well, Luigi Mangione, we believe that, what he did is partially justified. Murder at a healthcare executive is partially justified. They're not even in the healthcare system yet.
8: No.
7: They're not even dealing with the healthcare system at this particular point. They're not sick. They're young people.
8: Yes.
7: So why do they justify it if they haven't been personally impacted? And again, I'm not using it as an excuse if you're personally impacted by something, negative.
8: Right.
7: But it's, what it's like, and I do believe it is social media. If you pay attention to social media and you've never flown on a commercial airliner before, you'll never fly.
8: Mm. Right.
7: Yeah. Because flying on a commercial airliner is the worst experience that you could possibly ever have, according to social media.
8: Well, no,
7: it's completely the worst thing ever. Now, I've been flying since 1974.
8: And boy, are your arms tired.
7: Oh, man, I'm telling you. And nothing's really changed.
8: Right.
7: It's about the same thing. Now, I do get my upgrades, and things like that.
8: Yeah.
7: So, but it's the same.
8: They peel your grapes for you, all that.
7: Well, but the flight attendants don't pay attention to me.
8: Yeah. Ma'am, with my salad, could you peel my iceberg, please?
7: Is this all you have? Is Italian red wine? By the way, could you please tell the cattle back there to stop mooing and coach?
8: Yeah. Somebody's snoring in coach. Would you go, please, put a pillow over
7: them? I got upgraded to first class. Yeah. When the hell did we start allowing kids crying in first class, for God's sakes?
8: We need second. We need coach noise cancellation headphones, please. CNC. Yeah.
7: Now
8: and bring me an ashtray for my edibles. You have what wine pairs nicely with edibles, ma'am? Can you tell me that? This fork looks dirty. I can't eat my edibles with this fork.
7: And then they come in and they tell me.
8: You're slicing your edibles with a knife.
7: The flight attendant came in and told me, they said, sir, you've got to move your seat up. Why? Why the hell are you telling me what to do?
8: Yeah.
7: Who do you think you are? Sir, we're going to tell the pilot. What do you think this is, a dictatorship? Actually, it is in the airplane.
8: The pilot doesn't have control over me.
7: Yeah, nobody has control over me.
8: Actually.
7: I'm a citizen of the United States.
8: Yeah, exactly. Well, no, I mean, honestly, actually, is that where some of the weird behavior on flights is coming from? Is that, you know, that people that don't, I don't know if there's any correlation to how many times these individuals have flown, but I mean, the weird, you know, videos you'll see that go viral of somebody just kind of losing it.
7: Oh, yeah. Yeah, but I guess my point is when you see that things that are basically compared to when my father was born,
8: mm-hmm.
7: a miracle now.
8: Yeah.
7: Being able to go anywhere in an airplane is viewed as one of the worst experiences. Now, we have so much abundance in everything.
8: Well, I think of the military. Okay. Not only did you just have to learn to fly, you had to learn to fly and then fight, you know, the whole dogfighting thing. You had to learn to do that and maneuver. That, to me, is a totally different kind of brain. And now we just walk into a building, sit down in a chair, and then when it's our turn, we get onto this big metal tube with wings and then sit in another chair for a few hours, and we're all the way across the country.
7: Yeah, I mean, it's compared to when you actually look at what we have, but there is the mindset that you've been born in abundance. You know nothing else except that.
8: Right.
7: So you don't relate. Now, I will say this. I've always looked back, and I wasn't born in the 1800s.
8: Almost, but no.
7: Right. But I look at all the modern conveniences that we have, and I'm able to look back and go, my God, we are so blessed that we were born at this time in human history.
8: Oh, my gosh.
7: You know, there is such gratitude for what we have and what technology has brought us, and that I can fly, you know, wherever I want to go, that I've been able to have a career and still be able to, you know, with my immediate family, have a great relationship, and then to the point where they've actually said, you know, it's like you live here because we only see each other like once every 3 or 4 weeks, and we see you once every 3 or 4 weeks.
8: Yeah.
7: So we're always, I mean, that it's unbelievable, you know, what we have and the abundance of everything that we have and what you get in a, for example, in a supermarket and what an automobile provides, you know, to you. I mean, what technology has given us and the abundance of what we have. And all we do is bitch.
8: No, yesterday, my automatic sprinkler system went down. I didn't know it. I went to change the settings to change the watering times. And then I had this alert. I Google it on my phone, comes up, says, all right, here it is. Here's how you trace it. Traced it. 10 minutes later, ordered a part for less than $9. It's going to arrive on my porch sometime between 4 and 9 a.m. I could have paid $5 to have it delivered yesterday afternoon. When I get home and there's daylight, I'm going to go into the ground where this thing is located, unscrew it, and then connect 4 wires, screw it back in, and then my system's going to, hopefully, be fixed. It's going, you know, it's, and I'm thinking to myself, first of all, an irrigation system, like for your home, not farming to sustain a farm and sustain life. It's only about my grass looking green.
7: Well, that's happened a bunch to me. It just jumped around my house. It's like, oh, I got to fix this. What do I do? Go to YouTube. Okay, there it is. What parts do I need? Okay, it'll be here. Ah, geez, I got to wait till it's 4 o'clock in the afternoon. The part's not going to be here until between 4 and 7 a.m. in the morning. What the hell's going on? Society is crumbling.
8: I ordered a new head unit, radio and everything for my, so I could upgrade my, on my new truck, you know, something that I wanted. But I had to order it direct from this company, and it wasn't going to be overnight. And I was like, oh, you got to be kidding me. It's going to take 3 days.
7: Well, where does it get to the point of, you've grown up with all abundance and everything is there for you, where you don't know any difference.
8: You never have to leave the house.
7: But where does it come to the point of complaining, to the point that if you don't get the abundance and exactly what you want, that murder is a possible solution? Where does that jump?
8: I think the murder of Brian Thompson is very close to that.
7: Yeah. That's it. That's what I'm, that's the point.
8: That's it. Yeah. How do you get there?
7: How do you get there?
8: Well, Here we are.
7: How do you get to the sanctuary cities earlier and not caring about Americans?
8: Right.
7: We are Red Eye Radio.
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10: Farmers, whether in the middle of harvest or just beginning, Dan Needed of the National Education Center for Agricultural Safety says make safety checks of machinery and have personal protection and safety equipment available prior to the start of harvest for each season for each day.
11: We always want to take a look at fire extinguishers that are in the shed and in the combine. Are they charged? Are they ready to go? The first aid kits. Do you have a farm first aid kit that's stocked and ready to go?
10: Needed adds, if a grower's area uses 911 signs for emergency notification,
11: have a notebook in every vehicle that might go from farmstead to farmstead because farmers are now renting more property than ever before. So if you have an emergency that you can get that 911 sign and be able to give them that 911 number right away, which is going to tell the dispatcher what fire department, what ambulance, what law enforcement agency to be able to respond.
10: I'm Rod Bain reporting for the U.S. Department of Agriculture in Washington, D.C.
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0: Red Eye Radio. He's Eric Cronin, and I'm Gary McNamara. Yeah, so, you know, you talk about the sense of entitlement and, you know, in a society of complete and total abundance, where everything is almost, when you think about it, and how we've advanced in the last, and I can look at my dad's life. He's 100 years old. I can look back at what they had at 100 years ago, what we have now. You've got abundance, which then turns into a sense of entitlement that everything should just naturally happen, to complete rage if every one of your wants and needs is not taken care of.
1: Right.
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10: For a long time, when we talked about the HPV vaccine, we were talking about protecting girls from cervical cancer. But now there's something every parent of a boy should know as well. The vaccine isn't necessarily just for girls, because a new study out of Johns Hopkins School of Public Health found that boys and young men who got the HPV vaccine cut their risk of developing HPV-related cancers by about half. HPV, that virus, is incredibly common, nothing to be ashamed of. Almost everyone who's sexually active will likely be exposed at some point. The CDC currently recommends the vaccine for kids at ages 11 or 12, but it can be given as early as 9. And if your kid missed it, it's not too late for them to get protected. Catch-up shots are recommended through age 26. If you have questions, if you have concerns, your family pediatrician is a good place to start. I'm Dr. Sanjay Gupta, helping you live a better life.
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1: We are Red Eye Radio. He's our calling. I'm Gary McNamara. 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
2: I was just scanning the Babylon Bee.
1: Yeah.
2: One of my favorite headlines from yesterday. Mm-hmm. Babylon Bee writers devastated as AOC announces she will never date a conservative.
1: That would have been funny.
2: I was faking it yesterday funny. As if I was devastated, but of course we all know it's...
1: Well...
2: It's a... Good God, I couldn't spend a...
1: How would you have a conversation? Would you like to go to
2: AOC?
1: Well, first of all, let's just start with the date, right? Okay. Would you like to go to dinner? What did you mean by that? Would you like to go to a place where we can sit down and they'll serve us food? Who's going to service food? And don't you have compassion for the servers? What do you mean by someone will service food? This is 2026.
2: Now, I know what I do with you. Let's go out to a wine bar. She's always drinking wine. So yeah. that would be
1: I'll my, say this.
2: My opening.
1: How about a box of wine and a McRib? And you stay in your car. I'll stay in my car. And we'll just sit there with the windows open in the parking lot of McDonald's. And, you know, that way, if I need to leave, I can go now.
2: Now, look, because I'm much older than her, but still single. I will let you know that I would date her at least once. All right. Now, it has nothing to do with being attracted to her. Let me finish here. If I was, mm-hmm. I believe my testosterone level is about 1% of what it was at 18.
1: All right.
2: But to me, I would date her if she would accept it just because of the curiosity of what the hell is in a mind like that.
1: Well, first of all, I don't have any blue dye for my hair. And then beyond that, what am I going to wear? I don't have any hipster jeans.
2: But I don't know. I wouldn't know where to start because my only goal would be I need to get into this mind. One of the most frustrating things that I think most conservatives find is that when somebody has a liberal mindset, you can never get to the core of what their beliefs are. If you talk to me or you, you can get to, we will fill you in exactly how we think about everything.
1: You don't even have to ask in my case. Just hang out with me long enough and it'll happen.
2: You're going to find out what, you know, why I think about whatever question you have. I'm going to answer you. Mm-hmm. And then I'll say, have I explained it fully to you? I was having a conversation with somebody the other day.
1: Yeah.
2: Not about politics, but something else. And I just said, do you fully understand what I'm saying here? I mean, because I just want to make sure you understand. And they said, Gary, yeah, I understand completely. I've known you long enough where I know what your motivations are on everything, and because I completely understand. But I wanted to make sure that they understood it, and I would say that in any other issue, you know, of politics or whatever. And so there's, to me, always this curiosity. I would love to actually, I mean, it wouldn't be a date because I'm just trying to find out how, you know, whether there's a path that I could understand to the insanity of a liberal mind. But there is a genuine curiosity of that, mm-hmm. and why they won't tell us how they think. Mm-hmm. Why, it, you know, they are, maybe because they don't know how they think. They just, you know, there's just certain thoughts in their head. One thing that you and I have learned, and we learned this a few years back, that one of the biggest mistakes that people make is we believe that all human beings think the same.
1: Right.
2: Yeah. And they don't.
1: Right.
2: You know, they don't think the same. They don't process thoughts the same way. They just don't. There are people that are, you know, and I view myself as somebody who's analytical. You, here's the issue. I want to break it down. I'm not offended by what the opposition thinks. In fact, I have more curiosity than I think they do to understand why they think the way that they think.
1: Yeah.
2: There doesn't seem to be curiosity on the left to say, why do I think this way? And if you ask me, Gary, why do you think this way? I'd lay it out. Here's number one, number two, number three, number four, number five. There's a different way of thinking. I believe that most conservatives are true conservatives are critical thinkers. They analyze things. Mm-hmm. They observe, they analyze, and then they can point out, you know, what they like and what they dislike. One thing that I found out with the women that, and most of them I had more in common politically, that I've, you know, dated and had relationships, with in the past. I will tell you this, that every woman I've ever dated before, any woman who's a friend of mine today will tell me, they say, you know, you're really rare. And I go, why? They go, because you tell us what you like about us. You actually lay it out. You'll say, I like this about you, and I like this about you. And people really don't do that. I go, they don't? Because no.
1: Mm-hmm.
2: They go, you lay it out real early. You know, I like this about you. I like that about you. I like that about you. I like that. You know, you do this. That's really, really cool, whatever. She goes, women especially always tell me, I point out to them what I specifically, you know, like about them. And, of course, what I dislike just doesn't exist.
1: No, I, after 37 plus years, I regularly, I send my wife a list of pros and cons.
2: Send? You're not in the room?
1: Yeah. No. She needs to study this when she's alone and has time to think about it. She needs to think about what she's done.
2: In order to have corrective action.
1: Because there are ways to correct it. No. I think, actually, if you talk about relationships, whether it's a relationship between, you know, a couple or friends or just acquaintances, there needs to be a clear table setting of, you know, what is what. Because the more you cloud that situation or try and make it something that it's not, or try and pretend to be something you're not, or the other person, vice versa, whatever, then there's nothing there that's genuine. It's not on, you're not on solid ground. You're not on sure footing if that's going to be your approach. The approach has to be, you have to know that person, I think, to have any respect for them. And that goes for every level, every degree of any relationship. And I think that's what it's about. I consider myself a pretty good read on people. You can tell by their actions, how they carry themselves, the words they use, if they say thank you, if they, you know, those kind of things. You can see that in when I interact with people. I love being around people. And when I interact with people, I just love being around people who are seemingly good people. And
2: That's, you know, that's the difference, is that now, and this kind of goes back into the psychology of what you were saying before, how did we get to this point where you cross this line? The left has crossed this threshold into this uncaring group that seems hell-bent on justifying violence or committing violence in extreme cases. This psychology is extremely important and should be explored, because there is a basis for all of it. And none of it is based on honesty, except for the fact, I'll put the asterisk here, if that's truly who they are. And more we are seeing them own, certain people on the left, these radicals will own how they feel. They will, you know, do these things and then, or say these things and justify them.
1: Well, let me ask you this. Is it, as we've talked about before, and this, you know, I came to the realization decades ago, and so did you, and one of the things that hit us was when anything that we would say, the opposition would say, well, that's racist. Well, it's not racist at all. Why do you keep saying it's racist? Why do you keep assuming it? And then we realized that liberals are the ones that practice identity politics.
2: Yeah.
1: And they admit they practice identity politics. It's not like we're making the accusation and they don't know it.
2: Right.
1: You know, Democrats have talked about it, but we'd have to stop judging people by groups and judge them by individuals. Well, to me, that's a basic critical thinking concept. You judge everybody by how you meet them. You don't put anybody in a group and say all blacks think this and therefore all whites should think this. Or if you don't think this, I mean, the racism that is thrown out, especially in the Democratic Party at blacks.
2: Yeah.
1: You know, you better not get off the reservation.
2: Right. Well, look at what Obama said in 2024.
1: Yeah.
2: He was railing against black men for supporting Trump.
1: Right. So you look at these things and you say, do they not have the ability? Were they not trained? And I'm trying to think, did anybody, I guess with conversations, nobody ever said to me, you know, because we hear this, we need to teach critical thinking. Well, I don't know how you teach it. Nobody ever said to me, Gary, let's teach you critical thinking. You know, I was raised by critical thinkers, so maybe that helped me. But is it actually the case where there are certain people that don't have the ability to do critical thinking? Had they not trained their minds, or have their minds not been trained? However you do that, and I don't even know how you would do that, but I know that in order to be a critical thinker, you think differently from somebody who reacts emotionally and with incredible passion, rage, and fury about an idea that they don't even fully understand.
2: Right. Yeah.
1: You know, how do you get to that point? Is the mind a completely different mind? Does the mind process thoughts in a completely different way? And I would have to say, yes, it does.
2: Yeah.
1: And so my next question would be, why is that happening? So no, I would go on a date with AOC, not for anything romantic, but any liberal that would say to me, yes, I want to have a discussion with you, I'd love to have. And I just go back to my Uncle Norm very quickly here before he died, you know, and we disagreed on stuff. But he told me, he said, before he died, he said, you know, I don't agree with you on everything. He said, but I love listening to you because I know exactly how you've got to every thought.
2: Right.
1: He goes, and most talk show hosts, and this go back 30 years ago, most talk show hosts, I don't know how they come. I know what their opinion is. I don't know how they get there. You always make sure that I know. He said, so I know when I'm finished listening to you, I know that even if I disagree with you, that your opinion comes from a base of morality.
2: Right.
1: That was one of the nicest things he was ever said to me.
2: Right. Yeah.
1: We are Red Eye Radio.
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0: is Eric Cronin. I'm Gary McNamara. Well, the NFL season starts next weekend, and the good thing was the Colin Kaepernick hype ended yesterday. It didn't last as long as it normally did.
1: Yeah. Well, it's going to get shorter and shorter.
2: That was the best ever, though. He's calling out the NFL's a bunch of racists. They don't really mean all this stuff.
1: Which is why he kept trying to get back in over and over and over and over and over and over.
0: It's exactly what we have said all along, that you have to understand that the liberals have to continue to divide. They need to continue to make more victims and therefore more oppressors. And now the NFL that was trying to say we're standing up for the victims, of course, have become the oppressors.
1: Yes, of course.

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2: A deadly shooting in downtown Minneapolis. I'm Ted Lindner, Fox News. Two people are dead, multiple people injured in a mass shooting Wednesday night in downtown Minneapolis. Fox's Chanley Painter with the details.
3: One victim died at the scene, one more at the hospital, and three police officers were injured trying to stop the suspect, but all are expected to survive. The gunfire erupted just south of the Minneapolis Convention Center, triggering a massive police response. Investigators now believe the suspect died from an apparent self-inflicted gunshot wound. The two officers who were shot suffered non-life-threatening injuries, while a third was hurt during the response. Police continue to clear the building, where flooding from a burst pipe, water pipe, has complicated the investigation. Authorities say they're still working to determine a motive.
2: That's Fox's Chanley Painter. The gunman also found dead. Meanwhile, Fox 9 in Minneapolis reporting the suspected gunman was being evicted for previously making threatening statements. Day 6 of deliberation begins today to make a mistrial a possibility in the case of the Massachusetts mom who killed her children. Made it look like a real possibility. Fox's Grinnell Scott.
4: If the jury of 12 in the Lindsay Clancy trial can agree, murder, manslaughter, or lack of criminal responsibility will be what they must choose from. Twice the jury has told the judge they can't decide. If a hung jury is declared, defense attorney Kevin Reddington said he's prepared.
5: I want to try it next week.
6: Really? You would do it that soon and you feel ready?
5: Yep.
4: Judge William Sullivan on Wednesday gave the jury the dynamite instruction. Consider the last step before a jury is declared deadlocked. If that happens today, the Commonwealth's attorneys must decide if the case will be retried. Grinnell Scott, Fox News.
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1: Now, it's Red Eye Radio. Gary McNamara and Eric Hurley talk about everything from politics to social issues and news of the day. 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
2: All across America, we are Red Eye Radio. He is Eric Hurley and I'm Gary McNamara. All right, the Lindsey Clancy trial, I mean, on social media, I mean, it's just going crazy on it. I mean, so many different paths people go down in this case. And people, if you don't know it, I mean, it's probably the biggest trial right now in the United States. Clancy faces three counts of first degree murder in the deaths of her children, who were found strangled in the family's home in January of 2023. Trying to say not guilty through reason of insanity. Postpartum depression, psychosis, is what they're using. We've had cases like this before. And so, of course, when this happens, everybody goes down whatever rabbit hole is right there at the moment. And it gets to the point of going, whoa. Now, this isn't about the actual, you know, well, it is about more of the legalities of it here. And it's not about the women who have brought their babies outside the courthouse in support, because that's just, it's bizarre. But those are, again, they used to be the fringe elements of the left, but now becoming more of the mainstream of the left. But you and I were having a conversation earlier on this. I've seen things like, well, we need to ban the insanity defense in every state. Well, that's not going to happen. I look at a case like this, because you're talking about the human mind, and you're never going to get anybody to agree on anything in the human mind, because it goes from one side where people believe that anything that affects you emotionally is a mental illness that you should use it as an excuse. And then you go to the other, the way to the other side, which is there really is no mental illness that justifies anything. Right.
3: Right. Right.
2: And then there's a ton of people in the middle. To me, I look at it really just one way. And that is that whatever the jury finds, she has admitted she did it.
3: Yeah.
2: When you say I'm pleading not guilty because of reason of insanity, it means you've admitted doing the act. You've murdered. The real point should be here before you get to, all right, we need to make sure that somebody is held accountable for the evil that they've committed, right? That justice must be served.
3: Right.
2: The first goal of government is to protect the people. Whatever reason, whether she is found not guilty by reason of insanity or found guilty, she should never be released. That's it.
3: Right.
2: That's it. I mean, whatever.
3: She's a danger to society.
2: Right. Whatever, whether you go to a prison or you go to a mental health facility, which hopefully would be high security, you never get out. It's that simple.
3: Right.
2: You can't take the chance once you murder your kids.
3: Right.
2: You know, everything else is a debate that's never going to be solved.
3: Well, and that's
2: it. Or agreed
3: upon. Because, you know, it's, you know, part of the, well, we shouldn't use insanity because it's evil. It's an evil. This is evil. This isn't insanity. The problem with that, the fundamental problem with that, is that until we devise a way to read people's minds and know what's in their minds and exactly how someone's particular brain is working, in this moment, or know how, more importantly, that brain was working in the moment that the act was committed, then there's no way to tell the difference. Because there's been this debate back and forth. Yeah, well, if a man kills his children, then he's evil. If a woman does it, it's insanity, and she goes to a mental institution. I understand the concern there. But the problem is that we have a court system, and it's not going to change, that determines whether or not this person is sane or not, or was sane in the moment they committed this heinous act. Mm-hmm. And at the end of it, the question should be, should they ever see the light of day again? Should they ever be allowed to be free again? Well, in the wake of such a heinous act, because there is no debate as to whether she, you know, did this. There's very little debate, you know, on the crime itself. Now it's about really the punishment, what she deserves. And not having access to the public is the number one goal, to make sure that she's never able to walk free in society again, because she is clearly a danger. However that came to be, she is a danger.
2: Right.
3: And, you know, there are the one case that I was on, and I was a jury foreman for an individual who was in a mental health hospital. And he was sent to a high security mental health hospital for doing something very heinous to someone in the first mental health hospital where he was. And the only thing we had to decide as a jury was, did we believe he required any treatment going further? And that anything from one pill per day and he's free to walk about in society, or to confinement. We weren't there to decide what level of treatment, just yes or no, does this warrant further treatment? And then the court would decide what treatment that was going to be. So it was a very easy decision for us as a jury. You look at a situation like this, and it's not the first time we've seen this, where women kill their own children. And it's really hard to understand. It's hard to understand parental abandonment, let alone murdering your own children, taking the lives of your own children. And with women, those children were a part of their body for months. How is it that that can happen? I'm not a psychologist. I can't tell you. I don't know. Everything is a case-by-case basis. But this idea of doing away with the mental health defense is not going to happen. It just simply isn't going to happen. We can have the debate all until we're blue in the face. It just simply is never going to happen.
2: You're never going to agree, because nobody can get inside of the human mind. But you brought down the one rabbit hole I was seeing, you know, yesterday was, if this happened to a man, everybody would say that he is guilty and evil. But if it happens to a woman, and that's not the case, there seems to be a lot more sympathy. And you can look at that as the, you know, the stereotype, since men commit more violent crimes, then, you know, that's what drives it. Or the whole thing of the, you know, men are more evil than women, whatever.
3: Yeah.
2: But the fact is, you cannot in any case look at a, you know, take a general truth, which would be men commit more violent crimes overall.
3: Yeah.
2: And say that women, and therefore, you know, men are more evil, and then say that any case where a woman's involved in a crime, she is not evil.
3: Right.
2: That's why each case has to be done individually. It's funny, because a couple of months ago, I forgot, I don't know if I was on vacation or whatever, but it's, you know, the all the different murder mysteries that are on,
3: mm-hmm.
2: you know, the old 2020s, whatever.
3: Mm-hmm.
2: And that was the decision that I made, that I will never get married or meet another woman, because it was about, it's the one where, you know, wives who kill their husbands.
3: Yeah.
2: And it's just like the one where this, you know, woman was involved in, I think it was probably cyanide or whatever. I can't think of what it was. How she slowly killed her husband with a shake or whatever.
3: Mm.
2: And then she was on the TV promoting a book about her husband dying and how
3: Watched a whole documentary on that. Yeah.
2: Yeah. You saw that one?
3: Yeah.
2: And you're just like,
3: I think it was a Netflix documentary.
2: And you're like, holy crap, is she evil? You know, so evil can exist in women and men, and to make those stereotypes to justify what your opinion is in a particular case.
3: And in that case, and in that case, they had communications between her and other people that showed that this was premeditated and that this is, you know, this was not something where she snapped. There was actually, there's actually a show, I don't think it's still on, called Snapped. You know, again, I'd have to go back case by case and say whether or not I buy into the, you know, did they snap or was this premeditated or was this person, you know, all, did this person have a tendency to want to kill? Was it just the way they were wired when they were born? Are they just a psychopath? You know, there are so many different possibilities that you have to consider. And, you know, in a situation, and I think that's why it's, Derek Stroop, stand-up comedian, says one of the scariest TV shows he watches is Unsolved Mysteries. He goes, every week, he's like, well, David killed half the people in his neighborhood and left no fingerprints, and we can't find him. We'll see y'all next week, you know? And, you know, it's... That's scary. But when you look at these true crime and these true crime, all these true crime documentaries and shows and everything else that have been on for the longest time on television, and now they're all over social media and YouTube, and now true crime crime podcasts, which
2: they're on, and then they repeat them on YouTube.
3: Yeah, it's just
2: I catch a majority of them on YouTube
3: right now.
2: They're replaying them on YouTube.
3: What they do is their old library basically is on YouTube, and they're remonetizing in a way. These networks are remonetizing in that new way. And these cases, sometimes these cases have actually been updated since the first airing of them. They don't always update them, but you look at a situation like this. We can go into the debate on postpartum, but then again, going back to, you're going to have to be able to read the mind. You're going to have to know to what degree, because postpartum depression is real. It's a very real phenomenon. And no one is debating that. The question is, does it apply here? Because the concern by those who say, well, but what if the mom is actually just a psychopath? And then the lawyers are just claiming that she's, you know, this insanity defense, you know, or what if she's just an evil person and they're just claiming defense because it's so easy and it's easy for other moms to relate to, which is how you get moms out in the hallway with their own children who will tell you, I've been through postpartum depression. I don't understand that kind of showing at a trial. I understand mothers saying, hey, I've been through postpartum depression and it's really bad. It kind of ends there because, again, we don't know what was in her mind at that time. There's no way to fully know how her mind was working.
2: And, you know, when you talk about, you know, postpartum depression psychosis, I think is what they refer to it as.
3: Right. Yeah.
2: Is medically how you, does that mean you don't know the difference between right and wrong?
3: Right. Yeah.
2: Because that's
3: the basis question.
2: Because in most states, technically that's a definition of insanity.
3: Right.
2: So, okay, I can still have these horrible thoughts, but I know it's wrong.
3: Right. Well, because then you get into the debate of, and this has been the debate on not just murders, but also suicides. Because, you know, there was the debate that went on for a long time with people who attempted suicide or eventually maybe even sadly committed suicide. And the debate then became, well, but, you know, and you had psychiatrists, psychologists come out and say, well, these individuals firmly believe the world is a better place without them. So in the case of a murder, does this person believe that this was, did they truly believe whatever reason they're using, this was better for society, better for the children, better for the family, whatever they're trying, whatever case they're trying to make. And it's impossible to know.
2: Well,
3: you can make these, you can make these claims all day, but until you can read that mind, you can't prove one way or the other. Only through even a series of psychological exams that they go through is, are they fit to stand trial, right? When they go through these psychological exams, the smartest of individuals can likely manipulate those exams.
2: These questions are never answered because they, people who attempt suicide, you know, don't, they don't go to trial.
3: Right.
2: You don't see it, but, you know, and I've known a couple people, we both know someone, that very young, beautiful woman who committed suicide still haunts me to this day.
3: Yeah.
2: It, you know, in many cases, it's like they truly believe, as you just said, the world's a better place without them. Now, we know there is no logic in that opinion at all. So right. The question would be, if it drives you to commit suicide, is that mental illness? And is that different? Of course, it's different from somebody who, for example, obtained incredible fame and has been a pedophile and they got caught.
3: Right.
2: And they knew what was awaiting them and they commit suicide.
3: Right.
2: Is there a difference in the mental state between the two? Yes.
3: Mm-hmm.
2: Can one be viewed as mental illness and the other one just an evil person wanting the easy way out?
3: Right.
2: Yeah, I guess you could,
3: oh, sure.
2: you could look at that and
3: sure.
2: say that it's not the same.
3: Right.
2: But unless you're in that, unless you can get inside that mind, which none of us can, you can't. So the only solution is it doesn't matter whether she is found guilty or not guilty. All that matters is we know it's been set. She did it.
3: Yeah.
2: She killed her own children.
3: You never,
2: wherever you send you is up to the courts, but you never get out.
3: Right.
2: Has to be the solution.
3: Right. Yep.
2: We are Red Eye Radio.
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2: We're Red Eye Radio. He's Eric Cronin. I'm Gary McNamara. So that's one thing I've noticed over the last couple of days is everybody, you know, going down different paths with the whole Lindsey Clancy case.
3: Yeah.
2: And, you know, and I've seen every opinion known to mankind. 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
3: Right.
2: That's it. You've already shown you'll kill children. Can't take the chance of society. 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
4: That's right.
3: Where you choose.
4: When you choose.
3: That's right.
5: Hey, by the way, we're got to give a fair warning. We're on vacation next week. And before you start your crying, our friend Dan Mendes, Dan the Man, is going to be here throughout the week. We're going to have some best up programming for Labor Day. But throughout the week, next week, Dan Mendes will be keeping you company. And we again thank Dan, Marconi Award winner.
3: Is this Friday?
5: Dan. No, I'm just warning ahead of time. This is Thursday.
3: Damn.
5: So I just want to make sure we give a fair warning to our audience that you can celebrate early.
3: Well, I just made it sound like I was disappointed that today wasn't Friday.
5: Yeah, no, it could be. We could decide not to come into work tomorrow.
3: In 2 months, yeah. You know, 2 months is 5 years past my normal retirement age.
5: Oh, my gosh.
3: Yeah, in 2 months is 5 years past my normal retirement age. So I can't fake that I don't want to be here because I'm here because I wish to be here.
5: You know what tomorrow is? Tomorrow.
3: September 4th.
5: Is my 42nd anniversary in radio. Actually.
3: Wow.
5: Actually, September 4th is the date stamped on my FCC license. I have an FCC license.
3: You still have your, what is
5: I
3: it?
5: I still have it.
3: Was it, what is it called? Was it the FCC license 3 or something? Was it?
5: I don't know. It just says FCC license.
3: You've got that little card? Or
5: yeah,
3: is it
5: I still have it.
3: We all used
5: and it's
3: to,
5: stamped.
3: I remember the day that I went down to the federal building in Buffalo, New York, to get my FCC license, because back then, like, we don't need, I mean, you don't need one now.
5: No.
3: Well, I mean, unless you're an engineer.
5: Yeah.
3: But it's where, you know, we used to, when you go to work for a radio station,
5: you had to have one.
3: You'd be in the studio, and right next door to you would be the transmitter readings. You had to take the transmitter readings, so you needed an FCC license.
5: To do that job.
3: To do that
5: part of the job.
3: Because they didn't want an engineer there all the time taking the readings.
5: Right.
3: So you had to do it. But that proud moment, I was in college and I went down and got my FCC license. I was proud to be regulated by the bureaucrats.
5: I was, you know, out in West Texas, small town, 18 years old. We didn't have a federal building in town. I don't know. We probably did.
3: You'd go to the post office again.
5: No, we sent off for it. Actually.
3: Oh, did you? Okay.
5: Yeah. So that's the date they stamped it. I think I actually started sometime in August. I don't remember. But I always use that as my, it's the only thing I have to go on because the station's no longer around. Nobody knows the date I started. There's probably no way of finding the actual date I started. There might be. I might be able to track it down. But I think it was sometime in early August of that year.
3: Wow. But,
5: yeah, 18 years
3: well,
5: old.
3: Well, it's a month from right now. First week of October will be 37 years in talk radio.
5: Yeah. Yeah, 30 coming up for me. It's crazy.
4: 37?
5: Yeah.
3: Yeah. Yeah, 37 in talk and what is it, 44, 45 overall?
5: Yeah.
3: Damn.
5: That's insane.
3: I know, because it's you know, the thing is, and we've talked about this before, you know, when you know, you view, and what I do is I go back to how I thought about things in the 70s.
5: Right.
3: You know, so if something in 1975, when I was in college, and you thought, well, you know, something in, 35 years ago, 1940.
5: Mm-hmm.
3: And now you say 35 years ago, that's 1991.
5: Yeah.
3: It doesn't seem that long ago, does it?
5: No.
3: It's still the same world where we viewed, and probably, too, because when we go back to, you know, when in 75, everything was in color by that time.
5: Right.
3: You know, go back in, you know, to the 40s, and the majority of things were still black and white.
5: Yeah.
3: And so you go back and you look at that, it's like, well, yeah, but that's because, you know, it was black and white, not color.
5: Well, you know, when something comes up on YouTube, it'll be like a live, like a Van Halen concert from 78 or something.
3: Yeah.
5: And you're watching it and it just looks and sounds ancient. Because it's ancient. You know, if you think about Elvis Presley's career, essentially was 55 to 77 when he passed in August of 77. So we're talking roughly 22 years. He really was on the rise in 57. So, you know, the brunt of that, of his fame, his real global fame, was about 20 years. Well, that would be going back to 2006.
3: Taylor Swift has a longer career?
5: Oh, yeah.
3: Than Elvis?
5: Well, I think about the Foo Fighters.
3: Yeah.
5: I think about, you know, different bands that have been around for, somebody was talking about, speaking of Dave Grohl, Queens of the Stone Age, one of my favorite bands. And they had a song in the early 2000s, you know. I look at that and go, that's insane. That's crazy.
3: Well, when you think about it, you know, like Linkin Park began, mm-hmm. like, was it 2000, 2001, right?
5: Yeah, somewhere there.
3: It'd have been, that's 26 years. That's 26 years ago.
5: No, I mean, it's really wild. And I'll watch these younger comedians talking about, you know, growing up in the 90s. And I'm like, whoa. And they talk about the same things, you know, that we talk about. You know, that you would play outside on your bicycle and the whole thing. And then, you know, and I'm like, was it that way in the 90s? Because I had kids in the 90s. I don't know.
3: You know what got me? And it was last week or the week before? Was the anniversary of Boston album coming out 50 years ago.
5: Oh, 50 years.
3: It's like, what?
5: Yeah.
3: Half century. What the hell are you talking about?
5: Well, yeah.
3: I remember everybody's like, because of the way that Tom Scholz produced that, it had a different sound.
5: Yeah.
3: And everybody went, wow, look at this technology and what kind of different sound is this? And it's still we were still playing record albums.
5: Oh,
3: and think about this. The CD is viewed as completely and totally antiquated.
5: No, I mean,
3: CD is like CDs.
5: Yeah.
3: Come on.
5: Right. And, you know, and it's, I don't know. It's, I saw a local, it was a local show, but it came up on YouTube. The band LA Guns. I didn't follow them much.
3: Neither did I.
5: But they were, you know, they had a couple of songs, you know, on rock radio back in the day. and the lead singer, Phil Lewis, you know, up there, and he's got gray hair slicked back and was wearing suspenders and like a business shirt. Seriously, it was a local Dallas show from June of this year. And I'm thinking, what happened? What happened? You know, he looks like he's ready to, or may have just come from work. Sorry, I'm late. My boss kept me. You know what I mean? And, I mean, they were one of those L.A. bands. They, you know, have a connection to, like, Guns N' Roses and the same era of Motley Crue after Motley Crue was established. But, you know, 80s kind of L.A. bands. The rest of the band still looks roughly the same, but older. I don't know how many original members there still are, but
3: remember Bands Reunited?
5: Yeah.
3: That was like 2004.
5: Yeah.
3: 2003, 2004.
5: Right.
3: And remember that they brought Flock of Seagulls together?
5: Oh, yeah.
3: The drummer was the lead singer's, the drummer was the lead singer's brother.
5: Yeah.
3: I can't think of his name.
5: Mm. Yeah.
3: I just can't think of his name right now. But remember, they got him at a company. He looked like an old man. And that was 2004.
5: Yeah.
3: He looked like an old man.
5: Yeah.
3: And now I just can't think of the lead singer, the name of Flock of Seagulls. I got mine.
5: Well, I think of like Dale Bosio, the lead singer of Missing Persons.
3: Yeah. Yeah.
5: To me, she always seemed old. I don't know why. It's just, I think it was her voice when she talked. In rock radio, we did a lot of interviews with her. Back in the day.
3: Allie Score was the drummer.
5: Okay.
3: Allie Score brother. Was the brother. Mike Score. Yeah. Yeah. Mike Score is the lead. And I mean, he's playing a guy I know real well is with a tremendous band, still producing albums out of Canada, the Spoons,
5: mm-hmm.
3: is the lead guitarist, took over. Remember Paul Reynolds, the kid with the glasses?
5: Yeah.
3: And I'll see people write and they'll go, well, I wish it was Paul Reynolds. They got some other guitarist. I'm like, he's one of the best guitarists. Arias and Symphonies from 1982 is one of the best albums that came out of the 80s from the Spoons in Canada. Yeah. He's a great guitarist, songwriter, just came out with a new album. But when you see Mike Score up there, you know, not with that hair from Flock of Seagulls, but and all these people like cheering, it seems like it's so ancient. Well, new Wave seems ancient. It seems almost completely out of touch.
5: I saw, I just saw the thumbnail. I didn't listen to it, but it was Tears for Fears. And I was like, that old man has really long hair. Or Collective Soul, the lead singer of Collective Soul was on, I think it was earlier this year or last year, with Rick Beato on his YouTube channel. And his hair is like completely gray. I'm like, what happened? What happened? You know, then you look at like John Bon Jovi. You know, he basically quit dyeing his hair a while back.
3: Yeah.
5: You know, and it's gray. I mean, he still looks like he stays in shape. But, I mean, it's pretty gray. And I'm thinking, this might be a case for hair color.
3: And the best thing is, though, I go all the way back and even way further than that.
5: Yeah.
3: And my self-image of myself is still like as maybe a 30-year-old.
5: Oh, me too.
3: Isn't that great?
5: The mirror. I see this
3: old men and
5: yeah.
3: Thank God I remained young.
5: Look, you know, this stranger that keeps popping up in my mirror. You know, it's weird.
3: I'll look in the mirror and go,
5: who are you?
3: Who's the guy with the droopy eyes and the wrinkles?
5: What, man, you don't. Yeah,
3: holy
5: no.
3: Crap, that's me.
5: No, for the first few seconds, I'm giving this guy medical advice. You should do something about those eyes. You look tired. You should go nap. Yeah. And put some clothes on.
3: Put some clothes on, yeah. Who's the old guy parading around naked in front of the mirror? Yeah. That's me. All right.
5: You're wearing a cowboy's hat and swim fins. What's going on with you?
3: All right. Some good news here.
5: Okay.
3: To basically, you know, almost finish this hour.
5: All right.
3: Republicans need to promote this, and so does Trump.
5: Yeah.
3: Food stamp enrollment fell from 42.3 million to 36.6 million between May of last year and May of this year, according to the U.S. Department of Agriculture. Enrollment has returned to pre-pandemic levels, though it's still higher as a share of the population than it was two decades ago, but it's coming down. Nearly half the state's registered enrollment declines were greater than 10%. Connecticut, 15.7%. Indiana, 15.8%. Texas, 16.6%. Utah and Illinois, 16.7%. Oklahoma, 19.6%. Louisiana, 21.5%. Florida, 22.2% decrease. Georgia, 36.5%. And Arizona, 53.8% decline. And what they're saying was because the federal government was paying so much of it, states had no reason to be efficient, and they put in the work rules.
4: Right.
3: So able-bodied people had to find work, and they made the states responsible if your percentage of what do they call it, the ones that weren't accurate.
4: Fraud, whatever.
3: I mean,
4: yeah,
3: people,
4: right.
3: They made them do that, and the states were complaining about it, and they said, well, then why are overpayments seven times larger than underpayments?
4: Right, exactly.
3: And so the federal government made the states responsible and said, yep, you're going to be penalized. You're going to have to pay for it.
4: Yep.
3: And they shaped up. It's something that the Republicans promoted before. For the life of me, you should be promoting the daylights out of it now.
4: That's a success story right there.
3: Don't do something that the public wanted and then don't promote the daylights out of it when you succeed. Who was it who said it about Trump one time? Why doesn't Trump promote
4: the editorial board of the Wall Street Journal?
3: Yeah. Who he criticizes all the time.
4: At the end of his first term when he was running for re-election.
3: Right. And this is the Wall Street Journal writing, way to go, Trump, way to go. It's like,
4: They need to promote it. The GOP and Trump need to promote this.
3: We are Red Eye Radio.
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0: Radio. He's there, Cronin. I'm Gary McNamara. All right, I was scanning the Babylon Bee again.
1: Okay. You
0: ready?
1: Okay,
0: what do you got? Headlines.
1: Yeah.
0: Suspicion of the Ayatollah's death rises dramatically after his name appears on a California voter roll. And this one was really my favorite because it shows a picture, but if you've seen it on social media, the Philadelphia Eagles male cheerleaders.
1: Yeah.
0: It's not the typical, you know, that you're probably the stereotype that you're thinking of at a college football game where they're doing the flips and everything else.
1: Mm-hmm.
0: It was a very effeminate dance.
1: Yeah.
0: That they were doing.
1: Right.
0: And so I go to Babylon Bee, Tim Walz to head up the Vikings cheerleading squad. And there's a picture of him in a cheerleading outfit. It's pretty funny.
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0: and how heroic our officers were in their response.
1: Mayor Jacob Frey, the gunman's dead. It's believed he shot himself after police got involved.
2: A total of 7 people were shot, according to authorities. One victim died at the scene, one more at the hospital, while 3 others were transported from the scene. In addition, 2 officers were shot and are expected to make a full recovery, while a 3rd officer was hurt during the response with non-life-threatening issues.
1: Well, that's Fox's Jan Lee Painter. Lindsey Clancy's jury will return for a 6th day of deliberation at her murder trial. Fox's Nate Foy outside the court in Plymouth, Massachusetts.
3: Yesterday, for the 2nd time, they informed the court that they cannot reach a unanimous decision. At that point, the judge gave what is called a Tui Rodriguez charge in Massachusetts, which instructs the jury to continue deliberating, but it is a final warning before a possible mistrial. Listen to the judge.
4: There is no reason to suppose that the case will ever be submitted to 12 persons more intelligent, more impartial, or more competent to decide it, or that more or clearer evidence will be produced.
1: Clancy's using an insanity defense in the killing of her 3 children. The U.S. did not go on the attack again last night in Iran, but the president warns he's prepared to do another one anytime. And as Fox's Madeline Rivera reports, he says the latest strikes Tuesday were heavy.
5: President Trump indicates Iran was trying to rebuild their radar and missile systems and deploy rockets that would have launched mines in the Strait of Hormuz.
6: We took out all of the new equipment that they tried to build along the Strait of Hormuz.
1: Oil prices are up again. Gas has gone up a nickel the last couple of days. 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
1: While the U.S. military remains on standby in case President Trump orders another attack on Iran, the Army needs a new leader and the Navy is getting one. First on that,
19: the president is nominating Hung Cao to serve as Secretary of the Navy. Cao has been acting Navy Secretary for the past 4 months, overseeing the Pentagon's program to ramp up shipbuilding. In a social media post, President Trump calls Cao a true warrior and is urging quick Senate confirmation.
1: That's Fox's Jared Halpert of the White House. As for the Army, Secretary Dan Driscoll resigned. Yesterday was his last day on the job.
20: There appears to be more questions than answers about why Driscoll stepped down after only about 18 months on the job. In a post on X, Driscoll wrote, serving in the role has been the honor of a lifetime, adding, quote, we could not have made the progress we did without the support of Secretary Hegseth. However, there have been reports that conflict with War Secretary Pete Hegseth may have led to Driscoll's departure. Several military leaders have
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6: 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Gary McNamara and Eric Hurley talk about everything from politics to social issues and news of the day. Whether you're up late or you're just starting your day, welcome to the show from the Relief Factor Studios. 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
7: All across America, we are Red Eye Radio. He is Eric Carley, and I'm Gary McNamara. Welcome and good morning. Thank you for being here.
8: Thank you.
7: Can we get some rain, please?
8: There is a chance.
7: I know there's a chance.
8: There is a chance that we could see water come from the sky.
7: I think I'm at 50 days now.
8: Yeah.
7: It's officially 50 days.
8: It seems like Desertville. But from the tropical storm moving up. And hopefully we'll get some of that. I did, and I was talking to producer Ron before the show. As I was pulling up, we got a nice breeze outside, and I think a lot of that is from that system also.
7: Oh, yeah.
8: And it's a beautiful, beautiful evening. It's still, I don't know. Let me check the temperature in our neighborhood real quick. It's very warm, but I'll take it. It's 83. I'm sorry. I could use a jacket. It's 83 degrees and we've got a really nice breeze out there. So it feels like fall is on its way. You can tell the shift is changing. Mm-hmm. At least in my mind, that's what I'm trying to think. So
7: what caught our ear yesterday was the testimony actually given on Tuesday in the House. On sanctuary cities, illegal immigrants, commercial driver's licenses and all of that. And, you know, we've talked about this for the longest time about sanctuary cities.
8: Mm-hmm.
7: And it's without question. You know, nobody's ever debated it with us because you can't.
8: Right.
7: Democrats believe that illegal immigrants and illegal immigrant criminals, their freedom is more important than the safety and security of American citizens.
8: Right.
7: We've said this for decades.
8: Right.
7: And it's obvious now that's what it is. And the people that vote for Democrats want the same thing. They don't give a damn about American citizens. They just don't.
8: No.
7: They don't care about the safety and security to the point where it's not just illegal, somebody who's illegally in the country. When you're talking about sanctuary cities, it's people that have committed crimes outside of coming into the country illegally.
8: Right.
7: And it makes no sense. They're never asked in their own media sphere, you know, why they allow that. It's just assumed that is accepted.
8: Right.
7: Well, testimony went on and there were, I think there were, On Tuesday, there were two different parents of two children that were permanently disabled because of illegal immigrants, in a truck,
8: yeah,
7: killing their kids.
8: Right.
7: Injuring, permanently disabling their kids.
8: Mm-hmm.
7: And the first one was a dad of a 7-year-old girl that permanently disabled from an illegal immigrant driving an 18-wheeler. And he basically came out and just said, I reject the sympathy that you're giving me because you don't give a damn. Really, it's what he said to the Democrats. Let's play what he said, all right? It's okay. A couple of minutes long, but it's worth hearing.
8: Yeah.
7: Because these, you know, this is real world stuff. These are people that are affected, American citizens that are affected, and Democrats don't give a damn. And man, I'm telling you, the camera work by this must have been C-SPAN where it came from. When he's making his points, you know, the camera goes right to the Democrats sitting on the panel, and they're sitting there completely stone-faced. They're not even upset that he's saying any of this stuff.
8: No.
7: It's like they know it. It's like, well, yeah, that's basically where we stand.
8: Yep.
7: This would be his name, Marcus Coleman, is the witness here, and he said he basically had an entire speech. He goes, man, I'm not going to, you know, it doesn't matter.
8: Yeah.
7: You people don't care.
8: Right.
7: Here we go.
9: Appreciate it. This is my first time being at one of these things, so forgive me if I'm a little skittish on this. But I do want to say thank you guys for hearing our story. As far as that side of the aisle goes, I think that building needs to get checked for mold or something, because you guys are really out of your guys' mind thinking that sanctuary cities are the way to go. This is the end result of sanctuary city right here. And the guy was just going to work. You guys want to talk about illegal immigrants, they're just driving to work, they're trying to be a part of the community. This is what happens right here. Just as she had to sit there and stop working her job, I had to sit there and stop working mine. I'm no longer truck driving. I no longer make the money that we used to make. I'm now pinching pennies. I have 9 kids, by the way, that I take care of. And I had to sit there and stretch that all because of this right here. It's not her fault. It's this fault over here. There's no way at all that anybody should fall victim to what's going on behind somebody who's not supposed to be here. If I moved into your house without your permission and I started sitting there derailing your guys' household and taking from your guys' monetary and your guys' food and stuff like that, you guys would have me either kicked out, ask me to move out, or have the police escort me out. It's the same thing in the United States. These people come here. We did not invite them here. There's a way to go. This is the way to go. My wife, an immigrant, she did what she's supposed to do. She did exactly what she's supposed to do to get here. And she had no issues at all doing it. I don't understand why you guys think it's okay for anybody else to just jump a fence, come over here, and be entitled to the exact same rights that I have and that you guys have. We work hard for that. We protect that. In any other country, anybody ever tried to do that, you're going to go to jail. You're going to get arrested. Some of these people, they sit there and they stay in jail for life. And here in the United States, you guys want to give them free health care. You guys want to give them a driver license. You guys want to give them the right to vote. Of course, they're going to vote for some idiotic things, because that's what they want to do. They want to sit here and turn the United States into a third world country. They want to sit there and turn the United States into India or into Ukraine or into Russia or into Mexico. This isn't that. This is the one country where we are free to do what we wish to do. We earned it. We worked hard for it. My family in the military, I have several family members that have passed away inside the military. They gave their blood, sweat, and tears for that. And I don't understand how you guys think that that's okay for people to just come over here and do it. When I tuck my daughter in at nighttime, she's not a Republican. She's not a Democrat. She's 7 years old. And there's hundreds of them. How is that okay? How are you guys not fighting for this? Right here, how are you guys not fighting for this? I reject your guys' sympathy, to be honest with you. There's no way you guys are sorry. Not one of you guys have ever called me. Not one of you guys have ever reached out to me. Not one of you guys have ever sat there and seen me in the hallways and said, hey, sorry about your daughter. You guys do it right here while you guys are grandstanding on top of your soapbox. This is when you guys care. Right here inside this room is the only time you guys care. I've never received anything from anybody over here at all regarding my daughter or my family. Or anything, hey, Mr. Coleman, your guys' Delilah law, I want to help you revise this so that we were interested inside of it. Nothing. You guys have no pathway to anything. You guys want to sit there and talk about the pathway to citizenship. There is a pathway. It's not jump the fence and apply. That's not the way it goes. There's a process to get it done. You don't just do that. I can't just go over there and go sit down inside one of those seats and become a Democrat. Oh, you know what? I probably could. I honestly probably could. So I'm not even going to say that. But I can't go inside a hospital and become a doctor just because I want to and go put on a coat and come to work. It's getting ridiculous the way things are going now. It honestly is. It makes no sense at all. Sanctuary cities allow so much to be done that it's almost like the parents not there to take care of the household. and everybody's running around and doing what they want to do. And it sucks. It honestly does. You guys sit there and you guys talk about ICE invading cities and doing this and doing that. I agree with Mr. Jordan, that if the state sat there and told them, come pick up the person, it would take one or two people to go do it. Instead, they got to send an army out there because now they have to look for them. And then since it's a sanctuary state, you got people sitting there abusing the ICE officers that are out there. I have a whole statement right here that I was going to read to you guys, but just listening to you guys, none of this is relevant anymore because you guys just changed so much. It makes no sense at all. My daughter doesn't deserve this. She didn't ask for any of this. The people that jumped the fence did, though. They knew exactly what they were doing. They still chose to move forward in that direction. And every day something's happening to somebody. And it is your guys' fault. I hold each and every one of you responsible for it. And I always will.
7: Well,
8: nothing you can add to that.
7: No.
8: The situation is something we warned about years ago, that when you have sanctuary city policy, they fought for, still are fighting for sanctuary city policy.
7: Mm-hmm.
8: That is to give cover and protection to those who want to do people harm. It's not just the people who want to come here and work. It's anybody and everybody. And the Democrats created this. And they're still fighting for it. In fact, under the new DSA mission, they don't want borders. They don't want border patrol. They don't want law enforcement. They don't want national defense. They would like it to be much worse. So not only would you have parents that are grieving injuries or losses of their children, it would be countless Americans that would be at danger, both children, adults, anybody and everybody, because the bad guys would know they get to rule. They get to rule in a lawless society. They're the ones.
7: You know, we talked about, because there was one a couple months ago where Representative Jay Appal was like, you know, we've already talked about this. They don't really care.
8: They don't.
7: You know, it's like it inconveniences them that the Republicans are bringing out the American citizens.
8: Yeah.
7: And the families of, and in this case, legal immigrants who came here legally.
8: Right.
7: Whose daughter is permanently disabled.
8: Right.
7: Disabled for life. And he knows that one political party, the other major political party, doesn't give a damn.
8: They don't care.
7: Doesn't give a damn.
8: They don't care.
7: They don't give a damn about illegal immigration. They want more because they believe, to the point of sanctuary cities, which is actually specific, as we all know, not just illegal immigrants, but illegal immigrants who have committed other crimes, they believe, and it doesn't make any sense. I can't tell you why they believe it. Because it makes no sense. As Mr. Coleman said, it doesn't make any sense. It's crazy. Why, how are you defending this? What is the purpose? And I think he was implying, besides the fact that you want them to be your voters because they're going to vote for more insanity and chaos.
8: Right.
7: Because what other reason would you do this? And you should have seen, I mean, they just, Raskin sitting there just stone faced. Jay Appal sitting there stone faced.
8: They're hoping this will blow over. They're hoping this, and they don't care. There hasn't been any change of heart whatsoever.
7: None. Zero.
8: No change of heart to say this was wrong what we did. No one's saying we only meant to offer a welcoming, however you were going to, in a ridiculous fashion, justify sanctuary city policy. We only wanted to welcome those who wanted to work and make a better life. They're not even doing that anymore. They don't care because they want a lawless society. a lawless society puts them in full control for the longest time. And with the DSA, if they were to get their way, and it won't, that's not going to happen anytime soon. But this is the work being done in that effort to completely erode the Constitution and put in its place full communism and chaos. A third world nation. As if it wouldn't affect them. Well, the people in power wouldn't be affected. And then eventually it would move on to a dictatorship. It would have to. If you're going to say, well, Congress should control the White House and the Supreme Court, and that we should have no national defense, we should have no border patrol, we should have no law enforcement, no prisons. Every man, every child for themselves. Which means you couldn't let your children out of your sight for 1 second because it wouldn't be safe. There would be zero deterrence. In fact, just the opposite. You would encourage every bad guy on the planet to come here because they knew, and they know now, with this policy that's been in place for years with sanctuary cities, they could come here and get protection from the Democrats. Why do you think so many of them wanted to get on board that bus when they were offered bus rides to New York City? When they were offered bus rides, they knew, hey, sanctuary policy, let's go there. We don't have to worry about a thing because they won't cooperate once we get there. They're not going to cooperate with federal enforcement. We know that, and we can just, and if we want to commit a crime, nobody's going to find out about it. If we want to commit a crime and then escape to our nation of origin, we can do that. We can go anywhere. We're invisible, and we're invincible because the power has been handed to us by lawmakers in the United States.
7: Understand, those lawmakers are supported by basically, well, I won't say half the country, but 40% of the country that vote Democrat on a consistent basis.
8: Yep.
7: The Democrat voter wants this.
8: They do.
7: The Democrat voter has no sympathy for these the two American citizens and their, you know, two young kids who are permanently disabled. There's no compassion. There's no kindness. There's no willing to solve this particular problem. They don't give a damn that American citizens die. The children die. The children are injured, permanently disabled the rest of their life.
8: Yes, they will require care.
7: They don't care. Raskin doesn't care. Nope. Jay Appal doesn't care. By the way, I shouldn't say that because I shouldn't look at just those that are perceived as radicals. It's across the board.
8: It's the entire party. Tell me who does care.
7: Yeah.
8: Where's the march?
7: Right.
8: Yeah. To protect children from the left. Well, where's the big, they can do a No Kings rally every other weekend and they can't say a word to the families of those who are taken or injured.
7: They don't care. We are Red Eye Radio.
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0: Beer Radar Radio. He's Eric Carling. I'm Gary McNamara. We'll have one of the other witnesses, a mother whose child was, again, permanently disabled, again, in a hit and run by an illegal immigrant, testifying. She was also furious, but there's no compassion from Democrats at all. They don't care about American citizens.
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5: And he is Eric Harley, and I'm Gary McNamara. 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
5: All these videos came out after we had finished our show yesterday, but still worth playing because this was from Tuesday, the Sanctuary City hearing before the House. And these passionate parents of young children who were permanently disabled in different incidents by an illegal immigrant driving. This woman's name is Patricia Fox, and here is her story. And you and I both think it's important because we live in the time of social media where somebody will write, yeah, but, they'll sit there and we ignore the passion and the fury and the anger and the sadness and the frustration of the actual victims. And it's important to show, because the Democrats always claim that they're compassionate and kind. We have provided you over the years example after example where they are not. They don't give a damn about American citizens. And Sanctuary Cities is the one of the most perfect examples of how they don't care. But here it is. Here's Patricia Fox on Tuesday.
7: morning. Thank you for inviting me back. My daughter Carissa was hit on March 28, 2025 by an illegal alien. She was launched headfirst into a concrete barrier at nearly 50 miles per hour. The driver and passenger of the vehicle fled, never checking to see if my daughter was alive. Despite her initial prognosis, Carissa survived, praise God. But survival and recovery are not the same. A year and a half later, this is what survival looks like. Every morning I use a Hoyer lift to raise my adult daughter out of bed because she can't sit up, stand, or get herself up. Her physician says that she requires two people to safely assist her. Colorado Medicaid denied us in-home nursing, so I figure it out. Medicaid also denied the wheelchair that Carissa needs, so I make do with the one she has. Carissa can't eat, so I blend her food and I feed her through a G-tube in her stomach. I give her medications, I brush her teeth, I bathe her, I meet every basic need that she can no longer do for herself. And when something hurts, she can't tell me. I become fluent in my daughter's facial expressions, movements, heart rate, sounds. When I finally put her to bed, I'm not done. I sleep lightly because the pulse ox could alarm at any moment. I need to be able to turn her oxygen on. And this doesn't end with me. My 19-year-old daughter already thinks about the day I become too old to care for Carissa, when she and her older brother have to pick up the mantle. She's not scared of the responsibility, but she does worry that she won't be able to do it as well as I do. At 19 years old, she already has accepted that her future, along with her sister's, has been forever changed. One collision created an entire family of victims. And while every catastrophic collision is devastating, there is another layer of pain in knowing that this one was preventable. Last time, Congresswoman Jasmine Crockett asked us, if an American citizen had done this, the pain would be there all the same. Sure, Chris's brain injury would be just as devastating, but the story wouldn't be the same. Because if an American citizen had hit my daughter, I wouldn't be here asking, why was somebody who had no lawful right to be in this country here to hit her in the first place? Valeria Bermudez Marcano wouldn't have been considered one of the worst of the worst. She drove without a license, even though in Colorado, illegal aliens can get them. She drove without insurance. She could have gotten that too. Valeria chose to disregard our rule of law. And my daughter paid dearly for it. Colorado continues to fail Carissa. I spend my free time fighting with long-term Medicaid because the budget for disabilities was cut by a Democrat-led joint budget committee. But Cover All Coloradans, a program providing health care to people who lack qualifying immigration status, including people here illegally, is still in full swing. These are Colorado's fiscal priorities. On the criminal side, all but class five felony were dropped. As part of the plea deal, Valeria was ordered to pay $15,000 in restitution for the motorcycle. For my daughter, nothing. A motorcycle received more justice than my daughter. Mercifully, Valeria was deported. The ICE officer that took her into custody works closely with DEA. He's removed so much fentanyl from our streets. We don't have the means to count the number of lives he's saved. He's a hero, along with everyone else that I've met at Denver ERO. I just received word yesterday, 70-plus Colorado schools are poised to stage an anti-ICE walkout on September 4th. If that is not some communist party, Red Guard, I don't know what is. Our kids can't read or do math at a grade level They can't tell you what a woman is, but they can march against the very agency that is protecting our kids from trafficking and fentanyl. The agency responsible for making sure that what happened to my Carissa doesn't happen to them. Our story shouldn't be partisan. The lives of American citizens should matter to both sides. We get it. You guys hate Trump. The campaign ads, they're all the same. Taking the fight to Trump, standing against Trump, Trump, Trump, Trump. You need to love Americans more than you hate Trump.
5: There you go, Patricia Fox yesterday.
6: And you get nothing in return from the Democrats.
5: No.
6: There is no emotional connection whatsoever because
5: nope.
6: They simply don't care.
5: Now, you should see when the camera pans them, they're absolutely stone-faced. There's you don't see one single ounce of compassion
6: None.
5: For what this family has gone through. And, you know, and I'm glad she mentioned what Jasmine Crockett said to her. Well, you know, if an American had done it, well, the whole point is Americans are supposed to be here.
6: Right.
5: This was preventable because what you're saying is we wish to allow people to break the law.
6: Right.
5: We wish to allow people from outside the country to break our law. You are advocating for the lawbreakers. And you sit there and make it sound like there's no difference. And as we have said, whenever they bring that up, we have said, it doesn't matter. Well, you know, the percentage per capita, that doesn't matter.
6: Well, again, it's one more version of giving deference to the criminal, to the person who wants to do harm and should have been prevented from being here in the first place. They want to get completely off topic. It's like saying, well, your child could have gotten a disease or your child could have been disabled by something else. You know, it's especially heartbreaking to listen to these parents as the parent of a special needs child who is high functioning. I became friends with parents who have severe special needs children. My cousin, his son is severe special needs. It's 24/7 care. The van that they have to transport him in costs a lot of money, but they can't get him to doctor's appointments or anywhere else. Ben requires special care around the clock. And you add to a situation like that the idea that it was preventable. Not only was it preventable, it was caused by policy that put in place a person who shouldn't have been here who caused it.
5: And not a law that was just happened to change or went through the cracks.
6: Right. Or this expired is, this or is, whatever.
5: Right.
6: Yeah.
5: This is premeditated, calculated for decades now.
6: Yes.
5: And over the last 10 years, because even 10 years ago, Democrats, you have some Democrats saying, no, we can't have this. Now they're all behind sanctuary cities.
6: Yes.
5: And they don't. And I just, you know, we keep saying it, when I say they don't give a damn, you know, I know there's a harshness to it, but there's a little part of me hoping, you know, I'm sure like these witnesses that by being harsh against these uncaring, cold people, they're going to change. But the reality is they're not.
6: No, they're not. They're not
5: going
6: to
5: change.
6: They're not about to change.
5: It doesn't matter whether you're passionate. It doesn't matter whether you say these are children. These are children. And these, whether it's deaths or two young people, her daughter's now 22 years old. The other was 7 years old, you know, being permanently disabled. The entire families they talk about are victims of this, and they just don't care. If you don't care about this, if you cannot bring out compassion, what kind of cold-hearted SOB are you?
6: What
5: is it that turns people?
6: It's a whole new kind of evil. It really is, because you couple that with other behavior in the same group, and that is wanting children to be able to decide to mutilate their bodies and pushing legally for that to be the case. And then saying, if the parents disagree with it, they're abusive.
5: Or the killing of a healthcare executive because they're a healthcare executive.
6: Yes.
5: Health insurance company.
6: That's right.
5: Executive. Or, you know, in the Clancy case, women bringing their children, basically cheering. Should be no cheering for this, for the suspect. We know she did it.
6: Right. Right.
5: Because they admit she did it, you know, when it comes to killing her three children. We'll get to that a little bit later on, because there's a ton of stuff on that on social media and in the media that we want to address here on the show. But sitting there and bringing your children, cheering for the woman. I mean, it is absolutely the most bizarre thing. And this is almost the exclusive domain of Democrats.
6: Yes.
5: All of these things where you go, you're talking about innocent people's lives. Where is the compassion? None. Zero. None. Cold-hearted. We are Red Eye Radio.
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0: Radio. He's Eric Carly, and I'm Gary McNamara. And I think that's the thing that those parents feel, you know, with the Sanctuary City testimony is there's almost a sense of hopelessness that there's going to be so many other victims, and they wish to, you know, they wish to stop that. They wish to stop it, you know, with Delilah's Law and everything else that Mr. Coleman has, you know, put in, and Patricia Fox also supports. They know they can't get Democrats behind them. There's a sense of complete hopelessness, and they don't know why. And there's, you can tell, I mean, I'd probably be a lot angrier than they are. You know, that I would, if I was testifying, probably be screaming where they weren't. I can't be angrier than they are.
1: Right.
0: This happened to their children.
1: Right.
0: Make sure I say that correctly.
1: Here. Yeah. Yeah.
0: But it's just, there's what I feel so bad for them is that sense of hopelessness and that you're not going to change a major political party, that the coldness, the callousness, the uncaring, the evilness.
1: It's going in the opposite direction. They're getting more and more callous, more and more evil.
0: Yeah. And it's as if when you express your grief and your anger, it drives them more into the opposite direction of being more cold and evil.
1: Right.
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0: Fox's Jill Nato. It'll be day six of deliberations at Lindsay Clancy's murder trial and the killing of her three children, but the jury's deadlocked, considering her insanity defense, prompting the judge to invoke something to get them to continue.
1: It instructs the jurors to reconsider their positions and listen carefully to each other. Jurors are reminded another jury may not be better equipped to handle this case, and they're encouraged to reach a unanimous verdict without giving up any honestly held beliefs. What the Tui Rodriguez charge doesn't do is force compliance, set a hard deadline, or alter the burden of proof. It also doesn't allow the judge to force the jury to continue deliberating.
0: Fox's Dane Foy outside the court in Plymouth, Massachusetts. President Trump is warning he could order another attack on Iran at any time after two rounds of strikes the last several days, in addition to imposing even more economic sanctions.
2: The regime is getting weaker and weaker by the day. And at some point, they're not going to be able to shoot so easily, because I think the people aren't going to take it.
0: A prominent feminist activist has died. Gloria Steinem, who was a leading voice for women's rights for decades. Steinem was 92, died at her home in New York City. 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
0: A Republican attempt to preserve the status quo at the Supreme Court falls short at the House.
7: On this vote, the yeas are 212, the nays are 206.
0: So they got nowhere near the two-thirds approval needed for a proposed constitutional amendment to cap the court at nine justices. Some Democrats have suggested expanding the number, unhappy with the court's current conservative-leaning majority. Speaking of House Democrats, they're unhappy two of their members helped Republicans this week set up a vote against socialism.
8: After Washington Congresswoman Marie Glusenkamp-Perez and Maine Congressman Jared Golden voted for the Republican rule, Democratic leaders said they were shocked. House Minority Leader Hakeem Jeffries called it a breach of trust. Texas Republican Congressman Pat Fallon reacted on the Fox News Rundown podcast.
9: I think it's overblown. To say it's a breach of trust if they vote their convictions, if they have a profile and courage.
8: One bill condemned socialism. Another was meant to protect Maine's lobster industry. And both
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0: The only question that they've asked so far was to review Lindsey Clancy's prescription pills and the knife used in her attempted suicide after she strangled her three young children.
1: 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Iran's gone on the attack again, hitting a country again with American forces stationed there.
2: Targeting Kuwait with missiles and drones. Sirens sounded there, forcing people to take shelter. The event came after President Trump indicated on Wednesday the United States is prepared to strike Iran again when needed.
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18: Things are great today, sunshine, and very nice conditions in the afternoon with a high of 86 for Fresno. Now, just a little fluctuation for Friday and Saturday. There could be a twist in the mountains, especially the southern Sierra. Could see some thunderstorms or brief heavy rain. For KMJ and ABC 30, I'm Chief Meteorologist Kevin Musso.
19: And coming up in just a bit here on the KMJ Ag Report, we'll check in with Independent Certified Crop Advisor Mark Suderman. Now that this year's legislative session is over in Sacramento, it's time to recap what bills might have and could still have an impact on the California ag industry. Roger Eisen, President and CEO of the California Cotton Ginners and Growers Association, and who is also President and CEO of the Western Tree Nut Association, provides that legislative recap. There are two bills at the top of the list that did According to Roger, thankfully, did

0: not pass.
1: The first one would have banned pesticides that contain PFAS. Those are a compound that was added for certain characteristics. But the levels that contain the pesticides were never shown to be an issue, but PFAS themselves, people were very concerned just overall, and so it wasn't justified, especially an outright ban. And thankfully, that bill got converted into where a requirement for the Department of Pesticide Regulation to now track it specifically. And so that'll be an added weight on them, assuming the governor signs it. But at least it will not ban those critical chemicals that we used to use or have been using going forward. So we're in a good position there. That was AB 1603. Another one was a bill that would have changed the way that we report for nitrogen application, fertilizer applications. Right now, we have to report that through our Irrigated Lands Watershed Coalition, which are very local. And that information is aggregated together. The coalition looks at the data, and if there's any outliers, like, hey, somebody's using too much compared to that crop in that area, they look into it and try to figure out what's going on and get that corrected and bring that back in line. The bill that was proposed would have taken that and required everybody to report to the state, would have increased the fees, would have put dramatic requirements on it, and would have made individual grower information public. And that's a huge concern out there. So thankfully that bill didn't make it either. And so, we're pretty happy about that. There's still a bill left out there for increasing minimum wage with regards to H-2A workers that simply is just going to make California even more inequitable compared to the other states. But we'll see what happens with the governor, if he signs it or not. I think those were the biggest ones out there. There's, other minor bills, but those were, the ones that were weighing heavy on everybody and people were putting a lot of resources into this year. Everything else is really was related to the budget. And I think that for a lot of farms in the state, in particular San Joaquin Valley, very disappointing with the outcome of the budget with regards to farmer funding, the money that was used to replace tractors to the new cleaner burning low emission tractors and harvesters. That's been a tremendous program, really helped on the air quality front. And it was done on a voluntary basis, so it really helped us keep off any kind of mandatory regulation. It hasn't been funded in a couple of years and only got $10 million this year when there's hundreds of millions of applications sitting at local air districts right now throughout the state to replace those old tractors with the new, cleaner, low-emission ones. And it's just $10 million. We're appreciative that there's money there, but it's not enough to do anything meaningful. So that's a disappointment. Even bigger disappointment is the fact that there's no money for the ag burn alternatives. This is a huge issue in growing in California where all the biomass plants are closed. So where do we go with all of the, prunings and orchard and vineyard removals, which as we know, because of Sigma and then just what's happening in the wine grape industry, there's thousands and thousands of acres of trees and vines coming out. Really nowhere to go with it.
0: Again, that's Roger Isom, president and CEO of the California Cotton Ginners and Growers Association, and who was also president and CEO of the Western Tree Nut Association. 5:10 now on the KMJ Ag Report in the KMJ News Center. Here's Randy.
2: Well, thank you, Don. Good morning, everybody. A 12-year-old girl is dead after authorities say she was hit by a suspected DUI driver in Tulare County. KMJ's Liz Kern.
3: The CHP says it happened before 6 on Monday night on Avenue 95 near Row 238 in Tarabella. The girl was trying to cross Avenue 95 when she was hit by a 22-year-old driver. She was rushed to Sierra View Medical Center, where she died. Officers believe that alcohol was a factor in the crash. Anyone with more information or tips is asked to call the Highway Patrol. Liz Kern, KMJ News.
2: The loss of 12-year-old Janessa Gonzalez has the community devastated. Nearly 70 Central Valley veterans got to welcome home they've never received when the 35th Central Valley Honor Flight returned from D.C. last night. ABC 30's Anna Torreo was there.
4: The sounds of celebration. As people greeted their Valley veterans to give them a hero's welcome, friends, family, and loved ones cheered. As 68 veterans flew in from the trip of a lifetime, from the younger generations to the older ones.
5: I just think it's important to give these veterans the welcome they deserve.
4: Elena Bustamante and her daughter came from Carmen to welcome her father, Rudy Bustamante, home. For Elena, she takes pride in being the daughter of a Vietnam veteran.
6: What they did for him and how they died for him.
4: During the 35th Honor Flight trip, Rudy, alongside three other veterans, had the privilege to lay a wreath at the Tomb of the Unknown Soldier in Arlington.
7: It's hard to describe. You're stepping on holy ground.
4: An emotional trip devoted to other comrades who made the ultimate sacrifice.
2: The 36th Honor Flight takes off next month. Fresno State Vigil will be held to honor victims of Nepal's deadly avalanche and flash flood disaster. The public is invited from 4:30 to 5:15 today at the Peace Garden beside the Fresno State Library. Organizers say more than 1,200 people have died and thousands are still missing. The vigil will feature prayers, a moment of silence and remarks from President Saul Jimenez Sandoval. Coming up after the break, a famous longtime advocate for the women's movement has died.
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2: 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I'm Randy James, live in the KMJ Newsroom. Gloria Steinem, the most visible symbol and potent voice of the U.S. women's movement in the 60s and 70s, and fierce advocate for feminist causes for the rest of her life, has died at the age of 92. With her trademark streaked straight hair parted down the middle and large aviator glasses, Steinem, co-founder of Ms. Magazine, was a hugely recognizable presence wherever she went, and she went everywhere, from college campuses to community centers to rallies and marches. According to her and her foundation's social media pages, she died yesterday at her home in New York City. KMJ News Time 515. That does it for headlines for now. We'll be back with more news in about 30 minutes. Until then, back to the Thursday edition of the KMJ Ag Report with Don York.

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1: Thank you very much, Randy. Now let's find out from Kevin Musso how things are looking when it comes to your weather forecast on this Thursday.
2: September on the mild side. How about that? Sunshine, pleasant conditions, breezy in the afternoon, mid and upper 80s. Not much variation for Friday, Saturday, or Sunday, except in the mountains. A thunderstorm could be happening at higher elevations, especially over the southern Sierra. And next week, low 90s. It's a dry forecast for the valley, and today's high, 86. For KMJ and ABC 30, I'm Chief Meteorologist Kevin Musso.
1: And right now in Fresno, we're looking at a current temperature of 63 degrees. And coming up in about 10 minutes from now here on the KMJ Ag Report, we'll have your ETP numbers. 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
3: Good morning, growers. Last time I discussed the importance of plant energy supply with special emphasis on orthophosphate. Plant ready phosphorus is highly efficient and fortifies the plant canopy very effectively, which will improve photosynthetic efficiency and productivity, especially at post-harvest. This is vitally important for recovery from that harvest stress and maximizing the good growing conditions we experience after harvest going into the fall. But don't overlook the micronutrients. Micronutrients make the macronutrients work, and in most cases work better. There are critical nutrient relationships which are always in play during the growing season, which affect productivity and health of both plants and the soil they grow in. Having the right nutrient supply of both macro and micronutrients is critical for making the best use of the growing season, and especially the post-harvest growing period. Plants need zinc, manganese, and boron specifically in order to be readily equipped to translocate photosynthetic sugars throughout the plant system throughout the growing season. When there are deficiencies, it reduces plants' ability to develop effectively during the time frame allotted at each critical stage of development. Consider zinc, manganese, and boron as a foundational part of most post-harvest fertility programs. And in calcareous soils, which are prevalent in the San Joaquin and Yakima Valleys, keeping zinc readily available is difficult as calcium antagonizes all three. Using plant-ready or bioavailable micronutrients can be a big boost to your orchard or vineyard's productivity. Not everyone works with these types of formulations, so you may have to be specific when you ask in order to ensure you're getting what you pay for in these products. Plant-ready and bioavailable formulations are not EDTA formulations. That is older technology. Before you begin making applications, you should ideally have a plant tissue analysis to eliminate the chance of misapplications. When you know what the plant has in its nutrient inventory, you can be sure that you're able to effectively address the deficiencies well. But I suggest that this should be done expeditiously, as time is of the essence here, especially when you think in terms of bud differentiation activity in the latter part of the growing season. While you cannot produce more buds now, you can fortify plants and equip them to be able to synthesize more fruiting buds from the vegetative buds already produced. Fall nutrient applications are a valuable way to ensure trees and vines are prepared for dormancy and early development needs. And from what I have found, it doesn't take a big fertilizer budget to be effective for next season's cropping benefit. Here's why it matters. You are in control of your nutrient management and therefore in the driver's seat in terms of what is and is not applied. Feeding the plants in root zone with needed nutrients is vital for improving plant health, which improves crop yields and quality. But you should use best management practices combined with current soil and plant tissue analyses as your guide to avoid misapplications. If you'd like help evaluating how effectively your nutrient management program is for soil health and plant productivity, visit me at soilmatters.net. I've spent over 25 years working with growers in San Joaquin and Yakima Valleys, helping them line up their nutrient management with plant physiology to support productive plants and consistent yields. Here's to your crop success.
1: Mark Suderman is an independent certified crop advisor helping growers up in the Pacific Northwest and throughout California. Safety out on the farm should always be top of mind throughout the year, and especially during harvest. Rod Bain reports.
4: Farmers, whether in the middle of harvest or just beginning, Dan Needed of the National Education Center for Agricultural Safety says make safety checks of machinery and have personal protection and safety equipment available prior to the start of harvest for each season for each day.
5: We always want to take a look at fire extinguishers that are in the shed and in the combine. Are they charged? Are they ready to go? The first aid kits. Do you have a farm first aid kit that's stocked and ready to go?
4: Needed adds, if a grower's area uses 911 signs for emergency notification,
5: have a notebook in every vehicle that might go from farmstead to farmstead because farmers are now renting more property than ever before. So if you have an emergency that you can get that 911 sign and be able to give them that 911 number right away, which is going to tell the dispatcher what fire department, what ambulance, what law enforcement agency to be able to respond.
4: I'm Rod Bain reporting for the U.S. Department of Agriculture in Washington, D.C.
1: Meanwhile, down in Selma, a new agriculture class at Abraham Lincoln Middle School is giving students a hands-on look at the Valley's biggest ag industry. I should say biggest industry, which is, of course, the ag industry. KMJ's Rose Ortega has the story.
6: From floral design projects to learning about plant science, animal science, and ag business, the new Intro into Agriculture course is helping students explore future careers before they even reach high school. Teachers say early exposure could lead students into FFA programs and ag career paths. And with 85 students already enrolled, teacher Cheyenne Ramos says she hopes participation continues to grow as more students discover the opportunities a career in agriculture can offer. Rosa Ortega, KMJ News.
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2: Mid and upper 80s throughout the entirety of the valley floor. There'll be some fluctuating temperatures. Friday a little cooler. Saturday back up to the upper 80s. On Sunday, there could be some thunder in the mountains. Other than that, sunny and mild with 87 on Sunday. Today's high 86. For KMJ and ABC 30, I'm Chief Meteorologist Kevin Musso.
1: And right now in Fresno, 63 degrees, just 40 up in Yosemite National Park, and down in Bakersfield, we're looking at a current temperature there of 62 degrees. It's now time for the ETP numbers with Carter Pierce.
13: Good morning. The ETP for today in the Fresno area is expected to be 0.26 inches of water. The forecast ETP for the next 7 days in the Fresno area is 1.64 inches of water. The actual ETP for the past 7 days through August 26th for various locations in San Joaquin Valley is as follows. Fresno, 2.25 inches. Fireball, 1.91. Five Points, 2.21. Pinoche Water District, 2.06. Parlier, 1.99. Stratford, 2.22. And Tranquility, 2.42. By multiplying the ETP by the appropriate crop coefficients, you get specific crop water use in inches per day. The crop coefficients next 7 days in the Fresno area are as follows. Alfalfa, 1.0. Almonds, 1.0. Citrus, 0.80. Cotton, 1.0. Grapes, 0.60. Grass, 1.0. Pistachio, 0.85. Stone fruit, 0.75. And tomatoes, 1.0. To review this information, visit JM Lord's website at jmlordinc.com. 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
1: Detectives with the Tulare County Sheriff's Office Agricultural Crimes Unit arrest a woman in connection with the theft of more than $1,500 worth of grapes from a vineyard in the Dinuba area. During the theft, the farmer confronted the suspect and was able to photograph a woman as she entered a vehicle leaving the field. The farmer also took a picture of the vehicle's license plate. The photographs provided detectives with valuable evidence as they worked to identify the suspect. Detectives later located the vehicle in the Dinuba area, and the vehicle and its owner were questioned during a traffic stop. She was arrested and booked into the Tulare County Jail for grand theft of fruit. It's now 5:28.
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24: 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Hey Robbie, so what's a little bit of background on what you do with Morningstar?
25: Great question. So I've been here for quite a while and done just about everything on the ag side of it. Today I oversee all of our ag operations. So we do farming, harvesting, trucking, transplanting. We've got a greenhouse, logistics group, a group that buys tomatoes, and our irrigation service, Gradient.
24: Wow, so it sounds like a lot of things that you've got going on. So we're out here at 10 a.m., but when does the day start for you guys out here in the field?
25: So the day never starts or ends for us. It's a 24/7 operation. We've got harvesters starting and ending all around the clock, same with truck drivers. So I think this crew started at 7 o'clock in the morning, and they'll work till 7 o'clock this evening, and then another crew will come in and start. So we've got crews staggered around the clock all day, and the action never ends.
24: Massive machine we've got here. Can you give us a little bit of a deep dive on what this machine does for the harvester?
25: Yeah, this is a processing tomato harvester. It's the only thing it's good at doing, but it does that very, very well. So the front of the harvester is the header, and there's a knife up there that cuts the whole tomato plant off. The whole tomato plant comes up into the machine, and then right behind us here is a shaker, and that shaker is rotating and shaking at the same time, and so the fresh tomatoes fall down on a belt below, and the vines go out the back and get shredded. And then what we're standing in front of here on the side of the machine is how we sort all of the non-tomato material out. So there are a couple of electronics boxes here that are capable of kicking either green tomatoes or red tomatoes out, and a fan right behind you here that sucks all of the leaf and vine material out. And then there's a folded up elevator on the back of the machine that extends out over the trailers, and the nice red tomatoes get put in the trailer from there. One of the things that's really unique about Morningstar is we also have a lot of this sorting technology at our factories. So we're able to keep more in the load out in the field and get more payable tomatoes for the grower by sorting them at the factory.
24: Does Morningstar have a zero waste model?
25: Yeah, very interesting that tomato canneries began with tomato paste as a byproduct, and that was their waste, and so that is our main product. So today we've got kitchens and peeling lines and dicing lines, and all the byproduct from those lines all go into our paste, and there's nothing coming out of the factories that we don't utilize.
24: So now you have a picture of where your food actually starts before it hits the shelves. Right here, right now. I'm Kylie Dow, and you're in the now. See you here next time.
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1: 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Let's check in with Greg Lane. He's got the lowdown and high highs that are going on right now when it comes to traffic in the valley.
3: Well, Don, you know, it's amazing. This morning is a very light morning, which is good news because we need it. 152, 156 interchange over Pacheco Pass. Just a little bit of a delay there, but otherwise a nice drive this morning. 99 to 41 up to the speed limit. They're moving along well, and no delays to report. Also, our streets are accident-free right now. So we're off to a great start, Don. I'm Greg Lane with KMJ Traffic.
1: That sounds very good. Thank you very much, Greg.
3: Thank you, sir.
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4: Weather-wise, things are great today. Sunshine and very nice conditions in the afternoon with a high of 86 for Fresno. Now, just a little fluctuation for Friday and Saturday. There could be a twist in the mountains, especially the southern Sierra. Could see some thunderstorms or brief heavy rain. For KMJ and ABC 30, I'm Chief Meteorologist Kevin Musso.
1: And right now in Fresno, 62 degrees. It's 59 up in Stockton and down in Tulare. 61 degrees. National Farmers Union President Rob LaRue says USDA's new Ranchers First initiative is a step in the right direction, but he also thinks that more action is needed to strengthen the U.S. cattle industry. LaRue says improved risk protection tools, expanded credit, and new processing loans could help farmers and ranchers rebuild herds and compete in a cattle market increasingly dominated by large corporations. Yet he believes that one important piece is still missing, country of origin labeling.
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1: 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It's the third day of September, and coming up in just a few minutes from now here on the KMJ Ag Report, we'll have your weather forecast, plus we check in with certified crop advisor Rich Krebs. 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
1: 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Here's Randy.
2: Thank you, Don, and a happy Thursday, everybody. A Fresno County judge sentences 18-year-old Cassandra Michael in the Caleb Quick murder case. She was found guilty of first-degree murder and ordered to serve 7 years in the Fresno County Juvenile Justice Facility.
3: The sentence is the maximum term allowed in juvenile court. She will receive 482 days of custody credit for time already served in the juvenile justice facility since her arrest. Now, the court also ordered restitution to Quick's family. The amount will be determined at a future hearing. Cassandra retains the right to appeal.
2: ABC 30's Graciela Moreno. California's insurance commissioner says a major consumer protection package is now headed to Governor Gavin Newsom's desk, awaiting his signature. KMJ's Liz Kern.
4: The 10 insurance and healthcare bills are backed by Commissioner Ricardo Lara. He says the reforms are designed to improve accountability and better protect Californians before, during, and after major life disruptions. The bills would strengthen wildfire and disaster recovery protections, speed up insurance claim payments, increase the oversight of insurance companies, modernize consumer privacy laws, and expand access to mental health care and HIV prevention medications. The governor has until September 30th to sign the measures. Liz Kern, KMJ News.
2: A breakthrough in the murder of a security guard at the Los Banos Fairgrounds. Authorities say 21-year-old Gabriel Angel Salas of Sacramento has surrendered and is now behind bars. Investigators say 31-year-old Cody Pena was working a private security event Saturday night when he was shot multiple times and killed. Salas turned himself into Sacramento County authorities early yesterday and was booked on a murder charge. Coming up after the break, celebrities are putting on their dancing shoes.
5: 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This is Sean Haynes here with the Ag Center. 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Thanks.
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2: 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I'm Randy James, live in the KMJ Newsroom. It's a new season of celebrities showing off their moves on the dance floor.
11: Get those tassel dresses ready. Dancing with the Stars is returning for season 35. ABC announcing the celebrity and pro partners for the Emmy-nominated reality competition. This year's cast includes Jenna Dewan and Harry Shum Jr. Both stars have extensive dance backgrounds. Dewan began her career as a backup dancer for Janet Jackson and has hosted World of Dance and Flirty Dancing. Shum Jr. has performed as a backup dancer for Beyonce, Alicia Keys, Jennifer Lopez, and Mariah Carey. Dancing with the Stars kicks off for the live two-night premiere September 15th and 16th on ABC and Disney+. Michelle Pulino, Fox News.
2: KMJ News Time 545. That does it for headlines for now. We'll be back with more news at the top of the hour on the award-winning Fresno's Morning News. Until then, back to the Thursday edition of the KMJ Ag Report with Don York.
1: Sounds like the competition pretty light this season. I think you and Christopher could do quite well on the show. You make it to like the final rounds, right? Come on.
2: Very light on the stars aspect of it, right?
1: Oh, yeah. Yeah, you got that. Thank you very much, Randy.
2: Sure.
1: Okay, now that brings us to 545 on the KMJ Ag Report. You know, it's been rather mild. That's how it's being termed, the weather so far. Will it continue? Perhaps will we drop even lower? Let's find out from Kevin now.
12: September on the mild side. How about that? Sunshine, pleasant conditions, breezy in the afternoon, mid and upper 80s. Not much variation for Friday, Saturday, or Sunday, except in the mountains. A thunderstorm could be happening at higher elevations, especially over the southern Sierra. And next week, low 90s. It's a dry forecast for the valley, and today's high, 86. For KMJ and ABC 30, I'm Chief Meteorologist Kevin Musso.
1: Currently, 62 degrees in Fresno, 58 up in Chowchilla, and down in Goshen, we're looking at a current temp there of 60 degrees. Certified crop advisor Rich Krebs with UltraGrow Plant Food reminds farmers about how potential Super El Nino storms may actually benefit your fields and blocks.
13: Don, it looks like potential El Nino pattern, or maybe even the super El Nino pattern, is really starting to form itself a little bit. We're already going to see showers in Northern California pretty heavy. It looks like there's some tropical depressions off the Pacific. Those should draw some more moisture into California. So we've talked a lot about the post-harvest needs of a plant and feeding a plant and how important solubility is, especially in the cation realm when you're talking about calcium and potassium and magnesium. You're trying to kick off that sodium by putting soluble positive charges back into the soil that then releases sodium and leaches it through. This may be a fabulous year to actually get some really good leaching fractions in our soil and drive the bad salt and sodium, drive that farther down deeper into the soil since it's more soluble than the other cations. It doesn't have as strong of a charge. So you want to think about taking your soluble nutrients right now. You're feeding the plant if they're broken apart and they're in anion and ionic form, breaking them apart, getting them into the plant, but also the little bit of excess that's going out, not in massive bulk of dry products, but the excess in soluble plant-ready product will also stick onto that soil colloid and it'll start kicking sodium off so that it can be leached.
14: So it sounds like it's a good opportunity to get a really head start. So take advantage is basically what it sounds like. Take advantage of what Mother Nature is providing.
13: Absolutely. I mean, if it's going to come through with clean water that's at a lower pH, and you can start breaking free the bad cation by replacing it with the good cations, we can really make a difference this year.
1: Rich Krebs is a certified crop advisor with UltraGrow Plant Food. You can reach Rich by phone at 559-706-6903. Well, USDA researchers are among those developing a new strain of New World screwworm sterile fly with the intent to increase eradication of this threat to livestock. Rod Bain has details.
15: Sterile insect technique involved in New World screwworm eradication efforts since the 1950s and 60s. Yet U.S. research entomologist Alex Arp notes,
16: only the male flies are actually contributing to that population suppression. But historically, with New World screwworm SIT, we've released males and females, producing these female flies that don't help us much.
15: That led Arp, and USDA scientist in Texas with colleagues at North Carolina State University, to develop a new breed of NWS insect, NovoFly.
16: That kills the females as embryos. And this is a selective system, so we can turn it on and off, so we can maintain our colony with males and females to produce male-only flies in that other generation.
15: Regulatory approval through the Environmental Protection Agency and nations with NWS sterile fly production facilities are needed before NovoFly can be produced and released on a wide-scale basis. I'm Rod Bain reporting for the U.S. Department of Agriculture in Washington, D.C.
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17: We like to celebrate every year that one-year milestone. So we started processing in mid-September in 2012, And we really like to just take the time, stop every year, and just appreciate the support that we've got from the community, appreciate our team there. 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We make them available to the public for sale. We like to run specials at our retail store in Tulare and just, have some ice cream, enjoy the products, enjoy the weather. It's a really nice time of year. And we just like to do that every year. Just take the time to really thank the community and really show our appreciation to the community and to our team for all that everyone's doing to help make this business a success.
14: This has really grown, that the company, Rosa Brothers, has really grown into something quite large and is very well known.
17: Yes. So the way that it has, we haven't had tremendous growth any one year. It's just been slow and steady growth for 14 years. We built our facility small, kind of really, really what we could afford to do and to test the concept. So we really started to outgrow the facility quite soon. So we were fortunate that we were in an industrial area in Tulare that had a lot of available properties nearby. So we've been able to acquire warehousing and maintenance facilities and all that kind of thing in the area, parking, additional parking. And then last year we took a big leap and we moved the ice cream. Initially, our small creamery had ice cream and milk, and we would process milk certain days of the week, and we would process ice cream one day a week. Our ice cream, we outgrew it, and our milk, we outgrew it. So now what we did was last year we stepped out and we went a few blocks down and we built a new ice cream facility. So you'll see at our anniversary this year, we're really putting focus on ice cream because we have a lot of additional capacity now to make ice cream. So we're making more ice cream than ever. Now, when we took the ice cream out of our initial creamery, now we have more room to make more milk as well. So, yeah, that was a big step last year in order to, separate the milk from the ice cream. It's still nearby, but we were able to make it in a different facility and really open up our capacity. And we've really increased the distribution of ice cream this year.
14: Now, talking about distribution, are you just in California or have you expanded beyond the state line?
17: So our focus is on California. We label all of our products as Real California Milk. We are in California. We distribute in California. Now, there are anomalies. We do have some distributors that are close to the borders. So we do get a little bit of spillover into Nevada and Arizona. And we've actually exported ice cream to Singapore, Korea. So there is a little bit of export going on and a little bit of spillover into other states, but we haven't really made a big effort to go outside of California because our main deal with milk is getting those glass bottles back, washing them, sanitizing them, refilling them, and getting them back to the consumer. So that's hard to do to go into other states. But what we're finding is with ice cream, our ice cream is not in glass. We don't have to get the paper cartons back. So ice cream, we're making more of an effort to go outside of California.
14: Now, Noel, talking again about the celebration coming up in Tulare this Saturday, there'll be some special flavors for this time of the year with pumpkin spice.
17: So we do have some seasonal flavors. For example, in the summertime, we bring out our peach ice cream. And then this time of year, we bring out the pumpkin spice. And so we are making pumpkin spice ice cream right now. So that will definitely be at the party in pints. And we'll be scooping it in our ice cream trailer. We're going to be having specials on cones coming out of our ice cream trailer that we take to events. And also, we have our new flavor, lemon cream pie. That's a very new popular flavor. I think we're going to have our apple spice there as well, apple pie flavor. So, we're trying to get some of the fall flavors out there. And then, of course, we have the pumpkin spice coffee creamer. We just brought that back. Every year we bring that out this time of year.
1: Again, that's Noel Rosa, president of Rosa Brothers Milk Company. The Saturday celebration is taking place at the company's creamery and retail store at 2400 South K Street in Tulare. It runs from 11 in the morning until 3 o'clock in the afternoon. Finally this morning, preventing disruptions before they happen out on the farm or ranch, part of the predict and prevent approach at Nationwide Insurance. Kevin Furman, the Chief Agriculture and Sponsor Relations Officer at Nationwide, talks about the importance of farmers and ranchers keeping a focus on prevention.
18: For farm and ranches across America, we're really focused on how they can be more resilient as they are navigating the very complex nature of their business and finding better ways to recover after a loss. What we're really focused on is helping them with a predict and prevent mindset. We want to help farmers and ranchers across the country to work on identifying risks earlier in their operation, try to remove that disruption if possible, and protect the people and property that really make their businesses work. As we all know in agriculture, when it's go time, and every hour matters. So how do we help them actually have a resiliency plan to make sure, again, that they are preventing loss, but also predicting what could happen, and then getting some help on how they can solve those issues?
1: He also says the predict and prevent approach starts with identifying potential problems. That brings us to 5:56 on the KMJ Ag Report. Let's check out the forecast for your Thursday.
12: Mid and upper 80s throughout the entirety of the valley floor. There'll be some fluctuating temperatures. Friday a little cooler. Saturday back up to the upper 80s. On Sunday, there could be some thunder in the mountains. Other than that, sunny and mild with 87 on Sunday. Today's high 86. For KMJ and ABC 30, I'm Chief Meteorologist Kevin Musso.
1: Currently in Fresno, it's 62 degrees. That's it for the KMJ Ag Report. Thanks for joining us, and thank you for farming. Up next, Fresno's award-winning morning news.
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26: Well, good morning, everybody. It is Thursday, September 3rd, as we approach a holiday weekend. I'm Christopher Gabriel.
2: Good morning, I'm Randy James. The senseless death of a 12-year-old South Valley girl has a community grieving.
26: The maximum sentence handed down to the getaway driver in the Caleb Quick murder case.
2: And Dolly's legacy is getting even bigger.
26: All those stories, plenty more, coming your way from Randy James at the news desk over the next 3 hours, along with traffic and weather together on the fives. George Takata has your sports right now. Madera, 59. Visalia, 60. Folsom, California, 59. And here in Fresno at 62, let's go to Fox News at 6 a.m.
27: How long can they keep going?
3: I'm Dave Anthony, Fox News. That is the big question in Massachusetts, where in a few minutes, Lindsay Clancy's jury will return to court to start a sixth day of deliberations considering her insanity defense in the murder of her three young children.
4: After lunch yesterday, the jury informed the court that they still cannot reach a unanimous decision, which then led the judge to give them the Tui Rodriguez charge, which instructs them to continue deliberating. And it's a final warning from the judge before a possible mistrial.
3: Fox's Dane Foy outside the court in Plymouth. Three police officers expected to make a full recovery in Minneapolis. Among the six injured in the deadly shooting at a high-rise apartment building, two of the three cops were hit by bullets.
5: I can't emphasize enough how dangerous this situation was and how heroic our officers were in their response.
3: Mayor Jacob Frey, two other people were shot and killed by a gunman who's also dead. It's believed he shot himself after police got involved. Iran has retaliated again to two U.S. days of strikes, and President Trump warns,
6: we're prepared to do another one anytime we want.
3: Iranian drones and missiles were launched at Kuwait, where some American state forces are stationed, but that incoming fire was intercepted, something Vice President Vance may be asked about at a White House briefing later today. As oil prices go up again almost 2%, gas up a nickel the last 2 days. AAA's national average for regular now 4.14.

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2: Good morning, everybody. Happy Thursday to you. It is September 3rd, and this is the award-winning Fresno's Morning News. So glad to have you aboard. Sit back, have a cup of coffee, maybe another piece of bacon, as Greg Lane at the traffic desk tells you what you're going to look at on your commute. Good morning, Greg.
3: Well, good morning, CG. And what we're looking for on the commute is a few little issues going on. Southbound 41 Grangeville Boulevard, that's near Hanford right now. We got a hazard. And it's a rolling hazard, so I'm not exactly sure what's going on, but we're trying to find out there. Also, in Visalia Road 92B at southbound 99, crash being reported in Madera Avenue 8 at 145. There's a hit and run with injuries. This report brought to you by the all-new North Fork Mono Casino, opening this October in Madera off of Highway 99. Next update in 10 minutes. I'm Greg Lane, KMJ Traffic.
4: Weather-wise, things are great today. Sunshine and very nice conditions in the afternoon with a high of 86 for Fresno. Now, just a little fluctuation for Friday and Saturday. There could be a twist in the mountains, especially the southern Sierra. Could see some thunderstorms or brief heavy rain. For KMJ and ABC 30, I'm Chief Meteorologist Kevin Musso.
2: Thank you, Kevin. 62 degrees right now here in Fresno at 6:08. Let's head over to the news desk. Say good morning to Randy James.
5: Good morning, Christopher. Good morning, everybody, and a happy Thursday to you. In Tulare County, a 12-year-old girl is dead after investigators say a suspected drunk driver from Porterville struck and killed her. 22-year-old Anthony Chavez Valencia has been arrested. KMJ's Liz Kern.
6: The CHP says it happened before 6 on Monday night on Avenue 95 near Row 238 in Tarabella. The girl was trying to cross Avenue 95 when she was hit by a 22-year-old driver. She was rushed to Sierra View Medical Center, where she died. Officers believe that alcohol was a factor in the crash. Anyone with more information or tips is asked to call the Highway Patrol. Liz Kern, KMJ News.
5: A growing memorial in Tarabella is honoring the life of 12-year-old Janessa Gonzalez. Nearly 70 Central Valley veterans got the welcome home many never received when the 35th Central Valley Honor Flight returned from D.C. last night. ABC 30's Anna Chirea was there.
7: The sounds of celebration as people greeted their Valley veterans to give them a hero's welcome. Friends, family, and loved ones cheered as 68 veterans flew in from the trip of a lifetime, from the younger generations to the older ones.
8: I just think it's important to give these veterans the welcome they deserve.
7: Elena Bustamante and her daughter came from Kerman to welcome her father, Rudy Bustamante, home. For Elena, she takes pride in being the daughter of a Vietnam veteran.
9: What they did for him and how they died for him.
7: During the 35th Honor Flight trip, Rudy, alongside three other veterans, had the privilege to lay a wreath at the Tomb of the Unknown Soldier in Arlington.
10: It's hard to describe. You're stepping on holy ground.
7: An emotional trip devoted to other comrades who made the ultimate sacrifice.
5: The 36th Honor Flight takes off next month. A man is sentenced to 11 years in prison in the death of a homeless man in Clovis. Here's KMJ's Michael Reed.
11: Francisco Mondragon pleaded no contest Wednesday in the death of a 52-year-old John Chandler, a homeless man who was attacked at Bicentennial Park in August of 2024. Prosecutors say Mondragon punched Chandler over an alleged $40 debt. Chandler suffered severe injuries and died 2 days later. The plea agreement includes a waiver of appeals rights. Prosecutors say Chandler's family was not in court despite seeking accountability in the case. Mondragon will serve his sentence through the California Department of Corrections and Rehabilitation. Michael Reed, KMJ News.
5: Farmer outlook is on the uptick across our country. KMJ Ag Director Don York reports.
12: The Purdue University CME Group Ag Economy Barometer rises 9 points in August to 135. The biggest improvement comes in farmers' expectations for the future, and that's an increase for 2 straight months. The Future Expectations Index for August jumped 11 points, while the Current Conditions Index gained just 1 point. For the first time since June of 2025, more farmers expect their operations to be financially better off a year from now than worse off. Don York, KMJ News.
5: 6:11 here on Fresno's Morning News. Dolly Parton's legacy is getting even bigger. Dollywood is rolling out major additions next year, including a brand new character called the Dream Maker, designed to inspire guests to dream big, just like Dolly. Fans will also see a new tribute center, a mountainside waterfall with a guitar sculpture, and stunning stained glass chapel windows. And starting soon, visitors can follow in Dolly's footsteps, a new walking tour through 11 locations in Dolly's hometown of Sevierville.
2: Sevierville, been there many times. And of course, my good friend Russ, who is the Afternoon Drive host on Fox Sports Knoxville, he is from that area. This is great, all the Dolly stuff. And I'm excited to watch Tennessee Saturday to see the helmet stickers.
5: Oh, yeah.
2: They're going to make a big, big deal about that at the game Saturday.
5: Right. And if you're like me, have never been to Dollywood and probably won't be going anytime soon,
2: but you'd love it.
5: Do yourself a favor and get on Yelp.com and type in Dollywood and look at the fabulous pictures from that place. So colorful and
2: it's gorgeous.
5: And lit up.
2: Pigeon Forge and Gatlinburg. Those are beautiful, beautiful areas.
3: And it's an area, I have not been to Dollywood yet, and it's on my list, and I will get there. But, you know, the thing about it is all the pictures that Randy was just talking about. It's just an amazing place.
2: Yeah.
3: You just got to go there.
2: You know, Don York will put a weather city up here sometimes to try to fool me. And like, he goes, I didn't think you had any idea where Pigeon Forge was. Like, bro. Come on, I've been there about 25 times. Randy, you said you probably wouldn't go there, but if you ever have a chance, make it a day trip, if you're out in that part of the country. It's so worth it.
5: Oh, yeah. It's not on the bucket list right now.
2: I'm going to put it on your bucket
5: do
2: list
5: it. Right
2: now. Okay, coming up, sports with George Takata. My goodness, the L.A. Clippers are a little lighter in the pocket, or they will be. Of course, they're going to peel. You're going to find out what's going on with them. What an amazing story this is. Major League Baseball, George has those results. The minor league results with Grizzlies and the Rawhide. Tiger Woods, probably not going to be behind the wheel for a while unless he wants to go back to jail. And the Raiders have named their starting quarterback. Is it Kirk Cousins or is it Fernando Mendoza? You'll find out next.

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0: 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The best place to take a leak.
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7: 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I'm George Takata with the KMJ Morning Sports Report. The Los Angeles Clippers have been fined a record $30 million, will forfeit five first-round draft picks from 2029 to 2033, and owner Steve Ballmer has been suspended 1 year for violating salary cap circumvention rules involving Kawhi Leonard. Leonard wasn't suspended, but he's been fined $700,000. The Clippers violated league rules by facilitating endorsement deals for Leonard with four companies. In a statement, the Clippers say they will challenge the league's findings through every available avenue to them. The Clippers and Raptors agreed to a trade that would send Leonard back to Toronto. That trade was agreed to over the summer. Reports say the deal is now expected to be completed, and Leonard will play for the Raptors for the second time. He won a championship there in 2019. In the majors, the Dodgers fall to the Cardinals 8-6 in 10 innings. Freddie Freeman, a three-run homer. Giants beat the Pirates in 10 innings, 5-4. San Francisco with two runs in the top of the 10th. Rafael Devers, a solo homer in the first, his 32nd. A's beat the Rangers 9-2. Henry Bolte, two homers and four batted in for the Athletics. Reds over the Padres 7-3. Yankees beat the Angels in 10 innings 6-3. In the minors, the Grizzlies beat San Jose 6-2 thanks to a five-run second inning. Their magic number to clinch a playoff spot is down to 2 thanks to the Rawhide, because they did the Grizzlies another favor by beating Stockton again 10-8. Paul Schoenfeld, huge game for Visalia, 5-for-5, a grand slam and 5 batted in. Tiger Woods had his driver's license suspended for 5 years after striking a plea deal in his DUI case. Woods pleaded no contest to a reduced charge of reckless driving and refusal to submit to a lawful test. If he drives in the next 5 years at all, he will immediately go back to jail. And in the NFL, the Raiders named Kirk Cousins their starting quarterback. Number one overall pick Fernando Mendoza will be the backup. Mendoza will be the first quarterback drafted first overall not to start week one since 2018, when Baker Mayfield had to wait his turn in Cleveland. Need service or parts? 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That will do it for your morning check at sports. Enjoy your Thursday, everybody. I'm George Takata with the KMJ Morning Sports Report.
8: Let's head back over to the traffic desk. Greg, how does that early morning commute look?
9: Early morning traffic, there's a lot of it right now. We got a problem with a hazard southbound 99 at the 180 connector in Fresno. There's a couple people out on the roadway and in a place where they should not be. We also have a problem with a fire in Madera southbound 99 at the Cleveland off-ramp. And in Hanford right now, on westbound 198 at 6th Avenue, there's a hit and run there with injuries. Emergency personnel are on the scene. Our freeways, for the most part, are looking good. 152 over Pacheco Pass this morning, moving along fine. Little bit of a backup at the 156 interchange, but all in all, things are looking good. 99-41, no problems to report. And westbound and eastbound 180, no delays. Next update in 10 minutes. I'm Greg Lane with KMJ Traffic.
10: September on the mild side. How about that? Sunshine, pleasant conditions, breezy in the afternoon, mid and upper 80s. Not much variation for Friday, Saturday, or Sunday, except in the mountains. A thunderstorm could be happening at higher elevations, especially over the southern Sierra. And next week, low 90s. It's a dry forecast for the valley, and today's high, 86. For KMJ and ABC 30, I'm Chief Meteorologist Kevin Musso.
8: Thank you, Kevin. Right now, 62 degrees here in Fresno. Just a beautiful morning. When you step outside your door, boy, you're going to really like what it feels like outside. Coming up on 619, we're going to head back to Randy in 2 minutes. When you're out.

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4: Here is today's Daily Buzz question. No jail time, 5-year license suspension. Is that enough punishment for Tiger Woods? 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Back to Randy at the news desk.
5: Thank you, Christopher. Good morning, everybody. Gloria Steinem, the most visible symbol and potent voice of the U.S. women's movement in the 60s and 70s and fierce advocate for feminist causes for the rest of her life, has died at age 92. With her trademark streaked straight hair parted down the middle and large aviator glasses, Steinem co-founder of Ms. Magazine, was a hugely recognizable presence wherever she went. And she went everywhere, from college campuses to community centers to rallies and marches.
6: Just this march in Washington today required 1,000 more buses than the entire inauguration. 1,000 more buses.
5: According to her and her foundation's social media pages, she died yesterday at her home in New York City. PG&E says it's delaying planned work due to what it calls a lack of action by state lawmakers over wildfire liability.
7: Pacific Gas and Electric Company says it will defer billions of dollars in planned work after state legislators killed a controversial bill that would have limited the amount of money people could seek from utility companies whose equipment started wildfires. PG&E serves about 16 million people in California. Fire officials in Los Angeles County say last year's deadly Eaton fire was caused by an idle transmission tower owned by Edison International, a different utility company. Consumer advocacy groups say utilities must do more on prevention and have criticized efforts to shield the companies from fire-related liability. Tanya J. Powers, Fox News.
5: 6:22 here on Fresno's Morning News. It's a new season of celebrities showing off their stuff on the dance floor.
8: Get those tassel dresses ready. Dancing with the Stars is returning for season 35. ABC announcing the celebrity and pro partners for the Emmy-nominated reality competition. This year's cast includes Jenna Dewan and Harry Shum Jr. Both stars have extensive dance backgrounds. Dewan began her career as a backup dancer for Janet Jackson and has hosted World of Dance and Flirty Dancing. Shum Jr. has performed as a backup dancer for Beyonce, Alicia Keys, Jennifer Lopez, and Mariah Carey. Dancing with the Stars kicks off with a live two-night premiere September 15th and 16th on ABC and Disney Plus. Michelle Pulino, Fox News.
4: When that show first came out, I never imagined it would be as popular and last as long as it has. It's amazing. Hey
5: boy, they're pretty light on the stars, aren't they?
4: This year, it seems like they are a little bit light on the stars. They've had some years that have been spectacular. I remember Emmitt Smith's year.
5: Yeah.
4: He was great.
5: He was pretty good.
4: Yeah, he really was.
5: It seemed like all the athletes did really well.
4: Yes.
5: Except for a basketball player from Houston. I can't remember him. But anyway, did you guys know, it wasn't on that report, but Guillermo from Jimmy Kimmel Live.
4: Is he on this one?
5: He's here. He's going to be one of them, yeah. One of the so-called stars.
4: That's very cool.
9: You know, and I consider him more of a star than some of the people on this list. I had to look, who are some of these people? Every year it seems to get worse and worse with the lack of stars.
5: Chef Giada De Laurentiis is there.
4: Oh, yeah. I'll watch her dance.
9: Yeah, she'd be good.
4: Yeah, watch her make pasta.
5: Maura Higgins from Love Island. Who's that?
4: I don't know who that is. Greg, I agree with you. Looking at the list, it's like, wait a minute. Who are these people?
9: Yeah. The new show should be called Dancing with Some Stars. That'd be more accurate.
4: That's it. Yes. But yes, Giada, yes.
5: I think the pros are becoming more famous than the so-called stars.
4: I think so, too. I think so, too. All right. Well, you know what? I've been told, people have asked the three of us to try to have like a Dancing with the Media Stars here. I don't think we're going to do that. But we are coming up on traffic and weather together. Randy James is at the news desk. Greg Lane, traffic. I'm CG. And this is the award-winning Fresno's Morning News on KMJ at KMJNow.com or anywhere. When your ride starts-

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5: Let's go back over to the traffic desk, check in once again with Greg.
6: Well, thanks, CG. Right now we are looking at some pretty good-looking freeways. 152 still moving along fine. Over Pacheco Pass, heading into the Bay Area, a little congestion at 156, but it is pretty light. And same thing with 99 through Madera County into Fresno. We have no issues to report. Things are, except there's a bit of a hazard at southbound 99 at 180, and what it is there's a couple people out walking in the roadway there, so although it hasn't started backing up on 99, it could, so just be prepared for those pedestrians where there shouldn't be. Southbound 41, both directions, moving along just fine. 180, no delays. Next update in 10 minutes. I'm Greg Lane with KMJ Traffic.
7: Mid and upper 80s throughout the entirety of the valley floor. There'll be some fluctuating temperatures. Friday a little cooler. Saturday back up to the upper 80s. On Sunday, there could be some thunder in the mountains. Other than that, sunny and mild with 87 on Sunday. Today's high 86. For KMJ and ABC 30, I'm Chief Meteorologist Kevin Musso.
5: 62 degrees right now at 628. We're going to head back to Randy in 90.
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2: 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I'm Randy James, live in the KMJ Newsroom. A Fresno County judge has sentenced Cassandra Michael in the Caleb Quick murder case. The 18-year-old was convicted of first-degree murder and will serve 7 years in the Fresno County Juvenile Justice Facility.
3: The sentence is the maximum term allowed in juvenile court. She will receive 482 days of custody credit for time already served in the juvenile justice facility since her arrest. Now, the court also ordered restitution to Quick's family. The amount will be determined at a future hearing. Cassandra retains the right to appeal.
2: That's ABC 30's Graciela Moreno. California's insurance commissioner says a major consumer protection package is now headed to Governor Gavin Newsom's desk awaiting his signature. KMJ's Liz Kern has more.
4: The 10 insurance and healthcare bills are backed by Commissioner Ricardo Lara. He says the reforms are designed to improve accountability and better protect Californians before, during, and after major life disruptions. The bills would strengthen wildfire and disaster recovery protections, speed up insurance claim payments, increase the oversight of insurance companies, modernize consumer privacy laws, and expand access to mental health care and HIV prevention medications. The governor has until September 30th to sign the measures. Liz Kern, KMJ News.
2: 6:31 here on Fresno's Morning News. Los Angeles Clippers owner Steve Ballmer was suspended for 1 year by the NBA, and the team was ordered to forfeit their first five first-round draft picks and pay a $30 million fine for violating salary cap circumvention rules in a case involving Kawhi Leonard.
5: Yeah, this is big, and you asked me this morning, does this happen a lot? And it happens virtually never.
6: Really?
5: There's two different things in play here. There is a luxury tax, a salary cap situation that is in place. When teams go over that, they pay a fine. That happens to teams all the time.
6: Mm-hmm.
5: Luxury tax or salary cap circumvention is a whole different thing. What Ballmer and what's alleged here, what they're trying to do is do something with off-court opportunities that would benefit Kawhi Leonard. It benefits companies that the Clippers are dealing with, and it benefits Ballmer and his organization for not having to pay the luxury tax. That's a big no-no. That's like three strikes and you're out. It's almost a version of insider trading on Wall Street.
2: So what you're describing could be criminal?
5: It could be. It won't get to that level, but the fine is what the NBA is fining them for, $30 million. What they're saying is, you really crossed the line here. Mm. I mean, $30 million... even for Ballmer, a multi-billionaire, that's going to hit him a bit. But the five first-round draft choices is a big deal. That could decimate a franchise. Wow. So they're going to pay a price. And obviously, the Clippers are going to go after this and fight this. But the NBA, it sounds to me like they have their ducks in a row on this one.
2: And it sounds like Kawhi is really stepping up and saying, hey, man, I'll pay whatever you guys want me to pay because...
5: Yeah,
2: the fault of his own financial people, I guess.
5: Yeah, I mean, the question is whether or not he knew anything, but they're not going to suspend him. And the trade's going to go through. The trade to Toronto is going to go through, and he's going to end up playing for them.
6: Wow. So they lose five draft picks.
5: Five first-round draft picks.
6: First-round draft picks, yeah. That's going to really have a long-term effect on the team.
5: Yeah.
6: And I think they're making a point here. Hey, you don't do something like this. The fines are outrageous, and they should be.
5: It's tantamount to when a college gets in trouble, a football program, and you hear that they lost five scholarships. And a lot of fans will be like, that's not a big deal. It's a huge deal.
6: Yeah.
5: It's a huge deal. So this is going to be something that we're going to monitor moving forward. This is a really, really big deal. And Steve Ballmer is a good guy, certainly far better than the previous owner, who was Donald Sterling. We all know what the problems that Donald Sterling had. All right, we are at the bottom of the hour. We have your bottom hour headlines next.
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5: And these are your bottom hour headlines. Good morning, I'm Christopher Gabriel.
2: Good morning, I'm Randy James. The surrender of an accused killer in the North Valley.
5: Mayor Jerry Dyer drawing a line in the sand saying data centers are no-go within city limits.
2: And after 4 years, a couple of comedians finally have a solution for their retired Staten Island ferry.
5: All those stories, plenty more, and we'll get those from Randy in just a couple of minutes. Go back over to Greg, take a look at the morning commute.
6: And right now, where I'm just looking on Highway 99, we've had... no delays to report right now, and that's still the case. Coming down through Madera, things are looking really, really good. The only problem we're having is a little backup already starting on 41 in Madera at Avenue 12. But coming down on 168, there's a little bit of slowdown by Harlan Ranch, but that's basically cars just getting on 168. The rest of 168 into westbound and eastbound 180 is looking good, and so we're off to a great start. Next update in 10 minutes. I'm Greg Lane with KMJ Traffic.
11: Weather-wise, things are great today. Sunshine and very nice conditions in the afternoon with a high of 86 for Fresno. Now, just a little fluctuation for Friday and Saturday. There could be a twist in the mountains, especially the southern Sierra. Could see some thunderstorms or brief heavy rain. For KMJ and ABC 30, I'm Chief Meteorologist Kevin Musso.
5: Thank you, Kevin. 62 degrees right now here in Fresno. 6:37 is the time. We'll head back to Randy in 7.
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2: Thank you, Christopher. Good morning, everybody. A breakthrough in the murder of a security guard at the Los Banos Fairgrounds. Authorities say 21-year-old Gabriel Angel Salas of Sacramento has surrendered and is now behind bars. Investigators say 31-year-old Cody Pena was working a private event Saturday night when he was shot multiple times and killed. Detectives believe an altercation led to the gunfire. Salas turned himself in to Sacramento County authorities early yesterday and was booked on a murder charge. The Merced County Sheriff's Office is now working to bring him back to Merced County. Fresno city officials are drafting regulations to ensure data centers remain prohibited within city limits, which will be presented to city council today with the mayor's backing. Here's KMJ's Liz Kern.
4: Mayor Jerry Dyer says data centers have no place in Fresno. Over the last year, he's attended presentations on data centers and spoken extensively with mayors from communities across the country where these facilities have been developed. It's provided him valuable insight in both the opportunities and significant challenges. In a statement release, the mayor cites concern over the massive water and power use, the noise, and limited job creation. Dyer says Fresno's remaining land should be used for housing and higher employment industries. Councilmember Nick Richardson will be introducing a zoning amendment to further strengthen that ban on data centers in city limits. Liz Kern, KMJ News.
2: Also today, a Fresno State vigil will be held to honor the victims of Nepal's deadly avalanche and flash flood disaster. The public is invited from 4:30 to 5:15 today at the Peace Garden beside the Fresno State Library. Organizers say more than 1,200 people have died and thousands are still missing. The vigil will feature prayers, a moment of silence, and remarks from President Saul Jimenez Sandoval. Attendees are encouraged to bring a flower in support of victims and their families. The daughter of a woodland couple with ties to the UC Davis community says her parents are among those missing. Those floods begin on August 26th. Another person has been arrested for ag theft in the South Valley. KMJ's Michael Reed.
13: A woman is behind bars after Tulare County Sheriff's Agricultural Crimes Detective say she stole more than $1,500 worth of grapes from a vineyard near Dinuba. Investigators say the farmer confronted the suspects and took photos of a woman leaving the field along with the vehicle's license plate. Detectives later tracked down the vehicle and identified the suspect as Elena Maris. A distinctive tattoo seen in the photos helped confirm her identity. Maris was arrested and booked into the Tulare County Jail on a felony charge of grand theft of fruit. The vehicle used in the theft was also towed. Michael Reed, KMJ News.
2: 6:42 here on Fresno's Morning News. 4 years after buying a retired Staten Island ferry, Pete Davidson and Colin Jost have finally figured out what to do with it. The former ferry will become the Snapple Island Ferry, a floating comedy club featuring Pete, Colin, and a lineup of up-and-coming comics. The one-night-only event sets sail September 17th with free tickets available and limited daily releases through next Tuesday. Pete says turning the ferry into a comedy club makes more sense than any of their other ideas, though he admits it still doesn't make much sense.
5: Help me out here, because the Staten Island Ferry for years it still is free. You get on it at Lower Manhattan, and you go to Staten Island. Did they buy just like one boat?
2: Yes.
5: Okay, so that's what they did.
2: They bought a retired one.
5: I gotcha.
2: That's been sitting there for a long time, abandoned and stuff. And they were supposed to turn it into a bar, nightclub, restaurant kind of thing, and that never happened, or it didn't go very well.
5: I see. Because for those who know New York, what's one of the great deals in the city? You go and you just go through a turnstile and you get on the ferry to get to Staten Island. You know, they're not going to charge you going to and from. So I always tell folks, instead of doing the Statue of Liberty ferry, do the Staten Island. You get a great view. But this is, I love this.
2: Interesting.
5: Yeah, this is cool.
6: Me up. The whole concept, though, I think is great. And how much fun could you have laughing and just looking around at the view? I mean, I think it's a great
5: thing. I think it's wonderful.
6: And tickets are free, too. Yeah. That's what I love.
5: Can't be. Well, yeah, because they know better.
6: Yeah, that's true.
5: They know better. All right, coming up. Sports with George Takata. George is going to tell you a little bit more about what Randy and Greg and I just talked about a little while ago, and that is the unbelievable fine for the Los Angeles Clippers handed down by the National Basketball Association. Also, last night, Major League Baseball, all the California teams were in action. Some won, some lost. If you're a Raiders fan, who is your starting quarterback? I think it's pretty obvious, but George, I'll tell you, coming up next.

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2: The NBA lays down the hammer on the LA Clippers for violating salary cap rules. Good Thursday morning, everybody. I'm George Staccato with the KMJ Morning Sports Report. The Los Angeles Clippers have been fined a record $30 million. They will forfeit five first-round draft picks from 2029 to 2033, and owner Steve Ballmer has been suspended 1 year for violating salary cap circumvention rules involving Kawhi Leonard. Leonard was not suspended, but he's been fined $700,000. The Clippers violated league rules by facilitating endorsement deals for Leonard with four companies. In a statement, the Clippers say they will challenge the league's findings through every available avenue to them. The Clippers and Raptors agreed to a trade in the summer that would send Leonard back to Toronto. Now, reports say the deal is now expected to be completed, and Leonard will play for the Raptors for the second time. He won a championship there in 2019. In the majors, the Cardinals beat the Dodgers in 10 innings, 8-6. Freddie Freeman, a 3-run homer. Giants beat the Pirates in 10, 5-4. San Francisco with 2 runs in the top of the 10th. Rafael Devers, a solo homer in the first, his 32nd. A's beat the Rangers 9-2. Henry Bolte, the rookie, 2 homers and 4 batted in for the Athletics. Reds over the Padres 7-3. Yankees beat the Angels in 10 innings, 6-3. In the minors, the Grizzlies beat San Jose 6-2 thanks to a 5-run second inning. Their magic number to clinch a playoff spot is down to 2 thanks to the Rawhide, because they did the Grizzlies another favor by beating Stockton again 10-8. Paul Schoenfeld, huge game for Visalia, 5-for-5, a grand slam and 5 batted in. Tiger Woods had his driver's license suspended for 5 years after striking a plea deal in his DUI case. Woods pleaded no contest to a reduced charge of reckless driving and refusal to submit to a lawful test. If he drives at all in the next 5 years, he will immediately go back to jail. And in the NFL, the Raiders named Kirk Cousins their starting quarterback, so number one overall pick Fernando Mendoza will be the backup. Mendoza will be the first quarterback drafted first overall not to start week one since 2018, when Baker Mayfield had to wait his turn with the Browns. From sleek upgrades to full custom builds, Resort Life Carts turns golf cart dreams into reality. 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That'll do it for your morning check at sports. Enjoy your Thursday, everybody. I'm George Staccato with the KMJ Morning Sports Report.
3: Let's go back over to the traffic desk, check in on the morning roads with Gregor.
4: And we have some breaking traffic, CG, and this is on Kearney Boulevard at South Marks. There's a hit-and-run non-injury accident just occurring, and they don't have emergency vehicles there quite yet, but they are on the way. In Coalinga, there is traffic control at Nevada Avenue at Avenal Cutoff Road, and they have signs up and detours up. They're going to get you around this closure pretty easy. Westbound 198 6th Avenue, a hit and run with injury accidents. We also have right now on West Shields at North Grantland, this just breaking traffic. There's an injury accident at that intersection, so be prepared for some delays and some detours. And our next update in 10 minutes. I'm Greg Lane with KMJ Traffic.
5: September on the mild side. How about that? Sunshine, pleasant conditions, breezy in the afternoon, mid and upper 80s. Not much variation for Friday, Saturday, or Sunday, except in the mountains. A thunderstorm could be happening at higher elevations, especially over the southern Sierra. And next week, low 90s. It's a dry forecast for the valley, and today's high, 86. For KMJ and ABC 30, I'm Chief Meteorologist Kevin Musso.
3: Thank you, Kevin. Right now here in Fresno, 62 degrees. We're going to get back to Randy in 2 minutes.
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3: KMJ News Time 651. I'm Randy James, live in the KMJ Newsroom. Cal Fire's heavy hitters are in the air over Mariposa County. C-130 aircraft loaded with thousands of gallons of fire retardant have been attacking the Colorado fire since the moment flames erupted Tuesday following a truck and bus crash.
8: The minute that we had ignition, we had aircraft off the ground, not only from our base here, but multiple agencies and different bases throughout California.
3: So far, crews have dropped more than
8: 72,000 gallons of retardant, 42,000 gallons alone from Fresno here at the airbase.
3: Fire officials say the steep, rugged terrain makes ground operations extremely difficult, making those aerial drops critical.
9: It's so steep in some places, it's almost a vertical climb, and they're having to move everything by hand.
3: Evacuation orders and warnings remain in effect near Briceburg. 232 acres have burned with 15% containment. Get the latest map and evacuation info when you click the link on our social at KMJ Now. And over on the Central Coast, an aggressive wildfire is burning along the southern Big Sur coastline in Monterey County. The Plaskett Fire has exploded to nearly 29,000 acres with only 1% containment. It has officially surpassed the Timber Fire to the north, making it one of California's largest wildfires of the year. KMJ's Liz Kern.
10: The Plaskett Fire ignited August 26th. It expanded through steep, rugged terrain and heavy vegetation that has not burned in over 50 years. The fire triggering mandatory evacuation orders and warnings across Monterey and San Luis Obispo counties. Highway 1 is completely closed through the fire zone from the north end near Little Sur River to the south end at the San Luis Obispo County line. Shelters for displaced residents have been set up at two locations, Carmel Mission Inn and the Cambria Veterans Memorial Building. Liz Kern, KMJ News.
3: The timber fire has scorched over 25,000 acres with 23% containment. California is moving closer to making a E15 gasoline available at the pump. KMJ Ag Director Don York.
0: This comes after lawmakers approved legislation removing the final barriers to selling the higher ethanol blend. The Renewable Fuels Association says the approved measure allows retailers to use existing vapor recovery equipment for E15 if manufacturers certify compatibility. Renewable Fuels Association President and CEO Jeff Cooper says the move could give California drivers access to lower-cost fuel while creating another market for American ethanol. Ethanol is produced from crops such as corn, and E15 fuel is a blend of up to 15% of ethanol. Don York, KMJ News.
3: 6:54 here on Fresno's Morning News. The stupid criminal of the day, one Wisconsin Packers fan, may be watching the season from the sidelines.
11: Police say 39-year-old Thomas Barath burglarized a bar, dig this, while wearing a plush Green Bay Packers robe. After allegedly crawling through a window of a closed pub, he was caught on surveillance video. Officers later found him asleep in nearby bushes with a six-pack of White Claw and a bottle of Tito's vodka. To make matters worse, police say he left his two young children at home alone. He's now facing burglary and child neglect charges.
3: Well, that last part's disturbing. With the kids at home. That's the rest of it. He's just showing his Packers IQ. You know, all he needed to have was a little Packers bunny foo-foo slippers.
11: And I bet you the kids were probably A-OK because they're probably a little smarter than their dad.
3: A little smarter and probably a little better off.
4: And he probably left the house half-gassed and probably didn't even realize what's going on. And that's just awful.
3: That's most of the Packers fan base anyway. So that's Let me hear you talk about the Rams. No, I don't want to hear about that. All right, what do you have on the roads for us?
4: And right now, very quickly, we've got a couple of problems with some closures, and one of them is Avenel Cutoff Road at Nevada Avenue near Coalinga. They have detours set up. Also, there is a injury accident westbound Shields at North Grantland. That intersection is now closed off. More on our freeways in 10 minutes. I'm Greg Lane with KMJ Traffic.
5: Mid and upper 80s throughout the entirety of the valley floor. There'll be some fluctuating temperatures. Friday a little cooler. Saturday back up to the upper 80s. On Sunday, there could be some thunder in the mountains. Other than that, sunny and mild with 87 on Sunday. Today's high 86. For KMJ and ABC 30, I'm Chief Meteorologist Kevin Musso.
3: Thank you, Kevin. Right now, let's take a look at Wall Street. Been open for business now 12 minutes. The Dow is up 431. NASDAQ's up 201. S&P 500 is up 42 points. Oil trading higher than it was yesterday. Oil trading at $92 a barrel. That's a number that we don't like, getting too close to 100. 62 degrees coming up hour number two.
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3: We are 32 seconds away from hour number two. Good morning, I'm Christopher Gabriel.
11: Good morning, I'm Randy James. The senseless death of a 12-year-old South Valley girl has a community grieving.
3: The maximum sentence handed down to the getaway driver in the Caleb Quick murder case.
11: And Dolly's legacy is getting even bigger.
3: All those stories, plenty more, coming your way just a couple minutes from now from Randy James over at the News Desk, along with traffic and weather together on the Fives. George Takata has your sports right now. Monterey, Pacific Grove, Carmel by the sea, 53 degrees. It's also 53 up in Shaver Lake, 62 here in Fresno. Let's go 3000 East, Midtown Manhattan, Fox News. It's 7 a.m.
18: Trying again to iron out their differences. I'm Dave Anthony, Fox News. The jury at Lindsey Clancy's murder trial.
19: Thank you, as always, for following those instructions. I'm going to ask you to resume your deliberations.
18: It is day six of that. The morning after, they again told Judge William Sullivan they remain deadlocked. Fox's Nate Foye reports from outside the court.
20: The jury is under that dynamite charge, which in Massachusetts is called a Tui Rodriguez charge. And what that means is if the jury comes back deadlocked one more time, the judge would be forced to declare a mistrial. Now, I just caught up with Kevin Redding, Lindsey Clancy's lawyer, as he walked into the courthouse, and he said if a mistrial is declared and the prosecution decides to retry this case, he'll be ready for it.
21: We've got all our evidence, witnesses are available, so let's go.
18: He's using an insanity defense that Clancy suffered from postpartum psychosis when she killed her three children. Three Minneapolis police officers are in stable condition, recovering the morning after being among six injured in a shooting at a high-rise apartment building that left three others dead, including the gunman who's believed to have shot himself as police responded.
22: The owners of this low-income apartment building had been trying to get this gunman evicted for months. Sources confirmed to our local Fox station that the shooter is named Carlton Neal.

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5: Good morning, everybody. It's hour number two, Fresno's Morning News. Let's head over to the traffic desk, check in with Greg.
6: Well, right now, CG, things are really, really busy. This report brought to you by the all-new North Fork Moto Casino opening this fall in Madera, right off of Highway 99. We've got on northbound 99 at American Avenue, the on-ramp, there is a hazard. There's a disabled vehicle, and it's on the right-hand shoulder. Also, it's reported that there's an ambulance on the scene there as well. Shields at North Grantland, there is a crash with injuries being reported. We also have a hit-run non-injury accident. This is on West Kearney Boulevard at South Marks. And traffic control in effect near Coalinga, Nevada Avenue at the Avenel Cutoff Road. And they have signs up to get you around this. Also in Hanford, westbound 198 at 6th Avenue, hit-run injuries being reported. Next update in 10 minutes. I'm Greg Lane with KMJ Traffic.
7: Weather-wise, things are great today. Sunshine and very nice conditions in the afternoon with a high of 86.

0: picks for Fresno. Now, just a little fluctuation for Friday and Saturday. There could be a twist in the mountains, especially the southern Sierra. Could see some thunderstorms or brief heavy rain. For KMJ and ABC 30, I'm Chief Meteorologist Kevin Musso.
1: Thank you, Kevin. Right now here in Fresno, we've actually dropped a degree. You know, when it starts to get cooler sometimes, even a little bit cooler, it does do that. We are now at 61 degrees. We'll be back up in a little while at 7:07. Let's go over to the news desk. Say hello once again to Randy James.
2: Thank you, Christopher. Good morning, everybody. In Tulare County, a 12-year-old girl is dead after investigators say a suspected drunk driver from Porterville struck and killed her. 22-year-old Anthony Chavez Valencia has been arrested. KMJ's Liz Kern has more.
3: The CHP says it happened before 6 on Monday night on Avenue 95 near Row 238 in Tarabella. The girl was trying to cross Avenue 95 when she was hit by a 22-year-old driver. She was rushed to Sierra View Medical Center, where she died. Officers believe that alcohol was a factor in the crash. Anyone with more information or tips is asked to call the Highway Patrol. Liz Kern, KMJ News.
2: A growing memorial there in Tarabella is honoring the life of 12-year-old Janessa Gonzalez. Nearly 70 Central Valley veterans got the welcome home many never received when the 35th Central Valley Honor Flight returned from D.C. last night. ABC 30's Anna Torreya was there.
4: The sounds of celebration. As people greeted their Valley veterans to give them a hero's welcome, friends, family, and loved ones cheered. As 68 veterans flew in from the trip of a lifetime, from the younger generations to the older ones.
5: I just think it's important to give these veterans the welcome they deserve.
4: Elena Bustamante and her daughter came from Kerman to welcome her father, Rudy Bustamante, home. For Elena, she takes pride in being the daughter of a Vietnam veteran.
6: What they did for him and how they died for him.
4: During the 35th Honor Flight trip, Rudy, alongside three other veterans, had the privilege to lay a wreath at the Tomb of the Unknown Soldier in Arlington.
7: It's hard to describe. You're stepping on holy ground.
4: An emotional trip devoted to other comrades who made the ultimate sacrifice.
2: The 36th Central Valley Honor Flight takes off next month. A man is sentenced to 11 years in prison in the death of a homeless Clovis man. Here's KMJ's Michael Reed.
8: Francisco Mondragon pleaded no contest Wednesday in the death of a 52-year-old John Chandler, a homeless man who was attacked at Bicentennial Park in August of 2024. Prosecutors say Mondragon punched Chandler over an alleged $40 debt. Chandler suffered severe injuries and died 2 days later. The plea agreement includes a waiver of appeals rights. Prosecutors say Chandler's family was not in court despite seeking accountability in the case. Mondragon will serve his sentence through the California Department of Corrections and Rehabilitation. Michael Reed, KMJ News.
2: Farmer outlook is on the uptick across our country. KMJ Ag Director Don York has more.
9: The Purdue University CME Group Ag Economy Barometer rises 9 points in August to 135. The biggest improvement comes in farmers' expectations for the future, and that's an increase for 2 straight months. The Future Expectations Index for August jumped 11 points, while the Current Conditions Index gained just 1 point. For the first time since June of 2025, more farmers expect their operations to be financially better off a year from now than worse off. Don York, KMJ News.
2: It's 7:10 here on Fresno's Morning News. Dolly Parton's legacy is getting even bigger. Dollywood is rolling out major additions next year, including a brand new character called the Dreammaker, designed to inspire guests to dream big, just like Dolly. Fans will also see a new tribute center, a mountainside waterfall with a guitar sculpture, and stunning stained glass chapel windows. And starting soon, visitors can follow in Dolly's footsteps, a new walking tour through 11 locations in Dolly's hometown of Sevierville.
1: Yeah, Randy put up on the socials. I just saw it up on X. A little guide to what he's talking about right now. And boy, I'll tell you what, if those pictures don't get you ready to go to Dollywood, nothing will.
2: Some of them are just stunning.
1: Oh, it's just beautiful. And it is a marvelous part of the country. East Tennessee. This has nothing to do with the Tennessee Vols. East Tennessee is truly a spectacular part of our nation, kind of like the Blue Ridge Mountains going through Virginia. It just go there and enjoy.
10: Yeah, and I think a lot of these plans, Dolly left behind a list of things that she was working on and wanted to be a part of. So there is going to be a lot of things coming up. Dolly's legacy will continue to live on forever.
2: And you know, Dolly, she would famously refuse to get on any of those roller coasters.
1: Yeah.
10: Smart woman.
1: Probably a week ago, I saw the interview with her saying, I don't want to ride those. I don't right on, Dolly. All right. It is 61 degrees. We have sports coming up with George Takata. He's going to tell you a little bit more about that unbelievable situation with the owner of the Clippers and the little fine that the NBA levied on them. Also, Major League Baseball, Minor League Baseball, and who is QB1 for the Las Vegas Raiders? You're going to find out.
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14: The NBA lays down the hammer on the LA Clippers for violating salary cap rules. Good Thursday morning, everybody. I'm George Takata with the KMJ Morning Sports Report. The Los Angeles Clippers have been fined a record $30 million. They will forfeit five first-round draft picks from 2029 to 2033, and owner Steve Ballmer has been suspended 1 year for violating salary cap circumvention rules involving Kawhi Leonard. Leonard was not suspended, but he's been fined $700,000. The Clippers violated league rules by facilitating endorsement deals for Leonard with four companies. In a statement, the Clippers say they will challenge the league's findings through every available avenue to them. The Clippers and Raptors agreed to a trade in the summer that would send Leonard back to Toronto. Now, reports say the deal is now expected to be completed, and Leonard will play for the Raptors for the second time. He won a championship there in 2019. In the majors, the Cardinals beat the Dodgers in 10 innings, 8-6. Freddie Freeman, a 3-run homer. Giants beat the Pirates in 10, 5-4. San Francisco with 2 runs in the top of the 10th. Rafael Devers, a solo homer in the first, his 32nd. A's beat the Rangers 9-2. Henry Bolte, the rookie, 2 homers and 4 batted in for the Athletics. Reds over the Padres 7-3. Yankees beat the Angels in 10 innings, 6-3. In the Miners, the Grizzlies beat San Jose 6-2 thanks to a 5-run second inning. Their magic number to clinch a playoff spot is down to 2 thanks to the Rawhide, because they did the Grizzlies another favor by beating Stockton again 10-8. Paul Schoenfeld, huge game for Visalia, 5-for-5, a grand slam and 5 batted in. Tiger Woods had his driver's license suspended for 5 years after striking a plea deal in his DUI case. Woods pleaded no contest to a reduced charge of reckless driving and refusal to submit to a lawful test. If he drives at all in the next 5 years, he will immediately go back to jail. And in the NFL, the Raiders named Kirk Cousins their starting quarterback, so number one overall pick Fernando Mendoza will be the backup. Mendoza will be the first quarterback drafted first overall not to start week one since 2018, when Baker Mayfield had to wait his turn with the Browns. 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That'll do it for your morning check at sports. Enjoy your Thursday, everybody. I'm George Takata with the KMJ Morning Sports Report.
1: Go back over to the traffic desk, Greg. Up and down morning.
10: Up and down morning, it really is, CG. And right now, where it is going well is on Highway 41. Once you get past Avenue 12, where there's some backup in Madera, it's smooth sailing all the way through Fresno. 168, there is just a slight bit of slowdown, and that There's nothing major going on, but there is a little slowdown as you're heading towards Shaw on 168. And it has a lot to do with the fact that Fresno State, a lot of students go in there, so that's what's causing that delay. 99, both directions looking good right now. And 180, there is no reports of any delays. Westbound Shields at North Garfield, we are having a problem with an injury accident and roadway blockage. The intersection is going to be blocked for a while. West Kearney Boulevard at South Hughes, a hit-and-run non-injury accident. This report is brought to you by the all-new North Fork Mono Casino, opening this October in Madera. It's right off of Highway 99. Next update in about 10 minutes. I'm Greg Lane with KMJ Traffic.
0: September on the mild side. How about that? Sunshine, pleasant conditions, breezy in the afternoon, mid and upper 80s. Not much variation for Friday, Saturday, or Sunday, except in the mountains. A thunderstorm could be happening at higher elevations, especially over the southern Sierra. And next week, low 90s. It's a dry forecast for the valley, and today's high, 86. For KMJ and ABC 30, I'm Chief Meteorologist Kevin Musso.
1: Thank you, Kevin. Right now, here in Fresno, it is 61 degrees at 717. It's coming up on 718. We're going to head back to Randy.
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2: Thank you, Christopher. Good morning, everybody. Iranian hackers are threatening cyber attacks against U.S. infrastructure. Fox's Lucas Tomlinson has the details.
16: It's not just U.S. forces in the Middle East under fire, but utilities right here in the United States. An Iranian hacking group posting the following warning, quote, soon the United States will witness unexpected and critical events in the energy, water, and telecommunications industries. The threats and attempted hacks from Iran or its proxies elsewhere have the attention of top lawmakers on Capitol Hill. Last month, the U.S. Cybersecurity and Infrastructure Agency, CISA, warned Iranian hackers have targeted over 100 water systems across 7 states, causing loss of water pressure and flooding. Iran has grown closer to Russia, China, and North Korea in recent years. One cyber expert says defenses must be strengthened to thwart this new style of 21st century warfare.
2: The U.S. has ramped up its bombing campaign on Iran in the past week following numerous attacks on ships in the Strait of Hormuz. A shooting inside a Minneapolis apartment building ends with the shooter dying from a self-inflicted gunshot wound yesterday. 2 victims were killed and at least 5 people were wounded, including 2 police officers. Fox's Chanley Painter has the details.
17: The gunfire erupted just south of the Minneapolis Convention Center in a high-rise apartment building that has a history of violence, triggering a massive police response. Officers got to the scene in less than 2 minutes. Also during the response, 4 officers experienced adverse effects after being exposed to an unknown airborne substance, while 2 more officers were hurt when their squad car was involved in a crash while responding to the scene.
2: The motive is still under investigation. Minnesota Governor Tim Walz on X sending his condolences and saying they are, quote, keeping all of the victims in our prayers, end quote. 7:22 here on Fresno's Morning News. It's a new season of the celebrities showing off their stuff on the dance floor.
18: Get those tassel dresses ready. Dancing with the Stars is returning for season 35. ABC announcing the celebrity and pro partners for the Emmy-nominated reality competition. This year's cast includes Jenna Dewan and Harry Shum Jr. Both stars have extensive dance backgrounds. Dewan began her career as a backup dancer for Janet Jackson and has hosted World of Dance and Flirty Dancing. Shum Jr. has performed as a backup dancer for Beyonce, Alicia Keys, Jennifer Lopez, and Mariah Carey. Dancing with the Stars kicks off with a live two-night premiere September 15th and 16th on ABC and Disney+. Michelle Pulino, Fox News.
2: Wow, two nights of this?
1: Two nights.
2: I guess they're trying to let everybody know who the stars are.
1: Yeah, and you know, going on this theme of are they really stars, those first two names, backup dancers, listen, nothing against them. I'm sure they're fantastic. But people generally, the casual viewers, tune in to see stars. Mm-hmm. Not backup dancers.
2: Okay, I got a couple of tidbits for you. The youngest winner on Dancing with the Stars, gymnast Lori Hernandez.
1: Okay.
2: She won at the age of 16 with Valentin Chimarkowski. Okay. Yeah. And the oldest winner, 51 at the age of 51.
1: Emmett.
2: Of course, a little older. Nope. Donny Osmond.
1: Yeah. Donny. Now, I remember seeing some video. He did a nice job. Good. He was real good. Yeah.
10: On the first season, we had people like Evander Holyfield on there and people going, he can't do it. And he did some really amazing things. But I just think if you go back over the seasons, the stars are really important. Now it's kind of, you have to explain who they are.
1: Well, and they're banking, I guess the producers are banking on the fact that people love the show so much, they're going to buy into whoever's on that show.
2: Bingo.
1: Yeah, that's what they're looking at. It reminds me of Survivor. The first year of Survivor, I didn't really watch. The second one I watched start to finish. I thought it was fantastic. Now we're at like Survivor 173.
10: Right. Yeah.
1: You know, I mean, how many more locations are they going to find at this point?
10: It just starts to lose a little of its flair.
1: A little bit. By the way, yeah. Your second year winner was from Knoxville, Tennessee. Just pointing that out. All right, coming up, we have traffic and weather together. Let's go around the horn here. Randy James is at the news desk. Greg Lane at the traffic desk, MCG. And there, you. The most important part of this program. This is the award-winning Fresno's Morning News on KMJ at KMJNow.com or anywhere you stream.
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10: And right now, CG, we are having some slowdown. Hit the brakes starting on Southbound 99 at Shields. It gets real heavy at McKinley. And heading in to the 180, things are moving along a little bit better. On westbound 180, we've already got some early backup heading in to 41 in both directions. Also, just below Ashland on southbound 41, there is some delays there. And, of course, there's a big delay at 41 at Avenue 12. Things are backed up. Next update in 10 minutes. This report is brought to you by the all-new North Fork Mono Casino, opening in October in Madera on Highway 99. I'm Greg Lane. That's traffic.
0: Mid and upper 80s throughout the entirety of the valley floor. There'll be some fluctuating temperatures. Friday a little cooler. Saturday back up to the upper 80s. On Sunday, there could be some thunder in the mountains. Other than that, sunny and mild with 87 on Sunday. Today's high 86. For KMJ and ABC 30, I'm Chief Meteorologist Kevin Musso.
1: Thank you, Kevin. Right now, 61 degrees here in Fresno at 728. We're going to head back to Randy at the news desk.
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2: 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I'm Randy James, live in the KMJ Newsroom. A Fresno County judge has sentenced Cassandra Michael in the Caleb Quick murder case. The 18-year-old was convicted of first-degree murder and will serve 7 years in the Fresno County Juvenile Justice Facility.
23: The sentence is the maximum term allowed in juvenile court. She will receive 482 days of custody credit for time already served in the juvenile justice facility since her arrest. Now, the court also ordered restitution to Quick's family. The amount will be determined at a future hearing. Cassandra retains the right to appeal.
2: ABC 30's Graciela Moreno. California's insurance commissioner says a major consumer protection package is now headed to Governor Newsom's desk, awaiting his signature. KMJ Liz Kern.
24: The 10 insurance and healthcare bills are backed by Commissioner Ricardo Lara. He says the reforms are designed to improve accountability and better protect Californians before, during, and after major life disruptions. The bills would strengthen wildfire and disaster recovery protections, speed up insurance claim payments, increase the oversight of insurance companies, modernize consumer privacy laws, and expand access to mental health care and HIV prevention medications. The governor has until September 30th to sign the measures. Liz Kern, KMJ News.
2: 7:31 here on Fresno's Morning News. The NFL isn't worried about a potential scheduling conflict at the Melbourne Cricket Ground next year as it continues to plan future trips to Australia to stage regular season games. My Los Angeles Rams and Greg's San Francisco 49ers will meet at the 100,000-seat stadium next week, but it could be unavailable to the NFL at this time next year because the Australian Football League will need the venue for its postseason. Without giving details, NFL Executive Vice President Peter O'Reilly downplayed the potential for disruption caused by this scheduling conflict during a conference call to highlight the league's Australian debut.
1: Well, I'm going to officially put on the hat of Mr. Killjoy.
10: What, Greg?
1: Go ahead. Okay. Because I know what the NFL's trying to do here. And I think they're just making a big mistake.
2: It sounds like strong arm tactics.
1: It really does. And I know that Roger Goodell, part of his mission, and he wants it to be his legacy, is to have an international team. The only city and area that makes sense for that relative to the United States and where NFL teams are is Mexico City. That is it. It's a good time zone. It's travel friendly. When you talk about Melbourne, that's never going to happen. No teams are going to want to do that. You talk about Europe, the closest road trip for any team in Europe is about 7,000 miles round trip. Melbourne, great, you get to go to Australia, go down under. That's wonderful, mate. But the problem is you're looking at about a 20-hour travel there and back. Of course, it's only the first game of the year that would work. Is there novelty in this? I think you're taking this away from Rams and 49ers fans for being able to tailgate and have a good time. How many fans are really going down there?
2: None.
1: They're going to have
2: and then putting it on Netflix is a big bummer, too.
1: I just think it's misguided. I see what they're trying to do. We all see what they're trying to do, but I'm just not a fan of it.
10: No, and the thing, too, is that if they're going to do something like this, that's well and good and expanding and almost, but don't put the first game on Netflix. I think that's just a huge mistake.
1: Yeah, I'm not a fan of any of this. And I mean, I'll watch the game because it's Rams and 49ers, not because it's in Melbourne, Australia. Yeah. Couldn't care less about that. All right, we are at the bottom. How's that for an uplifting segment? We are at the bottom of the hour. We have your bottom hour headlines coming up next.
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1: And these are your bottom hour headlines. Good morning, I'm Christopher Gabriel.
2: Good morning, I'm Randy James. The surrender of an accused killer in the North Valley.
1: Mayor Jerry Dyer drawing a line in the sand saying data centers are a no-go within city limits.
2: And after 4 years, a couple of comedians finally have a solution for their retired Staten Island ferry.
1: Oh, what a great story. All those stories coming your way in just a couple of minutes. Let's go back over to Greg, take a look at the morning commute.
10: The morning commute is a mixed bag right now. Westbound Shields just west of Garfield. There is a minor injury accident. We've got some road closure near Coalinga Avenue, Avenal Cutoff Road at Nevada Avenue. They have traffic control up there. It's going to be a long-term closure. They have people that are helping you get around this closure. So all in all, it's not going to be too bad. Man, we've got some real slowdown on 99. It's just north of Shields where the brakes really go on and stop and go almost till you get to Olive. And we got stop and go traffic westbound 180. It's affecting heading into northbound 41. And southbound 41 on the ramp is a little bit congested there. Next update in 10 minutes. I'm Greg Lane with KMJ Traffic.
0: Weather-wise, things are great today. Sunshine and very nice conditions in the afternoon with a high of 86 for Fresno. Now, just a little fluctuation for Friday and Saturday. There could be a twist in the mountains, especially the southern Sierra. Could see some thunderstorms or brief heavy rain. For KMJ and ABC 30, I'm Chief Meteorologist Kevin Musso.
1: Thank you, Kevin. Right now, here in Fresno, we bump back up to 62 degrees. Up on the Santa Cruz Beach Boardwalk, it's 54 degrees. And in South Lake Tahoe, you're looking at 50 degrees. 7:38, we're going to get back to Randy at the news desk in 70.
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5: Well, go figure, here is that Daily Buzz question. No jail time, 5-year license suspension. Is that enough punishment for Tiger Woods? Daily Buzz question, sponsored by Closets by Design, coming up on 740. Back to Randy at the news desk.
6: Thank you, Christopher. Good morning, everybody. A breakthrough in the murder of a security guard at the Los Banos Fairgrounds. Authorities say 21-year-old Gabriel Angel Salas of Sacramento has surrendered and is now behind bars. Investigators say 31-year-old Cody Peña was working at a private event Saturday night when he was shot multiple times and killed. Detectives believe an altercation led to the gunfire. Salas turned himself in to the Sacramento County authorities early yesterday and was booked on a murder charge. The Merced County Sheriff's Office is now working to bring him back to Merced County. Fresno city officials are drafting regulations to ensure data centers remain prohibited within the city limits, which will be presented to the city council later today with the mayor's backing. KMJ's Liz Kern.
7: Mayor Jerry Dyer says data centers have no place in Fresno. Over the last year, he's attended presentations on data centers and spoken extensively with mayors from communities across the country where these facilities have been developed. It's provided him valuable insight in both the opportunities and significant challenges. In a statement released, the mayor cites concern over the massive water and power use, the noise, and limited job creation. Dyer says Fresno's remaining land should be used for housing and higher employment industries. Councilmember Nick Richardson will be introducing a zoning amendment to further strengthen that ban on data centers in city limits. Liz Kern, KMJ News.
6: A Fresno State vigil will be held to honor victims of Nepal's deadly avalanche and flash flood disaster. The public is invited today from 4:30 to 5:15 p.m. at the Peace Garden beside Fresno State Library. Organizers say more than 1,200 people have died and thousands are still missing. The vigil will feature prayers, a moment of silence, and remarks from President Saul Jimenez Sandoval. The daughter of a woodland couple with ties to UC Davis community says her parents are among those missing. 741 here on Fresno's Morning News. 4 years after buying a retired Staten Island ferry, Pete Davidson and Colin Jost have finally figured out what to do with it. The former ferry will become the Snapple Island Ferry, a floating comedy club featuring Pete, Colin, and a lineup of some up-and-coming comics. The one-night-only event sets sail September 17th with free tickets available and limited daily releases through next Tuesday. Pete says turning the ferry into a comedy club makes more sense than any of their other ideas, though he admits it still doesn't make much sense.
5: Yeah, I dig Colin Jost. I've never really been a big Pete Davidson fan, but I love what they're doing here. Yeah. I think it's really cool.
6: Now, get a load of this. Buyer's remorse. Colin Jost called the purchase the dumbest and least thought-through purchase I've ever made in my life. Pete Davidson calls it a lifelong problem.
5: What?
6: And you know, Colin Jost is married to Scarlett Johansson.
5: Yeah, rough life.
6: She reportedly texting him to sell the vessel for scrap metal.
5: So they've had a few discussions about this, and maybe they were coming at it from different points of view.
6: Yeah.
5: Oh, boy.
8: I'm not really sure what kind of condition it was in when they bought it in the first place, but I wouldn't imagine it would be anywhere close to what it needs to be.
5: I mean, my first thought is, like, you know, how much does fuel cost?
6: True.
5: Right. I mean, they're paying for that. It's not electric. So that's one thing. And second, if it needs repairs, I can't imagine how much the repairs are going to cost.
6: Yeah. Mm-hmm.
5: And Colin Jost saying, hey, honey, can I dip into your personal account?
8: Yeah.
5: I need a little cash here. the rudder, the whole thing is not working right. Heaven's sakes. All right. We are coming up on sports with George Takata. George is going to tell you a little bit more about the massive L.A. Clippers fine. My goodness. Also, Major League Baseball last night, we're getting into that stretch run here. Who's gonna rise to the top and show what they could do, and who's going to fall by the wayside? I think the latter is going to be the Chicago White Sox. Also, Grizzlies and Rawhide, they're in action. Rawhide actually won, and they helped the Grizzlies out. Also, Tiger Woods, no driving. What's that about? You'll find out next.

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5: The NBA lays down the hammer on the LA Clippers for violating salary cap rules. Good Thursday morning, everybody. I'm George Takata with the KMJ Morning Sports Report. The Los Angeles Clippers have been fined a record $30 million. They will forfeit 5 first-round draft picks from 2029 to 2033, and owner Steve Ballmer has been suspended 1 year for violating salary cap circumvention rules involving Kawhi Leonard. Leonard was not suspended, but he's been fined $700,000. The Clippers violated league rules by facilitating endorsement deals for Leonard with 4 companies. In a statement, the Clippers say they will challenge the league's findings through every available avenue to them. The Clippers and Raptors agreed to a trade in the summer that would send Leonard back to Toronto. Now, reports say the deal is now expected to be completed, and Leonard will play for the Raptors for the second time. He won a championship there in 2019. In the majors, the Cardinals beat the Dodgers in 10 innings, 8-6. Freddie Freeman, a 3-run homer. Giants beat the Pirates in 10, 5-4. San Francisco with 2 runs in the top of the 10th. Rafael Devers, a solo homer in the first, his 32nd. A's beat the Rangers 9-2. Henry Bolte, the rookie, 2 homers and 4 batted in for the Athletics. Reds over the Padres 7-3. Yankees beat the Angels in 10 innings, 6-3. In the minors, the Grizzlies beat San Jose 6-2 thanks to a 5-run second inning. Their magic number to clinch a playoff spot is down to 2 thanks to the Rawhide, because they did the Grizzlies another favor by beating Stockton again 10-8. Paul Schoenfeld, huge game for Visalia, 5-for-5, a grand slam and 5 batted in. Tiger Woods had his driver's license suspended for 5 years after striking a plea deal in his DUI case. Woods pleaded no contest to a reduced charge of reckless driving and refusal to submit to a lawful test. If he drives at all in the next 5 years, he will immediately go back to jail. And in the NFL, the Raiders named Kirk Cousins their starting quarterback, so number one overall pick Fernando Mendoza will be the backup. Mendoza will be the first quarterback drafted first overall not to start week one since 2018, when Baker Mayfield had to wait his turn with the Browns. From sleek upgrades to full custom builds, Resort Life Carts turns golf cart dreams into reality. 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That'll do it for your morning check at sports. Enjoy your Thursday, everybody. I'm George Takata with the KMJ Morning Sports Report.
6: Thank you, George. Back to Greg, taking a look at the morning commute.
7: And it's so weird because 41 right now is causing problems in places it usually doesn't. But between Bullard and pretty much all the way down to Ashland right now on southbound 41, very heavy stop-and-go traffic. There are no accidents, just a lot of people that need to get wherever they're going, and they're all at the same place. Also, on 168 at Shaw Avenue, there's a backup there, and that is a lot to do with the fact that a lot of people are heading to class in Fresno State, so that's where that backup is from. Westbound 180, it is very, very slow right now, heading into 41 in both directions, and 99, pretty much the brakes are on at Ashland, and it's very, very slow moving traffic right now to McKinley. This report brought to you by the all-new North Fork Mono Casino, opening this October in Madera. It's off of Highway 99. Next update in 10 minutes. I'm Greg Lane with KMJ Traffic.
8: September on the mild side. How about that? Sunshine, pleasant conditions, breezy in the afternoon, mid and upper 80s. Not much variation for Friday, Saturday, or Sunday, except in the mountains. A thunderstorm could be happening at higher elevations, especially over the southern Sierra. And next week, low 90s. It's a dry forecast for the valley, and today's high, 86. For KMJ and ABC 30, I'm Chief Meteorologist Kevin Musa.
6: Thank you, Kevin. It is 749, 62 degrees. We're going to head back to Randy at the news desk.
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13: KMJ News Time, 751. I'm Randy James, live in the KMJ Newsroom. Cal Fire's heavy hitters are in the air over Mariposa County. C-130 aircraft loaded with thousands of gallons of fire retardant have been attacking the Colorado Fire since the moment flames erupted Tuesday following a truck and bus crash.
14: The minute that we had ignition, we had aircraft off the ground, not only from our base here, but multiple agencies and different bases throughout California.
13: So far, crews have dropped more than
14: 72,000 gallons of retardant, 42,000 gallons alone from Fresno here at the airbase.
13: Fire officials say the steep, rugged terrain makes ground operations extremely difficult, making those aerial drops critical.
15: It's so steep in some places, it's almost a vertical climb, and they're having to move everything by hand.
13: Evacuation orders and warnings remain in effect near Briceburg. 232 acres have burned with 20% containment as of this hour. Get the latest map and evacuation info when you click the link on our socials at KMJ Now. Over on the Central Coast, an aggressive wildfire is burning along the southern Big Sur coastline in Monterey County. The Plaskett Fire has exploded to nearly 29,000 acres with only 1% containment. It has officially surpassed the Timber Fire to the north, making it one of California's largest wildfires of the year. KMJ's Liz Kern.
16: The Plaskett Fire ignited August 26th. It expanded through steep, rugged terrain and heavy vegetation that has not burned in over 50 years. The fire triggering mandatory evacuation orders and warnings across Monterey and San Luis Obispo counties. Highway 1 is completely closed through the fire zone from the north end near Little Sur River to the south end at the San Luis Obispo County line. Shelters for displaced residents have been set up at two locations, Carmel Mission Inn and the Cambria Veterans Memorial Building. Liz Kern, KMJ News.
13: The Timber Fire has scorched over 25,000 acres with 23% containment. A powerful new exhibit is now open at Fresno's Armenian Museum. Humanity During War captures stories of faith, hope, and resilience through the lens of photographer Ezra Stalalian. The Armenian-American artist says the project grew from his journey to Archka during wartime, documenting lives forever changed by conflict.
17: We saw explosions, soldiers being killed, killed, destruction of property, buildings, and so on. What we weren't seeing was what was going on underneath the surface of war. Those who are familiar know that there's a sort of life that kind of tries to go on. Then that wasn't portrayed. So my goal was to go and show that side of the war through the lens of my camera.
13: The exhibit is open 3 to 6 p.m. now through October 16th at the UC Center on East Shaw across from Fashion Fair. Admission is free. California is moving closer to making E15 gasoline available to pump. KMJ Ag Director Don York.
2: This comes after lawmakers approved legislation removing the final barriers to selling the higher ethanol blend. The Renewable Fuels Association says the approved measure allows retailers to use existing vapor recovery equipment for E15 if manufacturers certify compatibility. Renewable Fuels Association President and CEO Jeff Cooper says the move could give California drivers access to lower-cost fuel while creating another market for American ethanol. Ethanol is produced from crops such as corn, and E15 fuel is a blend of up to 15% of ethanol. Don York, KMJ News.
13: 7:54 on Fresno's Morning News. One Wisconsin Packers fan may be watching the season from the sidelines after he was caught on surveillance video in a bar that was closed with a plush Green Bay Packers robe.
6: Of course. Hi, welcome to Green Bay Packers fans world. That's just unbelievable. You can't make that
13: up. They found him with a six-pack of White Claw and a bottle of Tito's vodka.
6: Well, in Green Bay, they've got two things, stoplights and beer. And yeah. And now that.
13: And the frozen tundra.
6: Yeah, but yes, it's but the field is heated, but as Cam Morrell will say, forget that.
18: It's not enough heat.
6: Not enough heat. All right, let's go back over to the traffic desk. Get one more look at your morning commute this hour.
18: But the heat is on our freeways, northbound and southbound 99, both affected. Southbound 99 pretty much stopped at Ashland all the way down to McKinley. It is kind of a mess. And we'll have more details on the freeways coming up. This report brought to you by the all-new North Park Mono Casino, opening this October in Madera off of Highway 99. Next update in 10 minutes, Greg Lane with KMJ Traffic.
19: Mid and upper 80s throughout the entirety of the valley floor. There'll be some fluctuating temperatures. Friday a little cooler. Saturday back up to the upper 80s. On Sunday, there could be some thunder in the mountains. Other than that, sunny and mild with 87 on Sunday. Today's high 86. For KMJ and ABC 30, I'm Chief Meteorologist Kevin Musso.
6: Thank you, Kevin. Let's take one more look at your temperatures throughout the region before we get out of this hour. Right now, over on the Central Coast, Big Sur, it is clear and 57 up at the south gate of Yosemite. Also clear, sunny, 47 degrees here in Fresno. Paul Mitchell, Radio City, clear, 62 degrees. Coming up after the top of the hour, I'll have updated numbers on Wall Street. Everything has been running in the green all morning long, and we do like that. But up next, hour number.
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3: We are 35 seconds away from hour number three here on this beautiful Thursday morning. Good morning. I'm Christopher Gabriel.
4: Good morning. I'm Randy James. The senseless death of a 12-year-old South Valley girl has a community grieving.
3: The maximum sentence handed down to the getaway driver in the Caleb Quick murder case.
4: And Dolly's legacy is getting even bigger.
3: All those stories, plenty more, coming your way from Randy James at the news desk over the next 60 minutes, along with traffic and weather together on the fives. George Takata has your sports right now here in Fresno, Palm and Shaw. We like to call that Radio City. 62 degrees, sun is shining, it's beautiful. Let's go 3000 East to Fox News, Midtown Manhattan. It's 8 a.m.
5: Will they ultimately agree to disagree? I'm Dave Anthony, Fox News. Lindsey Clancy's jury is deliberating a sixth day, despite telling the judge they remain deadlocked, whether she's guilty of murder or manslaughter in the killing of her three children, or if they side with Clancy's insanity defense.
6: The argument among the jurors is either about criminal responsibility generally or the degree of criminality. Clancy's defense argues she's not criminally responsible because she couldn't control or stop her actions due to postpartum psychosis and over-medication. The prosecution argues that she deliberately planned the killings because she wanted to kill herself and she killed her children to spare them pain.
5: Fox's Nate Foy in Plymouth, Massachusetts. In court now in Chicago, there's a hearing in a different murder case. Jose Medina, an illegal immigrant, is accused of shooting and killing a college student.
7: Now, the parents of Sheridan Gorman have been appearing faithfully every time there's a development in court. They arrived here at the court's building just a short time ago. Sheridan Gorman is the 18-year-old who, she was a Loyola University student, who went out onto a pier in Lake Michigan to see the Northern Light. She was shot and killed in cold blood, police say, by Medina. Medina was in the U.S. illegally. He'd been picked up at the border, then released, picked up again in Chicago for shoplifting, released again.
5: That's Fox's Mike Tobin. As President Trump warns Iran, more attacks can come anytime. It launched more missiles and drones at Kuwait, where American bases are located. They were intercepted.
8: It's not just U.S. forces in the Middle East under fire, but utilities right here in the United States. An Iranian hacking group posting the following warning, quote, "Soon the United States will witness unexpected and critical events in the energy, water, and telecommunications industries." Last month, the U.S. Cybersecurity and Infrastructure Agency, CISA, warned Iranian hackers have targeted over 100 water systems across seven states.
5: Fox's Lucas Tomlinson. Vice President Vance could be asked about all that at a White House

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9: 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And sports with George Takata. 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
10: Good morning, everybody. It's hour number three, Fresno's Morning News, the award-winning Fresno's Morning News. We're so glad to have you aboard. Randy James over at the news desk. I'm CG in the big studio. And over at the traffic desk, the gentleman we're going to go to right now, Greg Lane. Greg, how do things look out there?
11: Not too bad, CG. Things are looking kind of good. Right now, we are looking at a slowdown on northbound 41, just north of road 416 as you're heading into Coarse Gold this morning. It is not affecting southbound 41 other than people just looking at the accident. Southbound 99 in El Dorado over the overcrossing there is a crash. We also have in Goshen, southbound 99 at Betty Drive, there is a problem with a disabled vehicle causing a hazard. Also, minor injury accident, West Shields at North Garfield. This report brought to you by the all-new North Fork Moto Casino opening this October in Madera, right off of Highway 99. Our next update in 10 minutes. I'm Greg Lane with KMJ Traffic.
12: Weather-wise, things are great today. Sunshine and very nice conditions in the afternoon with a high of 86 for Fresno. Now, just a little fluctuation for Friday and Saturday. There could be a twist in the mountains, especially the Southern Sierra. Could see some thunderstorms or brief heavy rain. For KMJ and ABC 30, I'm Chief Meteorologist Kevin Musso.
10: 62 degrees right now here in Fresno at 8:07. Let's head back over to the news desk with Randy James.
13: Thank you, Christopher. Good morning, everybody. In Tulare County, a 12-year-old girl is dead after investigators say a suspected drunk driver from Porterville struck and killed her. 22-year-old Anthony Chavez Valencia has been arrested. KMJ.

0: is Liz Kern.
1: The CHP says it happened before 6 on Monday night on Avenue 95 near Row 238 in Tarabella. The girl was trying to cross Avenue 95 when she was hit by a 22-year-old driver. She was rushed to Sierra View Medical Center, where she died. Officers believe that alcohol was a factor in the crash. Anyone with more information or tips is asked to call the Highway Patrol. Liz Kern, KMJ News.
0: A growing memorial there in Tarabella is honoring the life of 12-year-old Janessa Gonzalez. Nearly 70 Central Valley veterans got the welcome home many never received when the 35th Central Valley Honor Flight returned from D.C. last night. ABC 30's Anna Chorea was there.
2: The sounds of celebration. As people greeted their Valley veterans to give them a hero's welcome, friends, family, and loved ones cheered. As 68 veterans flew in from the trip of a lifetime, from the younger generations to the older ones.
3: I just think it's important to give these veterans the welcome they deserve.
2: Elena Bustamante and her daughter came from Kerman to welcome her father, Rudy Bustamante, home. For Elena, she takes pride in being the daughter of a Vietnam veteran.
4: What they did for him and how they died for him.
2: During the 35th Honor Flight trip, Rudy, alongside three other veterans, had the privilege to lay a wreath at the Tomb of the Unknown Soldier in Arlington.
5: It's hard to describe. You're stepping on holy ground.
2: An emotional trip devoted to other comrades who made the ultimate sacrifice.
0: The 36th Central Valley Honor Flight takes off next month. A man is sentenced to 11 years in prison in the death of a Clovis homeless man. Here's KMJ's Michael Reed.
6: Francisco Mondragon pleaded no contest Wednesday in the death of a 52-year-old John Chandler, a homeless man who was attacked at Bicentennial Park in August of 2024. Prosecutors say Mondragon punched Chandler over an alleged $40 debt. Chandler suffered severe injuries and died 2 days later. The plea agreement includes a waiver of appeals rights. Prosecutors say Chandler's family was not in court despite seeking accountability in the case. Mondragon will serve his sentence through the California Department of Corrections and Rehabilitation. Michael Reed, KMJ News.
0: Farmer outlook is on the uptick across our country. KMJ Ag Director Don York reports.
7: The Purdue University CME Group Ag Economy Barometer rises 9 points in August to 135. The biggest improvement comes in farmers' expectations for the future, and that's an increase for 2 straight months. The Future Expectations Index for August jumped 11 points, while the Current Conditions Index gained just 1 point. For the first time since June of 2025, more farmers expect their operations to be financially better off a year from now than worse off. Don York, KMJ News.
0: 810 here on Fresno's Morning News. Dolly Parton's legacy is getting even bigger. Dollywood is rolling out major additions next year, including a brand new character called the Dream Maker, designed to inspire guests to dream big, just like Dolly did. Fans will also see a new tribute center, a mountainside waterfall with a guitar sculpture, and stunning stained glass chapel windows. And starting soon, visitors can follow in Dolly's footstep, a new walking tour through 11 locations in Dolly's hometown of Sevierville.
8: I love all of that so much, and you know, it's no secret I'm a Tennessee Vols fan, but I'm so pleased with Tennessee, University of Tennessee, mm-hmm. that they are embracing their beloved Dolly from East Tennessee, from, as you said, Sevierville, with the orange butterfly stickers with Dolly on the football helmets. They're going to do t-shirts, jackets, they're going to do all kinds of stuff, and all that money, the vast majority of it is going to go to Dolly's charities.
0: Something else you might like over there, the massive apple pie. The Park Spotlight Bakery makes a legendary 25-pound apple pie baked from scratch in a giant cast iron skillet.
8: Love it. And if you guys want, when I go in a couple of weeks, actually going to be at the end of November, I will bring back Dolly shirts or stickers for you guys.
9: Oh, nice. God, I'd love that.
8: Yeah, that'd be cool.
0: And did you know you can take your dogs there and board your pet at Doggywood.
8: I love that.
9: I
8: just think that's great. I wonder if they serenade the dogs with Dolly music in the background.
9: I bet they do.
8: That's very cool.
9: I just love this whole thing. I think it's just awesome.
8: Yeah, it's great. I mean, it has been it's sad, but it's also been a wonderful life celebrated
0: indeed.
8: As much as possible. And that's the way it should be. All right. Coming up, sports with George Takati. He'll tell you what happened last night in Major League Baseball, Minor League Baseball. What's up with the Clippers? My goodness, Steve Ballmer, this is your life, and it's going to be $30 million shorter. All that coming up next.
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14: Good Thursday morning, everybody. I'm George Takata with the KMJ Morning Sports Report. The Los Angeles Clippers have been fined a record $30 million, will forfeit five first-round draft picks from 2029 to 2033, and owner Steve Ballmer has been suspended 1 year for violating salary cap circumvention rules involving Kawhi Leonard. Leonard wasn't suspended, but he's been fined $700,000. The Clippers violated league rules by facilitating endorsement deals for Leonard with four companies. In a statement, the Clippers say they will challenge the league's findings through every available avenue to them. The Clippers and Raptors agreed to a trade that would send Leonard back to Toronto. That trade was agreed to over the summer. Reports say the deal is now expected to be completed, and Leonard will play for the Raptors for the second time. He won a championship there in 2019. In the majors, the Dodgers fall to the Cardinals 8-6 in 10 innings. Freddie Freeman, a three-run homer. Giants beat the Pirates in 10 innings, 5-4. San Francisco with two runs in the top of the 10th. Rafael Devers, a solo homer in the first, his 32nd. A's beat the Rangers 9-2. Henry Bolte, two homers and four batted in for the Athletics. Reds over the Padres 7-3. Yankees beat the Angels in 10 innings 6-3. In the minors, the Grizzlies beat San Jose 6-2 thanks to a five-run second inning. Their magic number to clinch a playoff spot is down to 2 thanks to the Rawhide, because they did the Grizzlies another favor by beating Stockton again 10-8. Paul Schoenfeld, huge game for Visalia, 5-5, a grand slam and 5 batted in. Tiger Woods had his driver's license suspended for 5 years after striking a plea deal in his DUI case. Woods pleaded no contest to a reduced charge of reckless driving and refusal to submit to a lawful test. If he drives in the next 5 years at all, he will immediately go back to jail. And in the NFL, the Raiders named Kirk Cousins their starting quarterback. Number one overall pick Fernando Mendoza will be the backup. Mendoza will be the first quarterback drafted first overall not to start week one since 2018, when Baker Mayfield had to wait his turn in Cleveland. Need service or parts? 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That will do it for your morning check at sports. Enjoy your Thursday, everybody. I'm George Takata with the KMJ Morning Sports Report.
8: 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Back to Greg, taking a look at the roads.
9: And this report is brought to you, CG, by the all-new North Fork Mono Casino opening this October in Madera, right off of Highway 99. And speaking of Highway 99, it's still gridlock. And just, unfortunately, a lot of cars on 99. Things are a little bit better, but we still have the stop-and-go traffic that is between McKinley especially. It starts actually at Ashland down to McKinley. And what is going on there is there's no accidents. It's just cars. And it is all the way through 180 now. And there is part of this is due to a problem on 99 at El Dorado over the overcrossing. And that is what's causing a lot of this to back up. So just going to have to be patient getting through there. Westbound 180. A lot of cars coming off of 168, and it gets very heavy as you're heading in to north and southbound 41. Next update in 10 minutes. I'm Greg Lane with KMJ Traffic.
15: September on the mild side. How about that? Sunshine, pleasant conditions, breezy in the afternoon, mid and upper 80s. Not much variation for Friday, Saturday, or Sunday, except in the mountains. A thunderstorm could be happening at higher elevations, especially over the southern Sierra. And next week, low 90s. It's a dry forecast for the valley, and today's high, 86. For KMJ and ABC 30, I'm Chief Meteorologist Kevin Musso.
8: Thank you, Kevin. 62 degrees right now here in Fresno. Let's take a look at the numbers at down on Wall Street. Boy, it's just everything is looking really, really good this morning compared to the last 4 or 5 days. The Dow is up 542 points. NASDAQ's up 324. S&P 500 is up 67. Oil, that's the one party spoiler. Oil trading right now at $92 a barrel. Once again, 62 degrees at 818. We'll get back to Randy at the news desk in...
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1: If by chance you missed your favorite KMJ program, no problem. 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
2: Thank you, Christopher. Good morning, everybody. Gloria Steinem, the most visible symbol and potent voice of the U.S. women's movement in the 60s and 70s, and a fierce advocate for feminist causes for the rest of her life, has died at 92. With her trademark streaked straight hair parked down the middle of her large aviator glasses, Steinem, co-founder of Ms. Magazine, was a hugely recognizable presence wherever she went, and she went everywhere, from college campuses to community centers to rallies and marches.
3: Just this march in Washington today required 1,000 more buses than the entire inauguration. 1,000 more buses.
2: According to her and her foundation's social media pages, she died yesterday at her home in New York City. Iran carrying out strikes against U.S. forces and allies in the Gulf. Fox's Trey Yingst reports from Tel Aviv.
4: Overnight, Iran launched yet another attack in the Gulf, targeting Kuwait with missiles and drones. Sirens sounded there, sending people into shelters and prompting the Kuwaiti Foreign Ministry to call the attack a flagrant violation of the country's sovereignty. The event came after President Trump indicated on Wednesday, the United States is prepared to strike Iran again when needed. Reports indicate the United States is ramping up efforts to export oil through the Strait of Hormuz, getting 18 million barrels out of the Persian Gulf while escorting 40 commercial vessels on Tuesday. While the critical waterway remains a source of regional tension, officials believe the recent U.S. strikes further degraded Iran's ability to threaten the strait.
2: The war continues to drive up global energy prices. AAA says the average gas price in the U.S. is now $4.14 per gallon, with that same survey showing we're paying $5.78 a gallon here in the Golden State. 8:22 here on Fresno's Morning News. It's a new season of celebrities showing off their moves on the dance floor.
5: Get those tassel dresses ready. Dancing with the Stars is returning for season 35. ABC announcing the celebrity and pro partners for the Emmy-nominated reality competition. This year's cast includes Jenna Dewan and Harry Shum Jr. Both stars have extensive dance backgrounds. Dewan began her career as a backup dancer for Janet Jackson and has hosted World of Dance and Flirty Dancing. Shum Jr. has performed as a backup dancer for Beyonce, Alicia Keys, Jennifer Lopez, and Mariah Carey. Dancing with the Stars kicks off for the live two-night premiere September 15th and 16th on ABC and Disney+. Michelle Pulino, Fox News.
1: Ooh. How much do I love the Brothers Johnson?
6: Oh, my God. Yeah.
1: 1977, people started learning who these guys were with Strawberry Letter number 23.
7: Great song.
1: Go ahead and say it.
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1: Yes, indeed.

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1: Let's head back over to the traffic desk. Greg, how do things look out on the road?
2: It's still very busy, and right now we go to Hanford Grangeville Boulevard, 14th. There is a crash. It's affecting between 14th and 13th on Grangeville Boulevard. It's a non-injury accident, but just a lot of cars and problems there with congested traffic. We also have westbound 168 just west of Ashland. It's a non-injury accident. Minor injury accident southbound at 99 at El Dorado at the overcrossing there. And we are looking right now at very, very, very slow traffic on 99. And pretty much starts at Ashland, and it is slow and go all the way down past the 180. And part of the reason that this is because we've got a crash on southbound 99 El Dorado overcrossing, and it is backing the traffic up. So just be prepared for a little bit of a slowdown. Next update in 10 minutes. I'm Greg Lane with KMJ Traffic.
3: Mid and upper 80s throughout the entirety of the valley floor. There'll be some fluctuating temperatures. Friday a little cooler. Saturday back up to the upper 80s. On Sunday, there could be some thunder in the mountains. Other than that, sunny and mild with 87 on Sunday. Today's high 86. For KMJ and ABC 30, I'm Chief Meteorologist Kevin Musso.
1: Thanks, Kevin. Right now here in Fresno, 62 degrees. We're going to get back to Randy at the news desk in about...
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8: 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I'm Randy James, live in the KMJ Newsroom. A Fresno County judge has sentenced Cassandra Michael in the Caleb Quick murder case. The 18-year-old was convicted of first-degree murder and will serve 7 years in the Fresno County Juvenile Justice Facility.
9: The sentence is the maximum term allowed in juvenile court. She will receive 482 days of custody credit for time already served in the juvenile justice facility since her arrest. Now, the court also ordered restitution to Quick's family. The amount will be determined at a future hearing. Cassandra retains the right to appeal.
8: That's ABC 30's Graciela Moreno. California's insurance commissioner says a major consumer protection package is now headed to Governor Newsom's desk awaiting his signature. KMJ's Liz Kern.
10: The 10 insurance and healthcare bills are backed by Commissioner Ricardo Lara. He says the reforms are designed to improve accountability and better protect Californians before, during, and after major life disruptions. The bills would strengthen wildfire and disaster recovery protections, speed up insurance claim payments, increase the oversight of insurance companies, modernize consumer privacy laws, and expand access to mental health care and HIV prevention medications. The governor has until September 30th to sign the measures. Liz Kern, KMJ News.
8: 8:32 here on Fresno's Morning News. L.A. Clippers owner Steve Ballmer was suspended for 1 year at the NBA by the NBA, and the team was ordered to forfeit 5 first-round draft picks and pay $30 million fine for violating salary cap circumvention rules in a case involving Kawhi Leonard.
1: One of our listeners sent me a note saying, well, you know, $30 million for a guy like him is not a big deal. And I said, well, that's true and false. It's true that he's a multi-billionaire and he can handle it. But what that $30 million fine is it's telling the other 30, the other 29 NBA teams, you want to mess around, this is where the starting point is. Somebody does this again, it's going to be higher. And the five first-round draft choices, that's going to really set them back.
0: Huge.
1: In a big way. Huge.
0: So next year when the NBA draft comes along, they have round one? Nope, not you guys.
1: Not you guys. Yep. And this is, I mean, a way of looking at this, if you're not an NBA fan, is this is sort of a version of insider trading. Mm-hmm. That what's involved here is a third party that's going to benefit that works with the owners, with Steve Ballmer's businesses. The player is benefiting, and then the franchise is benefiting by not having to exceed the salary cap and pay a fine, a luxury tax fine. Well, that's why it's a big no-no, because they circumvented the rules in a major way.
0: Interesting.
1: Yeah.
2: So do you think that the price tag of all of this is going to prevent people from thinking about it, or is there going to be somebody else trying to do something worse?
1: Well, generally, this is one of those rules that does not get broken. The NBA owners know they're going to, you know, the luxury tax is there, the salary cap is there for them to pay a fine if they go over it. And teams sometimes do it, and they don't really mean to do it. Other times they say, we'll go ahead and pay it. But this is there to say, this is a little dirty. This is going too much. You're trying to cheat the system.
2: Yeah.
1: And so I don't think you're going to see a lot of teams or even a few teams doing this.
2: I hope not.
1: Yeah, I don't think that's going to happen. All right, we're at the bottom of the hour. We have your bottom hour headlines next.

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2: And these are your bottom hour headlines. Good morning, I'm Christopher Gabriel.
3: Good morning, I'm Randy James. The surrender of an accused killer in the North Valley.
2: Mayor Jerry Dyer drawing a line in the sand saying, data centers, no go within city limits.
3: And after 4 years, a couple of comedians finally have a solution to their retired Staten Island ferry.
2: All those stories, plenty more, coming your way just a couple of minutes from now from Randy over at the news desk. But first, today's edition of Valley Legends, the legacies continue.
4: 25 years ago, as the West Coast awoke on the morning of September 11, 2001, we were horrified by terrifying images from New York and Washington, D.C. of our nation under attack. What few know is that within minutes, Fresno connections would have powerful and heroic impacts on the way the rest of the day unfolded. At the 144th Fighter Wing here in Fresno, two fighter jets were already in the air. They were the first to be scrambled by the North American Air Defense Command known as NORAD. Because of the unknown breadth of the plot against America, any aircraft unresponsive to the demand to divert to Canada or Mexico was deemed suspicious and potentially deadly. The 144th's mission was to intercept a Thai Airways 747 bound for San Francisco and determine why it wasn't responding to NORAD instructions. If necessary, the commercial airliner was to be stopped by any means required. Fortunately, the plane landed safely, accompanied by a military escort. Todd Morgan Beamer was an American passenger aboard United Airlines Flight 93, which was also hijacked that day. Todd, a Fresno State graduate, is most recognized for his determined "Let's roll," captured on the cockpit voice recorder, as he, along with several other passengers, attempted to regain control of the aircraft from the hijackers. The plane eventually crashed in Pennsylvania, having disrupted the intended target, believed to be the U.S. Capitol or the White House. Beamer's courage has been widely recognized, including in Fresno, where a park is named in his memory. Sadly, he never met his baby daughter, born in early 2002. I'm Mark Standriff for Valley Legends, The Legacies Continue, sponsored by the Pipkin Detective Agency at GoPipkin.com and the Fresno Historical.
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6: We got a big problem right now, and this is all because of a minor injury accident on southbound 99 at the Eldorado overcrossing. That overcrossing now has southbound 99 backed up almost to Ashland. It is just stop and go on 99. This is one of those kind of situations where if you can get over to 41 and go down that way, it would be a whole lot better, because right now it's just sitting still on 99 and 41. Like I said, the traffic on 41 is really light right now, so that might be a good alternative. A little bit of slowdown on westbound 180 heading into northbound 41, but all in all, things look pretty good there on 41. Next update in 10 minutes, Greg Lane with KMJ Traffic.
7: Weather-wise, things are great today. Sunshine and very nice conditions in the afternoon with a high of 86 for Fresno. Now, just a little fluctuation for Friday and Saturday. There could be a twist in the mountains, especially the southern Sierra. Could see some thunderstorms or brief heavy rain. For KMJ and ABC 30, I'm Chief Meteorologist Kevin Musso.
2: Thank you, Kevin. Right now, here in Fresno, Palm and Shaw, Radio City, we've had a little bump. It's now 65 degrees. And taking another look over at Wall Street, numbers, not counting oil, the numbers are still exceptional, as you'll hear right now. The Dow is up 610 points. NASDAQ's up 348. S&P 500 is up 74. Oil, as I said, there's always going to be a party pooper. Oil trading at $91 a barrel. Again, 65 degrees at 840. We'll get back to Rand.
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2: Well, we got a real treat for you. 10 Tavern is back for this week's sweet deal. 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We had some of their food yesterday. Woo, boy, let me tell you, it was so good. 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
3: Fresno city officials are drafting regulations to ensure data centers remain prohibited within city limits, which will be presented to the city council today with the mayor's backing. Here's KMJ's Liz Kern.
8: Mayor Jerry Dyer says data centers have no place in Fresno. Over the last year, he's attended presentations on data centers and spoken extensively with mayors from communities across the country where these facilities have been developed. It's provided him valuable insight in both the opportunities and significant challenges. In a statement release, the mayor cites concern over the massive water and power use, the noise, and limited job creation. Dyer says Fresno's remaining land should be used for housing and higher employment industries. Councilmember Nick Richardson will be introducing a zoning amendment to further strengthen that ban on data centers in city limits. Liz Kern, KMJ News.
3: 8:43 here on Fresno's Morning News. 4 years after buying a retired Staten Island ferry, Pete Davidson and Colin Joseph finally figured out what to do with it. The former ferry will become the Snapple Island Ferry. Yeah, getting Snapple involved with some money. And what they're doing is they're doing a one-night-only event setting sail on September 17th with free tickets available and limited daily releases. Maybe they want to sell some Snapple.
2: You know, Snapple is like the official drink of New York City.
3: Yeah.
2: You can't go anywhere without finding a jar of Snapple.
3: You know, those two guys had initially dreamed of a $35 million floating event space with hotels, restaurants, and bars. Instead, it became the money-losing headache with legal battles over towing and dockage fees.
2: Oh, and I don't, you know, if you know New York, you know that you're talking about is, you're talking about the East River going up through the Harlem River and then coming down the Hudson River, and there, pardon my grammar, there ain't a lot of space for all that floating hotel. This is what they had an idea for, yeah. And I can't imagine how that would have flown.
6: I don't even think you could get a Ferris wheel on there to work.
2: Well,
6: much less a hotel, for God's sake.
2: I just can't even imagine.
3: Yeah, they had big dreams, but...
2: Big dreams. Maybe just have helicopter tours of Manhattan.
3: There you go.
2: Leave it at that. All right, coming up, we have sports with George Takata.
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6: The NBA lays down the hammer on the LA Clippers for violating salary cap rules. Good Thursday morning, everybody. I'm George Takata with the KMJ Morning Sports Report. The Los Angeles Clippers have been fined a record $30 million. They will forfeit five first-round draft picks from 2029 to 2033, and owner Steve Ballmer has been suspended 1 year for violating salary cap circumvention rules involving Kawhi Leonard. Leonard was not suspended, but he's been fined $700,000. The Clippers violated league rules by facilitating endorsement deals for Leonard with four companies. In a statement, the Clippers say they will challenge the league's findings through every available avenue to them. The Clippers and Raptors agreed to a trade in the summer that would send Leonard back to Toronto. Now, reports say the deal is now expected to be completed, and Leonard will play for the Raptors for the second time. He won a championship there in 2019. In the majors, the Cardinals beat the Dodgers in 10 innings, 8-6. Freddie Freeman, a three-run homer. Giants beat the Pirates in 10, 5-4. San Francisco with two runs in the top of the 10th. Rafael Devers, a solo homer in the first, his 32nd. A's beat the Rangers 9-2. Henry Bolte, the rookie, two homers and four batted in for the Athletics. Reds over the Padres 7-3. Yankees beat the Angels in 10 innings, 6-3. In the Miners, the Grizzlies beat San Jose 6-2 thanks to a five-run second inning. Their magic number to clinch a playoff spot is down to 2 thanks to the Rawhide, because they did the Grizzlies another favor by beating Stockton again 10-8. Paul Schoenfeld, huge game for Visalia, 5-5, a grand slam and 5 batted in. Tiger Woods had his driver's license suspended for 5 years after striking a plea deal in his DUI case. Woods pleaded no contest to a reduced charge of reckless driving and refusal to submit to a lawful test. If he drives at all in the next 5 years, he will immediately go back to jail. And in the NFL, the Raiders named Kirk Cousins their starting quarterback, so number one overall pick Fernando Mendoza will be the backup. Mendoza will be the first quarterback drafted first overall not to start week one since 2018, when Baker Mayfield had to wait his turn with the Browns. 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That'll do it for your morning check at sports. Enjoy your Thursday, everybody. I'm George Takata with the KMJ Morning Sports Report.
2: Thank you, George. Back to Greg, taking a look at the roads.
6: And the roads are a mess. Southbound 99 at El Dorado Overcrossing has got traffic backed up on southbound 99 all the way back to Ashland. And they've got emergency personnel in there, but they just got a mess. They got to get cleared up. Also, Grangeville Boulevard at 14th Avenue. The St. Hanford got a non-injury accident there. This report brought to you by the all-new North Fork Mono Casino, opening this October in Madera, right off of Highway 99. Next update in about 10 minutes. I'm Greg Lane with KMJ Traffic.
7: September on the mild side. How about that? Sunshine, pleasant conditions, breezy in the afternoon, mid and upper 80s. Not much variation for Friday, Saturday, or Sunday, except in the mountains. A thunderstorm could be happening at higher elevations, especially over the southern Sierra. And next week, low 90s. It's a dry forecast for the valley, and today's high, 86. For KMJ and ABC 30, I'm Chief Meteorologist Kevin Musso.
2: 65 degrees right now, coming up at 849. We'll get back to Randy.
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3: KMJ News Time, 8:52. I'm Randy James, live in the KMJ newsroom. A breakthrough in the murder of a security guard at the Los Banos Fairgrounds. Authorities say 21-year-old Gabriel Angel Salas of Sacramento has surrendered and is now behind bars. Investigators say 31-year-old Cody Pena was working a private event Saturday night when he was shot multiple times and killed. Detectives believe an altercation led to gunfire. Salas turned himself in to Sacramento authorities early yesterday and was booked on a murder charge. The Merced County Sheriff's Office is now working to bring him back to Merced County. Over on the Central Coast, an aggressive wildfire is burning along the southern Big Sur coastline in Monterey County. The Plaquette fire has exploded to over 29,000 acres with only 1% containment. It has officially surpassed the timber fire to the north, making it one of California's largest wildfires of the year. KMJ's Liz Kern.
4: The Plaquette fire ignited August 26. It expanded through steep, rugged terrain and heavy vegetation that has not burned in over 50 years. The fire triggering mandatory evacuation orders and warnings across Monterey and San Luis Obispo counties. Highway 1 is completely closed through the fire zone from the north end near Little Sur River to the south end at the San Luis Obispo County line. Shelters for displaced residents have been set up at two locations, Carmel Mission Inn and the Cambria Veterans Memorial Building. Liz Kern, KMJ News.
3: The timber fire has scorched over 25,000 acres with 23% containment. California moving closer to making E15 gasoline available at the pump. KMJ Ag Director Don York.
5: This comes after lawmakers approved legislation removing the final barriers to selling the higher ethanol blend. The Renewable Fuels Association says the approved measure allows retailers to use existing vapor recovery equipment for E15 if manufacturers certify compatibility. Renewable Fuels Association President and CEO Jeff Cooper says the move could give California drivers access to lower-cost fuel while creating another market for American ethanol. Ethanol is produced from crops such as corn, and E15 fuel is a blend of up to 15% of ethanol. Don York, KMJ News.
3: 8:54 here on Fresno's Morning News. Got some good news for you. Lionel Richie back in home in Los Angeles and recovering after a brief hospital stay. The 77-year-old music legend checked himself in as a precaution following a St. Louis concert. Reports say he underwent cardiac testing, but he's doing well now. Richie's next tour stop is September 26th with Earth, Wind, and Fire up there in San Francisco.
6: I love them. Love everything about that report.
3: Yeah.
6: Yeah. Lionel Richie, I had a chance to see him in concert when he was with the Commodores.
3: Yeah.
7: You did?
6: Oh, yeah. Way back in Long Beach at the Long Beach Arena down the street from John.
7: I got to see them as well at Disneyland.
6: Yeah, that was when the Commodores came out in their Stormtrooper outfits, right? And they look bad, man, in a good way. They were so good. And, of course, you and I think you are too, Greg, a big Earth, Wind, and Fire fans.
7: Oh, huge. God, yes, absolutely.
6: I could watch them in concert every day of the year. Mm-hmm. They're so good. Yeah. All right.
7: They really are.
6: John, were you at that Long Beach concert?
8: No, I did see him at the fair last year. Was it last year? The fair?
6: Lionel Richie? Commodores. The new Commodores, okay.
8: They got a guy that looks just like Lionel Richie.
6: Oh, is that right?
8: Yeah.
6: That's fantastic.
8: A young guy.
6: How'd they sound?
8: They sounded pretty good.
6: I bet they did. Yeah. All right. Thanks, fellas. We'll get back to you in just a second. You heard John Borowski. Borowski and Musan are here. Christina Musan is here as well. Good morning
9: Hello.
6: To both of you.
9: Yes.
6: Hello. All right. What do we have in the big program?
8: You know,
6: tonight?
8: I love this time of year, don't you, Chris?
6: I absolutely
8: do. You're a big football fan.
6: Huge.
8: Football season is kicking off. Fresno State SC this Friday.
6: Let's go.
8: Now, here's the thing.
6: Yeah.
8: It's Friday.
6: Yes.
8: Before Labor Day.
6: That's right.
8: 6 o'clock game.
6: Correct.
8: Now, you've gone down to L.A. on a Friday.
6: Many times. It's a nightmare.
8: This is a nightmare.
6: Nightmare.
8: Now,
6: who thought this was a good idea, John?
8: Friday before Labor Day, 6 o'clock,
6: yeah.
8: Los Angeles, 405. I mean, it's just...
6: It's going to be taillights everywhere.
8: And now, have you heard about Tropical Storm Marie?
6: I have.
8: Is heading for Los Angeles.
6: It's on the way. It's a confluence. It's a perfect storm, John. But you're so right. I mean, we're chuckling, but you're so right. Because traffic down there is going to be a zoo. It's the Harbor Freeway, so it's not even one of the biggest freeways. And parking is already a nightmare at the Coliseum. A 6 p.m. game. You know what?
8: If I would, I don't want to go with you because you went to SC.
6: Yes.
8: You know your way around.
6: I do. I'd get you there.
8: Yeah.
6: I know a guy that could get us in a little golf cart and get us right to the gate.
8: Not Tiger, I hope.
6: No, Tiger. Tiger would not be driving.
9: Did you see Tiger can drive the golf cart?
8: Well, he can drive the
9: in
8: golf
9: certain course. Circumstances. Okay.
6: Greg and I were wondering that earlier, if he can do the golf cart.
9: I saw a story last night, because TMZ yesterday asked whether or not he could drive the golf cart. Last night, a story came out, under circumstances, he can drive the golf cart.
6: Okay. All right, but not
9: I'm
6: the beer
9: guess
6: cart.
9: I guess one of those is because on the golf course.
6: Yeah, exactly. Yeah. All right. Real quickly, what do we have today?
9: Well, jury watch day 5.
6: Yes. All right, there you go.
9: And
6: I can tell you nothing's happened at all this morning.
9: Yet.
6: Something may happen. All right. Thanks, guys. It is John and Christina Broski and Musan. They are coming your way 9 to 11, 11 to 2. Ray Appleton, it is Clint Olivier today, 2 to 6, the afternoon drive. But first... One more look at your morning commute with Greg Orr.
7: And we leave with good news on southbound 99 at El Dorado. That's been a mess all the way up to Ashland. Well, they've got the accident cleared up right now, and traffic is starting to get back to normal, and it is moving. So that is great to hear. Have a wonderful day. I'm Greg Lane with KFJ Traffic.
10: Mid and upper 80s throughout the entirety of the valley floor. There'll be some fluctuating temperatures. Friday a little cooler. Saturday back up to the upper 80s. On Sunday, there could be some thunder in the mountains. Other than that, sunny and mild with 87 on Sunday. Today's high 86. For KMJ and ABC 30, I'm Chief Meteorologist Kevin Musso.
6: We're going to leave it at 65 degrees. John and Christina coming up next. On behalf of Randy James, Greg Lane, yours truly, Christopher Gabriel, have yourselves a great Thursday. We'll see you bright and early tomorrow morning.
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3: Lots of sunshine, 66 degrees here at Radio City. It's 9 o'clock. I'm Randy James, live in the KMJ newsroom. 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In Tulare County, a 12-year-old girl is dead after investigators say a suspected drunk driver from Porterville struck and killed her. 22-year-old Anthony Chavez Valencia has been arrested. KMJ's Liz Kern.
4: The CHP says it happened before 6 on Monday night on Avenue 95 near Row 238 in Tarabella. The girl was trying to cross Avenue 95 when she was hit by a 22-year-old driver. She was rushed to Sierra View Medical Center, where she died. Officers believe that alcohol was a factor in the crash. Anyone with more information or tips is asked to call the Highway Patrol. Liz Kern, KMJ News.
3: A growing memorial in Tarabella is honoring the life of 12-year-old Janessa Gonzalez. The heartbreaking trial of Massachusetts mother Lindsay Clancy is heading into a critical phase. Jurors enter a sixth day of deliberations after twice saying they've been deadlocked on whether Clancy was criminally responsible for killing her three children. The defense says postpartum psychosis drove her actions. Prosecutors insist she knew exactly what she was doing. If the jury can't reach a unanimous decision, a mistrial could be declared. Nearly 70 Central Valley veterans got the welcome home many never received when the 35th Central Valley Honor Flight returned from D.C. last night. ABC 30's Anna Torreya was there.
14: The sounds of celebration. As people greeted their Valley veterans to give them a hero's welcome, friends, family, and loved ones cheered. As 68 veterans flew in from the trip of a lifetime, from the younger generations to the older ones.
15: I just think it's important to give these veterans the welcome they deserve.
14: Elena Bustamante and her daughter came from Kerman to welcome her father, Rudy Bustamante, home. For Elena, she takes pride in being the daughter of a Vietnam veteran.
16: What they did for him and how they died for him.
14: During the 35th Honor Flight trip, Rudy, alongside three other veterans, had the privilege to lay a wreath at the Tomb of the Unknown Soldier in Arlington.
17: It's hard to describe. You're stepping on holy ground.

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1: Now, the Valley's new number one, Broski and Musan. Now.
3: Good morning. This is Broski and Musan on KMJ. I'm John Broski.
4: And I'm Christina Musan.
3: You know, Christina was just talking about how I love this time of year. It's the beginning of football season. It's always so optimistic. Before you start losing games, right? You always think
4: the
3: about
4: the future
3: it.
4: Looks bright.
3: Yeah, you know, it's like when you go play golf the first hole, everything looks good, then you hit it out of bounds and everything goes to hell, right?
4: Right.
3: But, you know, we are optimistic about this year. We have a big game Friday in Los Angeles. It's the problem, though, isn't it? Friday
4: in L.A.
3: 6 o'clock.
4: Yeah.
3: Before Labor Day weekend.
4: Right.
3: Can you imagine a worse time to be on the freeways down
4: maybe,
3: there?
4: Maybe everybody's going down today.
3: Yeah.
4: That would be like after 7 o'clock tonight.
3: Yeah.
4: Yeah.
3: But a lot of people, you know, they don't want to take all that time off, so they actually leave on Friday, and I tell you.
4: Here's the deal. It's a 6 o'clock game.
3: I know.
4: So you're going to have to take Friday off. So why not just go tonight and beat the traffic?
3: Yeah, I'm with you.
4: That's the way Christina's head thinks, right?
3: But if you're like somebody that's going to leave like at 1 o'clock.
4: You're crazy.
3: And then you're going to get down there about 5. Yeah, you're crazy.
4: You're crazy. Good luck to you. You have way more patience than I do, if that's your plan. Because I don't have that kind of patience at all. I'm just we're going to get the kids out of bed in the middle of the night and go in the darkness where I don't have to deal with traffic at all. And check into a hotel and keep sleeping.
3: You know, if you travel to LA like I do, you know, sometimes, you know, depending on your circumstances, sometimes you just have to deal with it, you know, and just take a regular day and you get down there after 3 o'clock in the LA and you're trying to go through LA down to Long Beach or Huntington Beach or something like that. You can just be stuck for hours, you know. Now, this isn't just a regular day. It's Friday before Labor Day.
4: I know.
3: Holiday weekend.
4: It's a busy weekend. And I think Fresno State did that. And it's because it's Labor Day weekend. And you can spend a great weekend down in Los Angeles, a long, great weekend down in Los Angeles. And that's good. If you're going on Friday, you're crazy. Add to all of this, not only do you have LA Friday traffic to deal with in the 405 and getting to USC, but now there may or may not be a hurricane.
3: Tropical storm.
4: You heard me right. Well, they're trying to call it a hurricane.
3: I know. Well, they said it would become a hurricane. And then it would
4: probably. For 5 minutes.
3: Yeah. And then it would probably, by the time we got to Southern California, turn into a tropical storm, which can still dump a lot of rain.
4: No. Yes, it can.
3: Right.
4: I've been in Florida during tropical storms. It's a big deal.
3: Yeah, but if you start reading these weather stories, it sounds like this could happen, but probably won't happen.
4: Yeah, I miss my calling in life to be a weather person, because this is the best job in the world. You could get it wrong 100% of the time, and they keep asking your opinion of things. I love it. You know, like El Nino, super El Nino, everyone, is coming this winter. Super El Nino is coming. And it may or may not dump a lot of rain. They're not.

0: sure. So it's either going to be a very, very wet winter or a very, very dry winter. But they're not certain which one of those it's going to be. I mean, it's the greatest job in the world.
1: Yeah. Just to relieve people who are going to the game, after you get through all the language of these stories, it sounds to me like Friday is okay.
0: Okay.
1: Okay.
0: But you might have a wet weekend. It might rain over the Labor Day weekend.
1: Sounds like more like a Sunday event, maybe more than a Friday, Saturday event.
0: But again, what the stories all say too is they're not sure.
1: Yeah, that's the thing.
0: But they're, because they know there's a hurricane headed towards Mexico. And depending on which way the wind blows, and it could blow, you know, any direction at any second, it may or may not drift over to Southern California and be a tropical storm in Southern California, but the wind may not blow that way.
1: Yeah. Well, the thing is, these hurricanes come up out of the tropics, up the Baja coast, and these have done this before. That's what kicks up all this surf down in Southern California, or these hurricanes in the tropics. This one's drifting up the Baja coast. It could hit Southern California. Right now, it looks like it's tracking northwest away from the coast, but that's one of the models.
0: I know.
1: They've got other models.
0: There's other models.
1: Right.
0: There's lots of models.
1: But here's a sentence out of one of these stories.
0: Yeah.
1: There's a 50 to 60% chance of widespread light rainfall ranging from 1/10 to 1/2 inch Sunday through Tuesday.
0: From zero to a lot.
1: Yeah. So, you know, you read this stuff and you just go, I don't know what's going to happen here. But it looks...
0: probably nothing.
1: If you're going to the game, it doesn't look like the hurricane / tropical storm is going to bother you Friday.
0: Let me read you the headline. Okay. Warning issued to Californians as hurricane threat approaches. Don't underestimate the storm.
1: Yeah. So there's the headline.
0: Well, I am going to underestimate the storm because history shows me you get it wrong most of the time anyways, and it's a nothing burger, and it kind of looks like this is going to be a nothing burger too. Why don't you focus on this? Let me know if Super El Nino is going to dump a lot of rain or not, please. That's what I want to know for this winter.
1: Yeah, well, we don't know.
0: Focus on that?
1: Well, you know, how many stories have we read about this Super El Nino and all the ocean temperatures? And this, I guess, is probably part of that. This hurricane coming farther north, or probably because of the ocean temperatures. But like you say, then you start reading into the story, and it's like it could be a lot of rain, but maybe not. Because sometimes when we have the Super El Ninos, you don't get a lot of rain, and we haven't had enough Super El Ninos to get good data to make any kind of predictions that we can count on. So basically, we really don't know, you know. So we could have a lot of rain this winter or maybe not. And then, of course, here in the valley, you know, we get this rain shadow from the coastal mountains. You know, the rain hits the coastal mountains.
0: Yes.
1: And then it comes over Fresno.
0: Right.
1: They have the rain shadow.
0: Right.
1: So you don't get a lot of rain, which is okay with me. Give me snow. Leave the rain. Not too much. I'm okay with that, too.
0: Here's one thing I do know, on a serious note, because while the weather people say it may or may not happen, and it may or may not be a big deal, and you may or may not, you know, need to dry out, it does say here that, you know, it could cause large waves, dangerous rip currents at beaches. If the red flags are out, here's what I can say with certainty. If the red flags are out, don't get in the water. I feel like that is a very safe statement to make.
1: No, it's not a safe statement because
0: people will still get in.
1: A lot of us want this surf. We wait for this surf.
0: But you're talking about the surfers.
1: If you're not a good swimmer,
0: you have no business.
1: You don't know what you're
0: being
1: doing.
0: Being in the water, don't get in the water if the red flags are out.
1: But this is every September is generally a pretty high surf month because of the tropical storms down south. This is what surfers wait for. They pray for. So the surfer is going to go out, but they can take care of themselves.
0: That's right.
1: Right.
0: Okay. So do I need that with a caveat? If you are not a surfer or trained to be in that kind of current, don't get in the water if the red flags are out. If you are an average, everyday person who likes going to the beach, you have no business being in the water.
1: Yeah. If you're like a Millerton Lake surfer, don't go in the water.
0: Yeah. So, that's the one thing I can say with certainty, because nothing else is certain. So That's all I can say. The lifeguards, if they put the red flags out, they don't think it's safe for you to be in the water if you are a novice. So just don't do that. You know, we just had the lifeguard from Santa Cruz honored at the White House because he saved the 8-year-old kid. And that was amazing and incredible video. But that's what you're dealing with. When you watch that video, you see how hard it is for that guy to get out of the water. So if you have no business being in it, don't get in it. Because yeah, everything else is maybe, could be, possible.
1: But
0: you
1: probably not.
0: One other thing that I can definitely say with certainty on this, John, is that if it does or does not rain, I feel like our governor will use climate change at some point in a sentence in referring to this.
1: Well, the thing is, we have never denied climate change. You know, the climate on this planet has changed for millions and millions, billions of years. It changes,
0: except for it's the excuse for everything.
1: Yeah, I know.
0: Yeah.
1: But the thing is, the way they use climate change, I believe the climate does change. I think it changes all the time. Their version, though, is that we are the devil and we are causing it and we need to do draconian things to stop it from happening. But I don't think there's really much we can do about it, you know, to be honest with you.
0: So if you are going to the game, Fresno State versus USC on Friday at 6, good luck in the traffic. It probably won't rain.
1: I don't think you're going to need a lot of rain gear.
0: Okay.
1: You know, unless... later in the weekend, maybe.
0: Maybe later in the weekend, but probably not. Yeah. And if you go to the beach and the red flags are out and you're not a good swimmer, don't get in the water.
1: But have fun watching, because that I love, you know, people are enthralled by big surf. You know,
0: it's
1: just fascinating to watch.
0: Just go watch it. Yeah. Don't get in if you have no business being in it. And also climate change. There you go.
1: So good luck, dogs. Go dogs.
0: Go dogs.
1: Beat SC.
0: Go dogs.
1: You know, so maybe this will actually, it's been hot down in LA. Remember, last week we had a story, San Jose State was playing SC.
0: Yes.
1: And they had no crowd. Now, I guess it was really hot down there. It was a noon game.
0: They say that the LA fans weren't there.
1: It was a noon game.
0: Yeah.
1: And it was like 100 degrees on the field. And it's like a week before school starts and nobody's around. And, you know, so. And it was,
0: I mean, that just sounds like a lot of excuses to me.
1: Yeah.
0: Yeah.
1: Well, it could be.
0: You know, I know there's a lot of San Jose State grads around here, but it just sounds like a lot of excuses. I think Fresno will show up. I don't know if LA will show up to the game, but Fresno will show up to the game.
1: I kind of wonder how many, you know, like people kind of go off the Freedom Bowl of 1992 when we sent 30,000 people down to the Freedom Bowl to play SC.
0: Mm-hmm.
1: I don't think we're going to have 30,000 people down there. Do you?
0: I don't know. You know, they're favored to win by 22.5. I think that's what I heard Christopher
1: SC
0: say yesterday.
1: Yeah,
0: SC.
1: Yeah.
0: I'm interested to see if that ends up being true or not. You know, whether we win or lose, what's the point spread going to be? That's what I'm interested. It's on the calendar. My husband put on, we're watching the game Friday, he says.
1: All right.
0: We're not going out to dinner. We're staying home. We're watching the game and he's making popcorn. Yeah, so it's on the schedule.
1: Well, I'm with you. You know, I'm just not in the mood to fight the L.A. traffic.
0: No.
1: Just not in the mood. I'm all this stuff for time. You know, forget the storm. L.A., 6 o'clock, Friday afternoon before Labor Day. No, thank you.
0: The security lines at Bulldog Stadium scare me away, John. So I'm just good. I'm glad that it's going to be on Fox and we can watch it there.
1: Yeah.
0: Yeah.
1: Yeah. Any comment on this? Fine. Otherwise, 490-5858, Broski and Mousson on...
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7: Brosky and Roussan here on KMJ. So it is day number 5 of jury watch in the Lindsey Clancy trial. The jury came back yesterday afternoon and said they are still hung and cannot come to a verdict. The judge issued what is called now the Tui Rodriguez instruction for them, which sends them back. I'm going to say one last time, but that's not necessarily true. Donna Rotuno is a defense attorney. She's been analyzing this for Fox. She's out, you know, in Massachusetts covering this, especially in the mornings for Fox. And she talked a little bit about this instruction and is this like the final step or not?
8: The judge has now put out this Tui Rodriguez instruction. He has instructed the jury what they should be doing, how they should continue to listen to the views of their other jurors, but they don't have to compromise their own view just in order to get a unanimous verdict. So now at this point, we're not really sure if we're going to wait for the jury to send out another note or if the judge at some point will request where they are in these deliberations and if they feel like they can continue to move forward. It is our understanding, Lawrence, that the only way the jury would be able to continue these deliberations is if they themselves, as the jury, ask to do so.
7: Does the jury know that?
9: I don't know.
7: Does the jury know that this is kind of the final step?
9: You know, I tried to figure this out yesterday, this Tui Rodriguez rule, which is a Massachusetts law.
7: It is.
9: Which says after you've been sent back, was it 2 or 3 times, that the judge can no longer make you go back and do it. You have to
7: agree
9: to do it.
7: Yeah.
9: But I couldn't find anybody, or could I see anything on what the judge said to let the jury know that they have this right?
7: So
9: is it possible they don't know about it?
7: Well, anything is possible. Nate Foy over at Fox also explained what this Tui Rodriguez rule or instruction is and goes through what it is and what it is not.
10: So you may be wondering, what is this Tui Rodriguez charge? Take a look. It tells jurors to reconsider their positions, listen carefully to each other, remember that another jury may not be better equipped to handle this case, and to try to reach a unanimous verdict without giving up any honestly held beliefs. The Tui Rodriguez charge does not force compliance, set a hard deadline, allow the judge to force continued deliberations, or alter the burden of proof.
7: So everything kind of stays the same, except for the fact that this is, I think, the final. When the judge issued this instruction yesterday, he read from paper. He said, I'm not asking a question. I am making a statement. And he read from paper. I'm going to guess language that needs to be read procedurally, because if they come back with a verdict after this, this will be appealed by somebody, depending on what way the verdict goes. And you, as the judge, don't want to be the cause of appeal.
9: So he's being careful.
7: So he's reading the appropriate language, is my guess, for this rule. But in his language yesterday, he did not say this is the final time. He said, you know, you need to go back. You need to listen to each other. You need to talk this through. You need to ask yourselves, you know, if you strongly think one way or the other, why the other person is thinking this way. You know, maybe you're not right. Maybe you are right.
9: You just have an open mind.
7: But if you're very convicted, you should not change your mind because of what I'm saying. My guess is that if they were to come back today and say, we are still hung, there is now more language to be read. Something to the effect of, would you like to continue? It is your choice.
9: Yeah, because that's what it is.
7: It is their choice. Yeah. He cannot send them back. They have to send themselves back. So my guess is, that's a part of the next step of language, should they come back, that they can't reach a verdict.
9: So I've always felt like when these juries can't reach a verdict, that the judge can just keep sending them back until they get the feeling that it's pointless. In Massachusetts, this is a Massachusetts law, this Tui Rodriguez thing, which puts a limit on how many times you can make them go back. And apparently it's like three, I guess. Is that where we are, three?
7: This would be three.
9: Yeah. So at that point, this rule kicks in that the judge can no longer force them to go back, but they can go back if they desire. So if they come out and said, they've come back, you know, and kind of said, we're done a couple of times, and they've gone back. So if they come back and say, you know, we don't want to go back anymore, you can't make them go back. It's over. It's hung jury, done. So will that happen? I don't know. They've been out all morning. It's now lunchtime. I can't even find any storage to see if they've even taken a break for lunch.
7: No, there's nothing here that says whether or not they've taken a break for lunch at all. You know, I'm going to refresh my screen here just to see in the last few minutes, if anything. You know, it looks the same. So they're in there, which tells me that they're taking this seriously.
9: Yeah,
7: they are trying to see if they can agree. And what will be interesting, if they are deadlocked and they do not come to a unanimous decision, are they deadlocked 11-1? Are they 6-6? Is this first degree versus second degree? Is this not guilty? Is this not guilty by reason of insanity? Where are the jurors standing? Or is this just, you've got four on first degree, four on not guilty by reason of insanity, and four on manslaughter? You know, I don't know, but that's, if I were the prosecution, what I would want to know. Because the prosecution has said that they will, if they are deadlocked, they will retry this case. Well, if you're going to retry this case, you might need to tweak and alter the way that you present this case.
9: Well, if you want to retry this case, you need to talk to this jury and see what worked and what didn't work. Why are they hung up? Are they... You know, if you retried this case, you might take murder one out of the whole equation, right? Just take it out. If that's a problem, is that a problem that nobody went for that? I hope this jury talks, because they've got to have a lot to say. You know, if it's 11-1, murder one versus one holdout, that's different than, like you say, if it's split up all over the place. Because I don't know how they're going to retry this thing unless they can get some good feedback from this jury.
7: I mean, if it's split up all over the place, then if you're going to retry this case as a prosecution, I think you would have to win, like, in preliminary hearings on these charges to narrow down the charges. Because these five different options for jurors, this might be what's hanging them up. There's just too many options.
9: Yeah. But, I mean, I'm hoping that we will be able to see some of these jurors talk as well, you know, that, because I know the prosecution and defense, they'll want to talk to them, and I hope some of them do that, but I hope they also talk to the media where we can see what they say, because I think, you know, it's pretty interesting what they're going through, and we're not really sure, we have no idea what the hang up here is.
7: So I will say this. There is, I've got X up on my screen here. And yesterday, after the jury told the judge they were deadlocked, the cameras were on Lindsay Clancy and her attorney. And her attorney is seen laughing. And Lindsay Clancy's got a little smile on her face.
9: No, she's very stone-faced most of the time.
7: She's very stoic. Her lips on the side are curving up. She is trying to be stone-faced, but she is smiling because, I mean, this would be good news for her.
9: No, it would. I think definitely not good news for the prosecution, but they're going to have to retool this thing if this comes back hung, I think, right?
7: 480-5858, as we keep an eye on this. Also coming up, we're going to talk about the Caleb Quick murder trial and the getaway driver's case. She was sentenced yesterday. We'll get into that. It's 9:30. Let's take a check of the news on KMJ.
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0: In the South Valley, another person has been arrested for ag theft. Here's KMJ's Michael Reed.
11: A woman is behind bars after Tulare County Sheriff's Agricultural Crimes Detective say she stole more than $1,500 worth of grapes from a vineyard near Dinuba. Investigators say the farmer confronted the suspects and took photos of a woman leaving the field along with the vehicle's license plate. Detectives later tracked down the vehicle and identified the suspect as Elena Maris. A distinctive tattoo seen in the photos helped confirm her identity. Maris was arrested and booked into the Tulare County Jail on a felony charge of grand theft of fruit. The vehicle used in the theft was also towed. Michael Reed, KMJ News.
0: PG&E says it's delaying planned work due to what it calls a lack of action by state lawmakers over wildfire liability.
12: Pacific Gas and Electric Company says it will defer billions of dollars in planned work after state legislators killed a controversial bill that would have limited the amount of money people could seek from utility companies whose equipment started wildfires. PG&E serves about 16 million people in California. Fire officials in Los Angeles County say last year's deadly Eaton fire was caused by an idle transmission tower owned by Edison International, a different utility company. Consumer advocacy groups say utilities must do more on prevention and have criticized efforts to shield the companies from fire-related liability. Tanya J. Powers, Fox News.
0: Solid day of trading on Wall Street continues this hour. The NASDAQ is up 334 points. The Dow is up 600. S&P 500 up 74. Oil trading at just over $91 a barrel. 932, Valley weather, lots of sunshine, 68 degrees here at Radio City on our way to a high of 85. Clear tonight, 61 for an overnight low. Tomorrow, yes, sunshine with a high of 84 to kick off your weekend with a lot of the same in the coming days. Sunshine and mid to upper 80s through Labor Day Monday. Lows in the upper 50s to low 60s. I'm Randy James on KMJ at KMJNow.com or wherever you stream.
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0: All right, we're still waiting to see what the Clancy jury does. They're still deliberating. See if they come up with a verdict today or if this thing is a hung jury. We also have the local case, the Caleb Quick trial, where the accused was sentenced yesterday, Christina,
1: yes,
0: to 7 years.
1: But
0: that's not going to be 7 years, is it?
1: No, it's not.
0: Yeah.
1: It's definitely not going to be 7 years. We know that she already has time served of around 480 days of custody credit during the time of this trial.
0: That's fair, I guess.
1: So that gets taken off of 7 years. On top of that, though, the thing that needs to be remembered about juvenile court and the reason the Quick family wanted this in adult court is because juvenile court focuses on rehabilitation. So when you're sentenced, that is the main factor. She's already gotten credit for time served, which you said is fair. But they're going to look at rehabilitative process, behavior while in custody, compliance with treatment programs, which we've understand she's already started, educational achievement, risk assessments, and then, recommendations from probation. But the big factor here is rehabilitation. And once, I'm going to guess, probation thinks that she's been adequately rehabilitated, she will be released. So 7 years is the maximum that she can serve, not like a minimum. The minimum is once they deem her rehabilitated, she's out. She might be on probation potentially, but she's out. And then at the age of 25, her record gets wiped clean.
0: And the thing is, or going back to this whole process of whether she should be tried as an adult or a juvenile, that was the big thing in that decision, was could she be rehabilitated, right?
1: Exactly.
0: Wasn't that the big decision factor?
1: The factor of whether she would be tried in juvenile court or adult court simply boiled down to whether or not they thought she could be rehabilitated. That's it. And they thought that she could. So now, now she's been sentenced, that time is focused on rehabilitation. And once they deem that that's done, she's free. And then at 25, it's as if this never even happened. It's a tough pill to swallow. For the Quick family, I don't know that this is justice, but this is the reality that they live in. Their son did not get a second chance at life. And she does. She gets a second chance at things. I hope for her that she takes advantage of this second chance. It is a true second chance. I hope that we never have to see her name in headlines again and that she is truly rehabilitated. It's hard, though, to believe in our, it's corrections and rehabilitation.
0: Yeah.
1: We always say, I don't know that the word rehabilitation should be in that headline because they just don't seem to do a good job of that.
0: Well, especially with adults.
1: But, reoffenders of juveniles. I mean, last time Stephen Quick was in here, he went over those numbers. The reoffenders that are juveniles are high. She's not in a gang, but she was a getaway driver in a car of somebody that killed someone. And the judge felt like in his ruling, because there was no jury, the judge in his ruling said she knew what was going to happen. That's why he found her guilty. That's why she was sentenced to the maximum of 7 years.
0: Well, and go back to that decision process about whether she should be in juvenile court or adult court. And both sides brought in their psychologists or therapists, whatever they were called, their experts.
1: Experts.
0: And even the prosecution expert said that she was rehabilitated or could be rehabilitated.
1: Could be.
0: So that was
1: it.
0: They said that was the big decision in this case, was whether to go to adult court or juvenile court. That was the decision. Once you're in juvenile court, you've already been deemed that you can be rehabilitated. And so now the decision is, you've already spent 400 days. That's a lot. I don't have a problem taking that off to 7 years. But now we're in the juvenile corrections division in California. You and I think, both agree that we are more of a punishment people than rehabilitate. I'm not against rehabilitation, but I think the punishment should still stand. You don't get out early because of rehabilitation. You still got to serve your time.
1: 7 years should not be the maximum. It should be the minimum to me. You know, that's it. So at 25,
0: you already got off easy for 7.
1: Exactly. Right? You know, state law is state law. I can't go change that. But 7 years should be 7 years. And I feel like that for adults, too. You know, if you've got a 17 years to life, your minimum should be 17 years. And we have people getting out before 17 years. They're not even serving their minimum on it for a number of different reasons, because they qualify for elder release because they're 50.
0: Yeah.
1: You know, or whatever it is. There's a number of different reasons. In this state, for me, there are consequences for crimes. That's why we have laws. So there's a consequence when you break the law. So that should be the consequence. Isn't it supposed to teach you a lesson so that you never want to do this again? That you know, it never crosses your mind again. You did that. You served that time. I'm not going back there. And yet in this state, it's like, well, you know, we'll try to rehabilitate them. Or I don't know. I hope good things for her future, because she is getting something that Caleb Quick isn't. Yeah, and that's a second chance.
0: She's not like a lot of the criminals we see these days. You know, when Trump tried to clean up Washington, D.C. and did clean up Washington, D.C., It was because he took the repeat offenders off the street. You know, there's
1: it's like 1,000 people causing problems.
0: Yeah. You're in a city of like 750,000 people, and 1,000 repeat offenders are the ones that are making everything terrible.
1: Are causing 90% of the problems.
0: So he went in there and they arrested like 1,000 people, got them off the street, and that's all it took to kind of clean the place up, right?
1: And she is not that kind of person as far as we know.
0: Not one of those kind of criminals that are just committing crime after crime.
1: But the crime that she did commit was terrible. And there's still punishment for that crime. And for me, you still need to do that. You still need to do the time.
0: Well, the thing is, you know, we have these cities like Chicago, the state of California, New York, where they allow these people through the revolving door over and over again. A lot of these cases we keep hearing about the number of crimes. The point I'm trying to make is that's the attitude of, you know, this getting people out. They seem to be always trying to figure out a way to let people out early, like the elder laws. You know, you've been in jail for 20 years, you're 50 years old, we're going to let you out early, even though you murdered people, you know?
1: Yeah.
0: And you were sentenced to life.
1: Right.
0: It ends up, like you always say, You support death because maybe it means life, right? Because it's never death.
1: It's the only way I can ensure that they'll be behind bars for the rest of their life.
0: So our main point with crime is, can we get those repeat offenders off? That's why we had 3 strikes. Get those repeated. You know, we did 3 strikes, got all those people off the street, and crime was great for like 20 years, right? And then they said, well, your prisons are too crowded. Well, let's build another one. No, we can't do that. We'll just let them out. So now we let people out. Crime is terrible. And we can't seem to figure that out. And now this is kind of part of that thinking, is that, you know, it's rehabilitation, rehabilitation, rehabilitation, but they're not very good at it. They think they're rehabilitated, and they let them go, and then they commit crimes. And that's the point that, you know, a lot of people have made to us in this studio that have been involved in these things. Like Caleb Quick's father, he comes in. He had to take a course, you know, it was a street course, in the juvenile justice system.
1: That's true. He did. Yeah.
0: You don't know what you're getting into here.
1: It's a whole other rodeo. You know, the juvenile justice system and the court and how this works. And, you know, I say it's, what do they call it? They call it a transfer hearing. That's the hearing of whether or not they're going to be tried in juvenile or adult court. It's totally different language than we use in the adult court criminal system. And there's reasons for that. You know, they change the language for reasons. To me, if you do an adult crime, you should be tried as an adult, period. There are some crimes, I've said this before, there are some crimes so heinous and so terrible that you should not get that opportunity to come back into society. I really don't care if you can be rehabilitated in some cases.
0: Well, that's kind of the debate we're in, isn't it? You know, that's what's been going on in California for a long time. And was it back in 2011 when they made the ruling about the jails being overcrowded? You had to release people out of the jails. And it seems like that sent California and really almost the whole country in the blue states into this whole thing about, you know, prisoners need to be released. And that seems to be the way it is. Now, people have 20, 30, 40 arrests, just keep releasing them. And it's insanity to me. You get these people off the street, you kind of solve your problem because they are repeat offenders, just crime after crime after crime. You can take a lot of heat after your police department and just get the repeat offenders off the street. Like, say, in Washington, D.C., it was like 1,000 people.
1: But yeah, I think Democrats want this.
0: They like the chaos?
1: They like this chaos. They like Prop 47, Prop 57. They like this stuff. They do. I think they want the chaos. And I think that they know that many of these people, I'm not going to say all, because that's not true. Because you know what? Many of you out there listening have been incarcerated, have gone through these programs, and have turned your lives around. You've called us. You've talked to us. And I am so happy for you. Because that is freedom. That is, you know, you made a choice to change your life, to be rehabilitated, and you have freedom now. True freedom. I want that for people. It's not that I don't, but, you know, you got to serve your time first. And I just don't think our system does a very good job at things.
0: Well, California is way too lenient. You know, what do we say? Like when you get sentenced to say 10 years, what do you serve? You don't even serve half anymore,
1: no,
0: do you?
1: I think it's when you walk through the door, is it 60-40? Is that what it was? They wanted to change it to 50-50.
0: So you,
1: I think it's like 60-40.
0: So you lose 40% the minute you walk through the door?
1: I think so. I mean, Lisa Smitkamp might correct me on that one. But something along those lines. You walk through the door and you get a percentage of time already taken off. And then
0: you can get more.
1: If you check the boxes, you get more.
0: Yeah.
1: Yeah.
0: And then people get released. And a lot of times the prosecutors are not even told why they were released and exactly what they did to get released over and above the 60-40.
1: They're not even notified that they're being released, period. That's another.
0: Yeah.
1: Not the why. The prosecutors and the victims aren't even being notified that the person is being released.
0: But I think they would like some kind of audit as to how these prisoners got out when they did. And they're not even told how the formula works. It's just handled within the system. People get out. You're not notified. Next thing you know, what the heck happened? And there's no answer.
1: So for the getaway driver in this case, she's getting a second chance at life. I really hope she takes that opportunity. And, you know, I hope that, you know, we just kind of, that she's able to live a life from this. Because she got something Caleb Quick didn't get. And, you know, for Caleb Quick's family, I can't even imagine how they feel about all of this. And now they've got to sit through a second trial. You know, that transfer hearing for the alleged murderer hasn't happened yet. And they're still going through that process. And they've got to sit through another trial. And all of that could end up being very disappointing, too. We just don't know.
0: Yeah. So that's what's next there. 490-5858, Broski Musan on KTV.
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21: Broski and Moosan here on KMJ. You know, wrapping up our discussion, all this court stuff. We got a lot of court stuff happening, don't we? Yesterday it was Tiger Woods. The buzz question today, no jail time. 5-year license suspension. Is that enough punishment for Tiger Woods? The best question is sponsored by Closets by Design. Right now, 53% of you, say yes, that is enough punishment for Tiger Woods. I kind of agree with this.
22: But 47% say no.
21: I know.
22: Yeah. So a lot of people think should have been more.
21: And maybe it should have, but the man should not be driving, and I'm thankful they took away his license. They should have done that a long time ago, if you ask me.
22: Yeah. I'm okay with it. 5 years, no license, no driving. Get somebody else to drive your car. You got $1 billion. You can afford it. Right.
21: So another court case here, or another case that looks like it might head to court. This is the defamation case in Fresno Unified involving trustee Keisha Thomas and former Bullard High School football coach Donnie Arax. Looks like they were in mediation. They are no longer in mediation. So I'm thinking that this is one step closer to court.
22: Looks like it.
21: And over the weekend, I don't know if everybody's seen this video that's floating around of the deposition. But somebody put out this video. I'm not quite sure who. But the video is of Keisha Thomas's deposition, but also of Torrigian, the former Bullard High School principal, and former Fresno Unified Superintendent Bob Nelson, and their depositions and what they said during depositions about all of this. So just take a listen.
23: My middle son goes to football practice where he has Arax calling him a
24: and I never said he called my son the N-word.
25: You never told anyone that Mr. Arax called your son the N-word?
24: No.
23: He has Arax calling him a
26: Keisha Thomas claimed that
25: Coach Dawn Arax used a racial slur against her son. You knew that that was false at the time it was made, correct?
1: Yes.
25: Arax told you to make a public statement to support him, right?
1: At the very beginning, yes.
25: And you didn't do that, correct?
1: I did not.
25: Did you care to find out the truth, is my question, when Ms. Thomas told you that Mr. Arax had used this bombshell of a racial slur against her son? Did you care to learn more?
21: This is Bob Nelson.
7: I didn't pursue the matter further with her at that.
25: Any point in time in 2022, did anyone from Fresno Unified School District conduct any investigation to confirm whether or not Ms. Thomas's claim that Mr. Arax called her son the N-word was true?
7: I don't believe so, no.
21: Did anybody in Fresno Unified do anything to find out if this statement was true? I don't think so. Did you do anything to find out if this statement is this Bob Nelson? This is a $50 million mistake.
22: Yeah, I mean, it's...
21: And it looks like it's headed to court.
22: Nobody tried to find out if it was true.
21: Wow. All right, Broski and Moosan on...
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10: Sunshine and 71 degrees here at Radio City. It's 10 o'clock. I'm Randy James, live in the KMJ newsroom. A Fresno County judge has sentenced Cassandra Michael in the Caleb Quick murder case. The 18-year-old was convicted of first-degree murder and will serve 7 years in the Fresno County Juvenile Justice Facility.
11: The sentence is the maximum term allowed in juvenile court. She will receive 482 days of custody credit for time already served in the Juvenile Justice Facility since her arrest. Now, the court also ordered restitution to Quick's family. The amount will be determined at a future hearing. Cassandra retains the right to appeal.
10: That's ABC 30's Graciela Moreno. Financier Leon Black skipped a congressional deposition before the House Oversight Committee about his ties to Jeffrey Epstein and launched a lawsuit against the committee, alleging the body does not have the legal authority to force him to break non-disclosure agreements. Speaking on Capitol Hill, Oversight Committee Chair Republican James Comer stated the committee would continue seeking justice for the victims of Epstein.
12: Almost every other day, we're on the phone with the attorneys for the survivors. We are trying to get answers for the American people and justice for the survivors. And Mr. Black not showing up today did not help.
10: Black, who is mentioned numerous times in the files related to the Jeffrey Epstein released by the Justice Department, has denied having any prior knowledge of Epstein's alleged crimes. In Mariposa County, C-130 aircraft loaded with thousands of gallons of fire retardant have been attacking the Colorado fire since the moment flames erupted Tuesday following a truck and bus crash.
13: The minute that we had ignition, we had aircraft off the ground, not only from our base here, but multiple agencies and different bases throughout California.
10: So far, crews have dropped more than
13: 72,000 gallons of retardant, 42,000 gallons alone from Fresno here at the airbase.
10: Fire officials say steep, rugged terrain makes ground operations extremely difficult, making those aerial drops critical.
14: It's so steep in some places, it's almost a vertical climb, and they're having to move everything by hand.
10: Evacuation orders and warnings remain in effect near Briceburg. 232 acres have burned with 20% containment. Get the latest map and evacuation info when you click the link on our socials at KMJ Now. Over to Wall Street, pretty good day thus far. The NASDAQ is up 370 points. The Dow is up 637. S&P 500 is up 82. Oil trading at just under $92 a barrel. It's 10:03 Valley weather. Lots of sunshine. 71 degrees here at Radio City. Looking for a high today of 85. Clear tonight. 61 for an overnight low. Tomorrow to kick off your holiday weekend, more sunshine, a high of 84, with a lot of the same in the coming days. Sunshine in mid to upper 80s through Labor Day Monday. Lows in the upper 50s to low 60s. I'm Randy James on KMJ at KMJNow.com or wherever.
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2: Good morning. This is Broski and Moussan on KMJ. I'm John Broski.
3: And I'm Christina Moussan.
2: You know, Christina, we're in the midst of a big debate in this country about socialism. And a lot of stuff goes along with socialism. It's not just socialism. It's about the border, open borders. It's about ICE.
3: Policy. It's about policy.
2: A lot of policy.
3: Yeah.
2: And when it comes to the border, you know, we're kind of having a debate in this country. I'd say some of us are having it. Some people are just ignoring it, about illegals in this country committing crimes. And some people don't seem to care. And if you bring it up, they just say, well, they don't commit as many crimes as we, as Americans do, Christina. So what's your problem? Well, the problem is they're still committing crimes. They shouldn't be here.
3: Exactly.
2: You know, there's nothing we can do about the people who are here except arrest them. But you don't have to let people in who are committing more crime. But their answer is, well, they're not even as bad as we are. So what do you care?
3: I know they just don't want to hear it, do they?
2: They don't want to hear it.
3: No. Yesterday, Marcus Coleman, who is a dad whose daughter, young daughter, was permanently disabled in a traffic crash caused by an illegal immigrant, testified before the House Judiciary Subcommittee on Immigration Integrity, Security, and Enforcement. That's a title for you. You know who chairs that committee? Congressman Tom McClintock.
2: Our guy.
3: Yeah. And Marcus Coleman delivered, if you've got 10 minutes today, go pull it up, his entire opening statement. Because it's, I mean, he really does. He gets to the heart of the issue. He says, I wrote something out. I'm not even reading what I wrote. He just spoke from his heart. But he's talking to these people that don't want to hear it.
2: Half of the room.
3: And, you know, you just don't feed me lines. So here is about 2 minutes of that opening statement where he addresses half of the room and says, I don't want to hear what you have to say.
4: How is that okay? How are you guys not fighting for this? Right here. How are you guys not fighting for this? I reject your guys' sympathy, to be honest with you. There's no way you guys are sorry. Not one of you guys have ever called me. Not one of you guys have ever reached out to me. Not one of you guys have ever sat there and seen me in the hallways and said, hey, sorry about your daughter. You guys do it right here while you guys are grandstanding on top of your soapbox. This is when you guys care. Right here inside this room is the only time you guys care. I've never received anything from anybody over here at all regarding my daughter or my family or anything. Hey, Mr. Coleman, your guys' Delilah law, I want to help you revise it so that we were interested inside of it. Nothing. You guys have no pathway to anything. You guys want to sit there and talk about the pathway to citizenship? There is a pathway. It's not jump the fence and apply. That's not the way it goes. There's a process to get it done. You don't just do that. I can't just go over there and go sit down inside one of those seats and become a Democrat. Oh, you know what? I probably could. I honestly probably could. So I'm not even going to say that. But I can't go inside a hospital and become a doctor just because I want to and go put on a coat and come to work. It's getting ridiculous the way things are going now. It honestly is. It makes no sense at all. Sanctuary cities allow so much to be done that it's almost like the parents not there to take care of the household and everybody's running around and doing what they want to do. And it sucks. It honestly does. You guys sit there and you guys talk about ICE invading cities and doing this and doing that. I agree with Mr. Jordan, that if the state sat there and told them, come pick up the person, it would take one or two people to go do it. Instead, they got to send an army out there because now they have to look for them. And then since it's a sanctuary state, you got people sitting there abusing the ICE officers that are out there. I have a whole statement right here that I was going to read to you guys, but just listening to you guys, none of this is relevant anymore because you guys just changed so much. It makes no sense at all. My daughter doesn't deserve this. She didn't ask for any of this. The people that jumped the fence did, though. They knew exactly what they were doing. They still chose to move forward in that direction. And every day something's happening to somebody. And it is your guys' fault. I hold each and every one of you responsible for it. And I always will.
3: It gives me

0: goosebumps. I mean, how can you not? How can you not hear what that man is saying? He's, you know, when he points out, you've never reached out to me. You give me your sympathy here in this hearing in front of the cameras, but you've never given me your sympathy off camera. You've never said, talk to me about, you know, he wants a law, Delilah law. His wife is an immigrant. His wife is an immigrant who came to the country legally. So I'm not against, you know, at another point in his statement here, he says, I'm not against immigrants. Legal immigration is okay. People are cutting the line and cities are protecting them. And people are getting hurt. And yet Democrats don't want to hear this. That sweet little girl is in a wheelchair now. She requires a lot of doctor's visits, hospital visits, care. He has said, you know, he was a trucker. He's not able to do his job anymore because he needs to care for his daughter. Him and his wife need to care for their daughter 24/7. Of something that somebody that should have never been in this country, this accident never should have happened. Never. And it did. And it changed this man's life. It changed his daughter's life. It changed his wife's life. And Democrats don't want to hear about this. They just throw out the line. Well, Americans commit more crimes than immigrants do. Well, this is a crime that just never should have happened, period.
1: It just seems like they don't care. You know, how many of these crimes have we had? All these women who have been killed, their parents say the same thing. And they don't care. They don't listen to them. They blow it off, like you say. And it's just like, you know, why did they let all of these people in illegally? Why'd they let them come in? We all think it's because you think they're going to vote for you someday, I guess. So anything that happens in the meantime is just too bad. You know, if they kill some people, well, you know, we have murder in this country anyway, Christina. So these people aren't as bad as Americans are when it comes to crime. That's what they say. You know, we try to find out the stats on this. It's hard to find because there are no stats where they keep nationally, right? We try to look up this stuff. There is no national data bank. But they throw this stuff out all the time. They commit less crime than Americans. Well, but they still commit crime. And a lot of these people shouldn't be dead. They wouldn't be dead if you didn't let all these people into the country. They just don't seem to care. And I guess the reason is that they think that they're going to end up winning elections down the road when these people can vote. I guess that's the reason. What else?
0: And I think that there's a level of chaos, too, that Democrats seem to like about this. As we talk about, you know, crime and punishment in the state of California, we don't really want to put people behind bars to begin with. We're looking for ways for people behind bars to get out all the time. I think this is a part of Democrats nationally. There is some level of chaos that they like, because then if this is going on, you can't look over here and see what else is going on, right? Keeps you distracted almost. And I think that they like that. But for these families, for this little girl, that's not fair. They have to live with this. Her life is changed forever. And nobody called this family to say, I'm so sorry. I'm so sorry for what happened to you.
1: And then they go to the hearing and then they all mouth this kind of stuff. Yeah. That's what he's saying. You say it here, but this is the only place. You'll say it to me here at this hearing and act like you care, but you don't care. You've never cared before. You never call. You don't do anything about your policy of these sanctuary cities, sanctuary states, where, as he says, you know, if you just turn people over, you need a man or two to accept the person. But now you got to go out in the community and get them, where people in the community attack these ICE officers, right?
0: Yeah.
1: But like I say, this whole debate about socialism is also about this, because these socialists are for open borders, no ICE, no deportations.
0: Right. No, that's exactly what they're for. And they like it. And, you know, here's the thing. On election day, the number one issue in America was the border. The Trump administration has gotten this under control, but we still have people in this country that are not supposed to be here, that are committing crimes, that are being released, you know, that are DUI drivers or whatever crime, murder, whatever crime they might be committing. And in a state like California, yeah, we don't comply. So after they're released from custody, we're not handing them over to ICE. We're making ICE having to have to go to the community and track these people down. I think that there is a level of chaos that Democrats like about this. But the Trump administration has taken control of the border, and they are trying to get things under control here.
1: But it's amazing,
0: though. Look at Washington, D.C. and what they did there.
1: But look at the marketing on this whole issue. Donald Trump was elected for a lot of reasons because of the border, because it was out of control. Americans could see it. But now Democrats and the media have teamed up to make Trump and ICE the bad guys.
0: Yes.
1: And this crime stuff is just blown off. Like, what are you guys concerned about that? These guys aren't as bad as you are. So what are you worried about? So, and they've been very successful as a tag team, you know, the media and Democrats, to make it look like this is too mean. You know, every time you arrest somebody who's not a bad guy because they're going to get swept up in it, that's the story, instead of the bad guys. Oh, look, we've got somebody here, who's been working. They're a good guy, and they're getting arrested. Their family's been torn apart. We knew they would do this from the very beginning. But they've been successful, if we are to believe the polls, right? Do we believe the polls? I don't know. But all the polls show that now this issue is a Democrat issue on the positive side. They are winning this debate, if we are to believe that.
0: Yeah, I don't know if I believe the polls or not. 490-5858, 490-5858. We've got a phone call here. Let's take it. Jim, you're on KMJ.
2: Hey, good morning, Christina and John. What this guy said, that was a great clip, and I just, God bless it for even being able to speak like that, because I got emotional listening to it. But
0: I know
2: what he's saying, the whole thing, none of this is what we're talking about is new. As far as, you know, if we didn't have sanctuary cities, if we didn't have sanctuary states, I mean, I told the cult person, years ago, over 30 years ago, when I worked at the PD in Fresno, I used to work at Chinatown Midnight Beat. Border Patrol would monitor our channel at times, and we'd make an arrest if they were illegal, and you could tell with the IDs they used to have, false IDs and stuff, sometimes drunk in public causing a problem. So we'd arrest them. Border Patrol would come on, or we could call them, and they'd say, on their arrest tag, they'd say, go ahead and put hold for immigration. And we would put that, book them in jail the next morning or the day, whenever the bus would come in, pick them all up and take them to the border. So it is feasible. It's nothing like, oh, we got to recreate how it's done. It's just go back to the way it was 30 years ago. It worked fine. There was no issues. Border Patrol used to drive out in the green vans during harvest time, because I farmed too. And they would go out into a field when you're picking raisins. You'd have 10 vans show up, and they'd fill them all up with workers and stuff, and they'd take them to the back to the border. Nothing, this is new. The only thing that's new is ICE. Well, okay, Immigration and Customs Enforcement. Okay, well, go back to Border Patrol. Go back to 30 years ago the way it's supposed to be in this country. Come here legally. God bless them. You know, my grandparents were immigrants, true immigrants that came from Italy over 100 and something years ago, 1911. So none of this is new, guys.
1: I got you.
2: I don't want to deal with it.
0: No, I mean, you know, so, immigration is not the prettiest thing. Like my great grandparents, there's stories in our family about when they came through Ellis Island. You know, and they're checking you out. They wanted to make sure that you were healthy. There were qualifications for you even back then when they wanted you to come here. You know, and they were inviting people to come and populate America at the time. The bottom line has always been, whether you are in the country as a guest on a visa known to, you know, immigration, or you came through illegally, you know, you better abide by the laws or you're going back home. That should always be the message. It's to behave while you're in the country. So for those coming illegally, by the way, behaving badly is when you cross the border illegally. That's what the Trump administration has said. That is breaking the law. You know, you might be a good person, but there are legal avenues to take. And are they long and are they lengthy? Yes. And Congress could look at that, but they don't want to look at that. Why? We know why. Because they want you cheating the system.
1: Well, the thing is, like I say, this is a marketing battle. Democrats and the mainstream media have decided to make big stories out of the stories that help their side of the aisle and hurt Donald Trump. So they don't like the stories where illegals kill people, Americans. They don't like those stories. They like the stories where you pick up somebody or like ICE runs over the lady in Minneapolis who jumped in front of the car. They like stories like that. They make big deals out of them. You know, ICE has killed a couple of people. Illegals have killed a lot of people, you know, but they don't like those stories. So they make big stories out of the ICE stuff, and they've turned it around. They have. I mean, the marketing of this has worked, if we are to believe the polls. You know, that's the only information we have right now.
0: I don't know if to believe polls or not. 490-5858, 490-5858, if you want to join the discussion. Broski and Musana.
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12: Prosky and Musan here on KMJ. We're talking about this just impassioned speech given by a father whose daughter was paralyzed, disabled after an illegal immigrant caused a car accident. And, you know, talking before a House subcommittee, essentially saying to Democrats, I don't accept your sympathies. I reject your sympathies. You only say this in front of the cameras. You don't say it when the cameras are off. And I don't believe you. 490-5858. Let's take another phone call here. Danny, you're on KMJ.
13: Hi. How you doing? Yeah, I did mention a couple of times. They're glad that this is happening, the Democrats. Well, what it is they want to see this country fail. They want to see this country go down the tubes, and they want to start their own thing going.
14: Democrats want this country to fail.
13: Yeah, exactly. Every time this country is doing good, they got them to complain. Anytime anything goes in this country, you know, they keep quiet, or they're celebrating.
12: John, what do you think about that?
14: Do they
12: want to fail, or do they want us to have to rely on them?
14: Well, the thing is, this whole socialism thing is anti-capitalism. What's America? America is capitalism and freedom.
12: Independence, freedom, ability to make your own future.
14: And they say that doesn't work anymore. So it's not about they want it to fail. They think it has failed. And they think, and that's their message, you can't make it anymore in this country. The American dream is not available to you. You know, we need to go the socialism route to save the country, I guess is what they're saying, right? Mm-hmm. It's just where we have to go. Do they want it to fail? I guess that's another way of putting it, but I think what they're really saying is it's already failed. Yeah, capitalism has failed. It doesn't work. You got all these billionaires. They have all the money. You can't get it. You know, it's almost like we have too much success in this country. Therefore, it's no good.
12: Well, you know, I think that they want us to have to turn to government for help.
14: Yeah,
12: and
14: exactly.
12: And so even in a story like this, the father going and testifying before the committee and only getting condolences from one side of the aisle in front of the cameras, it's because he went to the government for help. You know, I think that that is kind of, there is, what do I always say? They're terrible listeners. They want to micromanage us. There's a level of wanting to control the populace and the people. We saw that during COVID. I mean, I'm not trying to put on a tinfoil hat here, but I think Democrats like when Americans feel helpless and have to turn to government for help.
14: Yeah, well, I mean, that's the thing about this election. You know, if you look in history, the party in power with the presidency generally does bad in these midterms, right? And that's kind of the line we're seeing here. All the Democrats have been doing ever since Donald Trump won is trying to make him look as bad as possible in every way, shape, and form. And then we had this war come along. Oil prices have been high. You know, we got most of this inflation under Joe Biden, but you never hear that from the media.
12: Right.
14: It's always Donald. You know, Donald Trump promised to reduce prices, and they've gone up. Yeah, they've gone up. They haven't gone up as much as during Biden, by a long shot. But Donald Trump's getting the whole blame now for all of it.
12: Yes.
14: And mainly because of the war. You know, personally, I'd like to see Iran get erased out there so we don't have this problem in the Middle East. Democrats don't seem to have any desire to do that because the war against Donald Trump is working for them. For me, I'd say let's finish the job there, get rid of Iran and the problem they brought us. That solves a lot of problems around the world if you can do that. Democrats aren't interested in that either.
12: I know. I don't think that Democrats are really interested in solutions for you.
14: Their solution is they want to be in power.
12: Yeah. Their solution is them.
14: Yeah. If they're in power, everything will be great.
12: So, I guess our caller, as you pointed out, you're right. But I think that I agree with John here. They already think we've failed.
14: Yeah.
12: And the only answer is them and government.
14: Yeah, and that's why, you know, and then the thing you have to ask yourself is, why is this message about socialism working for them? Well, they've been saying it for a long time.
12: Is it? Yeah. It goes back to the polls. I don't know what to think about the polls. 490-5858, 490-5858. It's 10:30. Let's take a check of the news on KMJ.
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0: A federal judge has dismissed the Justice Department's lawsuit against California's policies that allow transgender athletes to compete. Fox Business' Lydia Hu reports.
3: It was on procedural grounds. So that means the judge did not rule on the underlying question of whether biological males should compete in girls' sports. The issue was that the judge found the federal government did not give California adequate notice before threatening to withhold $44 billion in education funding. This means California's policy of allowing transgender athletes to compete on girls' teams remains in place for now. The Justice Department says it's considering an appeal, but you'll remember that Supreme Court case that we just got out in the last term. It said that states have the authority to restrict transgender athletes from women's sports, but it did not mandate states to do it.
0: Governor Newsom had accused the Trump administration of trying to distract from cuts it made to after-school and summer program funding. Fresno leaders are taking aim at one of the biggest challenges facing working families today, the cost of child care. KMJ's Rose Ortega.
4: A new Commission on Family Affordability and Child Care Access held its first meeting yesterday, bringing together city leaders and family advocates to tackle the issue. Officials say many Fresno families are paying more than $2,000 a month for care, a burden hitting not just low-income households, but middle-class families as well. The Commission will study barriers, explore solutions, and deliver recommendations to the Fresno City Council by January of 2027. Rose Ortega, KMJ News.
0: Over to Wall Street, the NASDAQ is up 349 points. The Dow is up 630. S&P 500 up 78. Oil trading just over $92 a barrel. It's 10:32. Valley weather, lots of sunshine. 73 degrees here at Radio City. Looking for a high today of 85. Clear tonight, 61 for an overnight low. Tomorrow, sunshine to kick off your holiday weekend. A high of 84 with a lot of the same in the coming days. Sunshine in mid to upper 80s through Labor Day Monday. Lows in the upper 50s to low 60s. I'm Randy James on KMJ at KMJNow.com.
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14: Okay, Christine, I've got a good topic here for young mothers like yourself.
12: Yeah.
14: Maybe even anybody who has an opinion about this.
12: I think a lot of people will have opinions about this.
14: And you're welcome to have opinions about this if you want to give us a call, 490-5858. You might have heard about this story. This mother of five, her youngest being 5 years old, a son, let her son walk about half a mile to a pond in their gated community.
12: By himself. Yeah.
14: 5 years old. Now, somebody saw the kid walking, called security. Pretty soon, CPS, police, everybody's in front of the house. They've got the kid, and they arrested the mother for some kind of adult, you know, some kind of problem with her son. What do they call that? Not taking care of her son or whatever.
12: Oh, negligence.
14: Negligence.
12: It's negligence. Yeah. No, they say, so here's the deal. They live in Williamsburg, Virginia. They just moved, her and her husband, from Utah to Williamsburg because she's attending William & Mary Law School. So she's studying for the bar and she's pregnant. She's 8 months pregnant. She's got four kids at home and one on the way. The youngest of the four is 5 years old. And so, you know, she said her son's favorite activity, collecting goose feathers from the path near their community pond. So he asked if he could walk and collect some feathers. And so she said, yes. It's a short walk along a sidewalk separated from the street by 10 feet of grass. He would have to cross two streets with crosswalks, which she had seen him do safely before hundreds of times. Here's my guess. If you are 5 years old and you're the youngest of four, you are, you know, You're like a different category than my five-year-old, which would be the youngest of two, in the sense that you've got siblings enacting for you every day how to behave older. They are examples for you. And my guess is this five-year-old's not your typical five-year-old. He's probably more like an eight-year-old because he's got older siblings that he watches and see and watches their behavior. You know, you see how to get in trouble, how not to get in trouble, how to stay out of trouble, what to do. You know, my friends that have multiple kids, four or five kids, their youngest is like a genius because they're watching all their older siblings do things. They're just not their typical age. People usually think the youngest of four or five is older than they are. But one passerby saw this little boy walking by himself, alerted security, one of the community security guards, and they escorted the boy back and I guess gave her an earful. And so then pretty soon, cops cars are turning up and she's charged. Yeah. So now she's been convicted, right? She's been convicted of the delinquency of a minor, first degree misdemeanor, suspended 6-month jail sentence. So she's not going to jail, but placed on the state's child abuse and neglect registry for 7 years.
14: When I first saw this story, you know, my gut reaction is, can't we let kids wander around a little bit? Better than I thought.
12: Free-range children.
14: Well, I mean, you know, like when I was growing up, it's different than it is now. Kids roamed around a lot more when I was a kid. But 5 years old, still pretty young. So my first thought was, okay, somebody saw this kid by himself and alerted security. I don't have a problem with that.
12: No, right? Because you're concerned for a child's safety.
14: Yeah.
12: Absolutely.
14: So security, I guess, alerted CPS and the police, and pretty soon everybody's at this mother's door, and they bring the kid back and end up charging her with some of these crimes. And I'm thinking, I don't mind them bringing the kid back, but does they really need to go any farther than that? To me, it's like security could have got the kid, and he said, hey, I'm just going down to get some feathers. And just, you know, if you want to take me home, but do we really need to call the cops and CPS and everybody else here?
12: So what's the story when you see a kid walking by themselves? Okay, you're a concerned citizen. You approach the child and you ask, is everything okay? You know, oftentimes if a child is scared, alone, or lost, they're what? They're crying because they're scared, alone, and lost. So that's the first thing you probably are asking is, you know, are you okay? Do your mommy and daddy know where you are? Do you need to get home? How can I help you get there? Right? That's it. Now, maybe you call the security guard. That's fine, too. And you escort the child home and you let the parent know this is not okay here. You know, you can't just let the five-year-old wander alone by themselves. But I think the question for listeners out there, 490-5858, what age is appropriate? Because now we're getting into different terms here. You know, people have different ideas, and all children are different. Like, would I have let my son at 5 years old walk to a pond or anywhere by himself? Probably not. Even when he was, you know, in the yard playing, I was out there monitoring most of the time. Because that's just the kind of mom that I am. You know, she's got five kids. She's a different kind of mom than I am, too. You know, that just you are. You're based upon the number of kids that you have, the type of kids that you have. You're just a different kind of parent. Doesn't mean that you're a bad parent or a better parent for one way or the other. You're just different. But I'm going to think that she knows her child pretty well. And she knows whether or not her five-year-old is capable of going to the pond by themselves or not, just like I know whether my five-year-old is capable of going to the pond by themselves or not.
14: You know, we do have some polling on this, believe it or not. This is by the Institute of Family Studies. It's called the Anxious Generation Survey of American Family Culture.
12: Yes.
14: Okay.
12: You're familiar with the book, The Anxious Generation.
14: Yeah. Well, you know, this is the helicopter parents, I guess.
12: Yeah.
14: So they asked this question, at what age cannot leave the house? 5 years old. 62%. Say you can't leave the house at 5 years old. Can't leave the house.
12: By yourself.
14: 62%.
12: Alone.
14: Yeah.
12: Yeah.
14: Now that means what for the other 38%? I don't know. Is it like maybe? I don't know. But they, I guess 38% think it's okay.
12: I mean, I was walking home from the bus stop by myself in kindergarten.
14: Yeah.
12: You know, I was down
14: the street. That's 5 years
12: old. It was a block, but that's 5 years old.
14: Yeah. But I mean, this is something. So anyway, for 10 years old, it's 25%. So I don't have the ages in between. So anyway, it's, you know, there's a good portion of people who don't think a 5 year old should leave the house alone. I'm like you. When I was five, I was going up and down the block by myself.
12: But we live in a different time and generation.
14: I know
12: too.
14: It's different now.
12: It is different.
14: Nobody would have called anybody when I was 5 years old walking down the street.
12: My friends and I laughingly talked today about the things that we were allowed to do back then. That, you know, the joke is, how did we survive? Because in today's world, you would never let your child do that thing, right?
14: Yeah, well, like riding the back of a pickup.
12: But it was okay then.
14: No seat belts, riding the back of a pickup, standing up, right?
12: Sure, a lot of fun, wasn't it?
14: It was.
12: Yeah.
14: 490-5858. Todd, you're on KMJ.
1: Yes, I think you guys are right on point there. I was 10 years old, lived in Concord, and made a buddy, decided that BART just started.
12: Yeah.
1: And we went over and we took BART all the way over to Oakland and back just to see what it was like. Told my parents, they didn't bat an eyelash. But here's another thing. My mom was 20 years old in 1948 when she had our first child. A 20-year-old in 1948, far more mature than a 20-year-old today.
12: Sure.
1: We live in a very immature society now.
14: Well, if you see a 5-year-old by themselves walking down the street, does that do anything for you? I mean, do you think there's something you need to do?
1: No, I'm conditioned just like everybody else and go, where are their parents?
14: Yeah.
1: But when I was 5 years old, I could walk a mile away with buddies in the neighborhood. I mean, they kicked us out of the house and said, hey, come back when it's dark. It's just kind of the way it was. And now it's not that way. We think that, the kidnappers are everywhere and around the corner. You know, it's kind of the way it is.
14: So if you saw a 5 year old,
1: it's
14: you
1: more of a maturity of society.
14: Yeah. But if you saw a 5 year old by themselves, you'd do something.
1: Yeah, absolutely.
14: Yeah.
1: Absolutely.
14: Times are different.
1: Anyway, no, thank you.
12: I would stop. I would stop and I would find out what's going on. And I probably would find, you know, an adult of some kind, whether it's their adult or a police officer to help me. It doesn't mean that I think that person, that the parent should be arrested. It's that I just want to get that child home safely because I don't think it is safe. In the same sense, this is their community. It's gated. I mean, gates can be misleading. You know, it doesn't mean that everything is safe in a gated community. But, you know, and she's, I don't think that she had any ill intent. I think taking this to child neglect or delinquency of a minor level is going too far. I think a warning would have been fine. Now, had the behavior continued, then maybe you take it to the next level. But, you know, maybe in Utah, it's different than in Virginia and different than in California. I don't know. But, I would stop and I would try and get that child back home safely, even if that's where they should be. Are you sure that your mom said it was okay to go to the store by yourself? I would question that. Yeah.
14: Yeah. Well, the thing is, there's a couple of things about this story. Number one is that a 5-year-old leaving the house by themselves. Then you have somebody see it, report it to security inside the gated community. Then security apparently
12: alerts police.
14: At least police and CPS, or maybe police alerted CPS.
12: Yeah.
14: I don't know. So pretty soon you've got all these people at this woman's house concerned about this incident. I'm not sure it had to go farther than security, but I wonder what security's instructions are. You know, is he kind of covering his own butt, right?
12: I think everybody's just CYA-ing themselves.
14: Yeah, exactly.
12: You know, and so for the person that saw the 5-year-old walking, it doesn't mean that she wanted this woman prosecuted, but that's what it all led to. You know, I don't know. What is the age? Is there a universal age where it's appropriate? You know,
14: no, I was
12: telling you off air today, I have a 10-year-old. My son is 10 now. I'm not sure I'd let him walk the block.
14: I think it's...
12: I'm just
14: I don't
12: not
14: think
12: sure there, how I feel about that.
14: I don't think there is an age. I think it kind of depends on the
12: child.
14: Right.
12: And this 5-year-old, I'm going to venture to suspect, because they're the youngest of four, they're probably more mature than your average 5-year-old.
14: Yeah. And so I think it's very possible this 5-year-old was fine. Now, other 5-year-olds, maybe not. But I don't think there is an age. But, you know, that's what this poll is
12: about.
14: That's
12: what this poll is about.
14: You know, is there an age? And most people in this poll don't think it's five. And I would say that might be right. Most kids, maybe it isn't. But I don't think you can, you know, this kid obviously looked like a five-year-old, right?
12: Yes.
14: You know, I mean, somebody thought there was something wrong.
12: This looks like a five-year-old. You know, this poll shows don't leave the yard, right? At age five, only 25% say you can't leave the yard at age five.
14: Well, think about this.
12: And it's 30% at age 10.
14: Well, see.
12: So, like, there's discrepancies going on.
14: Well, the thing is, 62% say you can't leave the house. 25% you can't leave the yards. So, I guess, like, about 35% think it's okay to leave the house to go to the yard. But you can't leave the yard. Michelle, you're on KMJ.
5: Hey, good morning. I remember a couple years ago watching a program on Netflix, and it was a city in Japan where routinely three-year-olds were told by their parents to go get things at the grocery store, which was maybe at most a block away, but they had to cross busy intersections. And it was so culturally normal in this town for this to happen that other people in the town that also did the same thing with their children would help these children if they looked confused at the crossing. They would help them cross the street. The cashiers in the store would help them figure out how much money they needed to pick up the items. It was just amazing to me. The freedom that these kids had, and the parents were completely without fear.
14: Well, that's great. You know, but I mean, I think for Americans, three seems way young.
12: Oh, yeah.
14: Right? That seems way young to be going to the store, picking up stuff, right?
12: Right.
14: Yeah. So I guess everybody would have a different level of comfort here. You know, but I think, to me, like by the time you're 7 or 8, seems like pretty reasonable to go out on your own.
12: Right. To walk to the pond.
14: Yeah.
12: Sure.
14: Yeah.
12: Sure.
14: So 5 is close.
12: 5 is close.
14: 490-5858 on K.
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9: Broski and Musan here on KMJ. All right. So speaking of kids, you know, in New York City, Mayor Mom Donnie, are pigs flying, John? I think I might agree with him on something.
10: That's hard to believe.
9: It's very difficult to believe this, but Mayor Mom Donnie wants to ban AI for students K through eighth grade.
10: I don't knee-jerk reaction. I agree.
9: I know. Generative AI banned through eighth grade impacts 600,000 students. High school can use AI, but limited. And then screen time limits vary by the grade as well. I mean, wow. So this is what Zohran Mamdani had to say in New York about this stuff.
11: There have been reports about this, but I've not heard you talk.
9: Why is that? It's because, hold on. Here. There we go. Now we're good.
10: Okay.
9: Now you can pod me up. There we go. So this is what he had to say about this.
12: The tech industry wants us to believe that AI in early education is not only inevitable, but that it is necessary. We do not see it that way. I have yet to see a study showing that AI is beneficial for students in elementary and middle school, with the exception, of course, of research sponsored by the very corporations that stand to profit.
9: Now he always goes back to it's self-serving, and maybe it is, maybe it's not, I don't know. But I agree. I love that school districts across the country are looking at screen time usage, that they're looking at AI, that they're looking at phones, that they're looking at this stuff, because finally, it only took like 30 years to figure out this stuff is addictive and it's damaging.
10: Not only that, I mean, if you're having a homework assignment, I don't know how many people out there use AI. We use it a lot, right? Researching stuff.
9: It's very helpful.
10: But if you've got like a question, homework, you can go into AI. It can do your homework for you.
9: It could.
10: Right? It can write essays for you.
9: Yes. Now, they have programs to check to see if you've done that. But yeah, no, you could totally cheat.
10: Yeah, I mean,
9: AI.
10: We want people to learn how to read and write, and I don't need you to just to plug the question into AI and print it out.
9: Exactly. Right. All right, we're out of time, aren't we? We're back tomorrow at 9 a.m. Clint Olivier is in for Ray, and he's up next.
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21: Nothing but sunshine, 75 degrees here at Radio City. It's 11 o'clock. I'm Randy James, live in the KMJ newsroom.
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21: Fox News Media is announcing that Maria Bartiromo is no longer with the company. The company thanked her for her work and wishes her well in her next chapter. The statement does not specify the reasons for her departure. Bartiromo hosted Mornings with Maria on Fox Business Network, with the last episode airing this morning. She also hosted Maria Bartiromo's Wall Street. Punishments coming down for a Southern California NBA franchise which violated salary cap rules.
22: The NBA is suspending Los Angeles Clippers owner Steve Ballmer for 1 year and fining the team $30 million after an investigation found they illegally circumvented the NBA salary cap to pay superstar Kawhi Leonard off the books. The team is also being stripped of five future first-round draft picks from 2029 to 2033, and team executives Jillian Zucker and Lawrence Frank are also being suspended. As for Leonard, he will have to pay $700,000 in restitution. Commissioner Adam Silver saying in a statement Wednesday that he is, quote, deeply disappointed by the flagrant violations. Leonard, through his agent, also accepting responsibility, saying that he had, quote, no knowledge of any intent to circumvent the salary cap. Tony Genualdo, Fox News.
21: Leonard is now a member of the Toronto Raptors following an offseason trade from L.A. Meanwhile, the Clippers responding to the investigation, telling ESPN that they will, quote, vigorously challenge, end quote, the findings from what they call a heavily biased investigation. Fresno City officials are drafting regulations to ensure data centers remain prohibited within the city limits, which will be presented to the city council today. With the mayor's backing, KMJ's Liz Kern.
0: Mayor Jerry Dyer says data centers have no place in Fresno. Over the last year, he's attended presentations on data centers and spoken extensively with mayors from communities across the country where these facilities have been developed. It's provided him valuable insight in both the opportunities and significant challenges. In a statement release, the mayor cites concern over the massive water and power use, the noise, and limited job creation. Dyer says Fresno's remaining land should be used for housing and higher employment industries. Councilmember Nick Richardson will be introducing a zoning amendment to further strengthen that ban on data centers in city limits. Liz Kern, KMJ News.
21: Over to Wall Street, the NASDAQ is up 409 points. The Dow is up 645. S&P 500 is up 88. Oil trading at just under $92 a barrel. It's 1103 Valley weather. Lots of sunshine. 75 degrees here at Radio City on our way to a high of 85. Clear tonight, 61 for an overnight low. Tomorrow, sunshine kicks off your holiday weekend with a high of 84. Lots of the same in the coming days. Sunshine and mid to upper 80s through Labor Day Monday. Lows in the upper 50s to low 60s. I'm Randy James on KMJ at KMJNow.com or wherever you stream.
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3: Well, good Thursday morning to you, one and all. This is not the voice of Ray. Ray is still on recuperation assignment. That's what we'll call it, recuperation assignment for the great Ray Appleton. Ray, we know you're out there and listening, and we love you and we appreciate you, and get on back in here. For now, though, you've got me, you've got Clint Olivier. By day, the CEO. Well, I'm the president, really. I mean, it's kind of cool. I'm the president of something. It's a great title. But I'm, what do they call it? The head bottle washer, president, CEO, chief bottle washer of Central Valley Business Federation. And I think I'm coming up on my 7th year doing that. You know, it's incredible. I come up to KMJ when I fill in. And everybody else in here has a key to the building. For some reason, I don't know if it's because they want to keep me out or they don't want me in here at bad times, a non-strategic time, but I've been in this place for, I think it's got to be 14 years, maybe a little bit more than that, and I still have no key. But I got in today, and I'm grateful for that. So I always seem to walk into this place when they let me in, but I always seem to walk into this place when something big is either happening or about to happen. And so we're on Lindsey Clancy jury watch right now. Says Lindsey Clancy jury struggling to reach a verdict. Experts are now talking about the most likely outcome. So we're on verdict watch. You know, one of the real themes, this is kind of a weird trial, this Lindsey Clancy thing. Because there are many, many supporters of Lindsey. And I'll say that, well, you've seen him out there. You've seen him out there in droves. They try to fight to get tickets to get into the courtroom. They're wearing pink. They're, I mean, it's become a cause célèbre for feminists, I think. I mean, call me and tell me if you think I'm wrong, but I have seen I've seen people rally to Lindsey Clancy's side and rally for her support. There's that kooky, weird reporter that for Vanity Fair that was sitting in the front row of the trial. Remember this about a week ago? And she was smiling and mugging for the camera, and it was as if she was, you know, waiting to get into Disneyland, waiting in line. And she got fired. They fired her. So there's some weird stuff going on over there with the whole Lindsey Clancy thing and the people who support her. I've heard that people have broken up over it. Woman comes home and says how much they support Lindsey Clancy, and she was overworked and she was tired. I mean, whatever. I have compassion. I understand it. I've been following it.

0: I've been following it a little bit. I would say I was following the OJ trial on a scale of 1 to 10. I was following OJ. It was a 10. Do you remember the OJ trial? There were some people who were really, really into that. I wasn't really into it, but I followed it. The glove and the whole Johnny Cochran and F. Lee Bailey, the Dream Team, Bob Shapiro. And I guess I was about 18, 19, maybe 20 years old when the OJ trial was going on. So I haven't followed this one. So if I followed OJ and OJ was maybe, let's say I was a 9, covered a bunch of trials as a news reporter, right? And it kind of becomes work. It's not very sensational. And we've had some sensational stuff. This is pretty big, though. I'd say I'm probably about a 4 following Lindsey Clancy. And it's just been interesting to see the public reaction to it. There's public reaction to OJ. There's public reaction to all of these, you know, the trial of the century. And it's been interesting to watch and see the, you know, people put the TikToks on there of, you know, break up with your girlfriend if she supports Lindsey Clancy because she supports hurting children. And so couples are breaking up and it's just become its own thing on social media. You know, these things started, what did they say the first one of these was? It was Lizzie Borden, right? Lizzie Borden took an axe, gave her father 40 whacks. When she saw what she had done, gave her mother 41, right? Everybody knows that rhyme. And that was what, in 1880, the early 1880s, Lizzie Borden. I mean, people still go out there to, I think it's Fall River, Massachusetts. And I think the house where she whacked the parents is actually a bed and breakfast now. So you can stay in the rooms. I mean, these kinds of trials have staying power. And I don't know if this one will, but I definitely know Lizzie Borden did. Especially if you can go stay at her house, the house where it happened. I mean, that's not going to happen in this case. I pray to God it doesn't. This is a completely different thing. I guess Lizzie Borden's parents were not very nice people.
1: Did you know Netflix actually is making a show about Lizzie It comes out this month?
0: Oh, really?
1: Yeah.
0: That's good stuff. 17th, yeah. And what's it called?
1: It's like that one weird show called Monster where they do like they did the Dahmer and
0: Menendez
1: brothers.
0: Oh, yeah.
1: Well, the next one they're doing is Lizzie.
0: Oh, really?
1: It actually comes out this month, yeah.
0: I'll watch it because, yeah, I've been into the whole Lizzie Borden thing. I mean, look, I'm 52, and I know some of you out there are my age and older, but if you ever watched the original Lizzie Borden movie with Elizabeth Montgomery. That's how I got tripped up. Elizabeth Montgomery, right? The lead actress from Bewitched. She was in a TV movie about Lizzie Borden in, maybe the mid-70s, the late-70s. But, I mean, you haven't lived until you've seen Elizabeth Montgomery play Lizzie Borden. Okay, Lindsey Clancy. So the jury has been sent back in to deliberate. Twice. Says the jury deciding Lindsey Clancy's fate could be heading toward a hopeless deadlock. And the judge may be forced to declare a mistrial if he gets a third impasse note, experts are predicting. So the jury is going in and they're talking about it. They're deliberating and they're talking about it. And then they come out and they sit in the jury box and they pass a note to the judge that says we cannot come to a decision. 12 jurors, 9 women, 3 men have been deliberating for 31 hours over a course of 6 days. And so I guess they don't go in the jury box. They send out notes and they've sent out 2 notes saying that they cannot reach a unanimous verdict. So the judge yesterday read out what's called a last resort Tui Rodriguez charge. I guess that's the name they have for it in the courts. That's formally urging the panelists to keep at it. Stay in there. But experts say Sullivan will likely have to declare a mistrial if they send out a third impasse note. So we're not going to get a resolution on this one, folks. It says if they come back after that order, the Tui Rodriguez order is read, and they say, we are hopelessly deadlocked, that usually it is and should be according to case law. Massachusetts attorneys were abuzz after Clancy's lawyer, Kevin Reddington, told reporters on Wednesday that Sullivan could read this Tui order a second time. I researched it and I talked to people, said another Boston lawyer. My reading is you can't give that order again, but the law is kind of vague. So they've been in there 5 hours today. One way they don't have to declare a mistrial is if the jury sends out a third note today, any moment now, and they say that they're struggling to reach an agreement, but we want to keep deliberating, then the judge would not have to declare a mistrial. But if the panel were to notify the court for a third time that they were hopelessly deadlocked, Judge Sullivan wouldn't have any other option but to declare a mistrial. If they come back a third time, in all likelihood, the judge would not continue to push, pressure, and prod them, lawyer said. So we're on Lindsey Clancy, not deadlock watch, verdict watch, all kinds of other stuff too. You're going to be surprised when I tell you who passed away. Remembering the life and work of a CIA operative, we'll give you her name on the other side of this. It's Clint Inferrea, News Talk 580, 105.9 KMJ.
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5: Well, guess who died? Guess who passed away? Should we say passed away? We try to be compassionate here. We do a lot of, national figures, international figures pass away, and we do a retrospective. I think I was here when the Pope died. I think I was here. I was here when Jimmy Carter died. You remember that one? I was trying to be nice and you blew up the phones and said, no, he sucked. All right. I mean, I agree, but I mean, the guy just died. Welcome back. It's Clint in for Ray. Ray Appleton Show on News Talk 580, 105.9 KMJ. Gloria Steinem is dead. Yesterday, she was 92 years old. She passed away, surrounded by friends and loved ones. And I think it's a big deal. She died at her home in Manhattan yesterday at the age of 92. We'll open the phone lines. I always like to hear when you call in and you have memories of somebody. I don't know if you have a memory of Gloria Steinem, if you ever personally interacted with her. I mean, the Ray Appleton Show and all KMJ programming. Newsflash, everybody listens to it. Democrats listen to it. Republicans listen. Conservatives, progressives. Everybody listens to it. Black, white, gay, straight, Protestant, Catholic, all of them. And we love you. So I don't know. Maybe somebody out there had some kind of interaction with Gloria Steinem. 490-5858 or 800-776-5858. It's worth mentioning because it is the end of an era. She was out there as an activist and a journalist and a commentator and the leader of second wave feminism in the United States, late 1960s, early 1970s. Love her or hate her, she was a big deal. Columnist for New York Magazine, co-founder of Ms. Magazine. 1969, she went real big and published an article called After Black Power, Women's Liberation. Brought her some national attention, positioned her as a feminist leader, co-founded a number of groups, traveled intensely as an organizer and a lecturer. Always in the media. And really a force to be reckoned with. A force to be reckoned with. Whether you agree with Gloria Steinem or not. You may say Gloria Steinem did more to ruin this country than anybody. You might disagree with her activism. We already have a phone call. Let's go to the phones. Let's get going early today. Judy on line one. Welcome to KMJ.
6: Hi. I didn't know her personally, but my experience was I was in the U.S. Army in the 1970s, and I was sitting at my desk. I had real long hair, but we had to wear it up.
5: Sure.
6: And I had tinted blue sunglasses because that's what was in style. And he walked by me and he said, my company commander walked by me and he said, you look like Gloria Steinem. And I And I said, who's that?
5: Oh, wow. Okay.
6: So, I mean, it just is funny because I was way ahead. I was in the military. Okay.
5: Right.
6: I was like 21 years old. I had no idea.
5: Well, yeah.
6: And I didn't need somebody marching around and throwing their bras off and everything else for me to go get a job in the military.
5: Right. Right.
6: So that's my story.
5: Well, it's a good story. And that's, I mean, Judy, and thank you for the call. It's a great call. You have confirmed what my claim. You've confirmed my claim that she is an icon. She became a cultural icon. If you've got people walking by you at work and they remark that, oh, obviously what a style icon. If guys are saying, and I'm looking at a picture of her right now from 1972, Judy, and she's got these glasses on. And so if people at work are telling you that you look like Gloria Steinem, well, she becomes a fashion icon, too. The thing about Gloria, though, and the phone lines are open at 490-5858 or 800-776-5858. She was a CIA agent. Did you know that? Did you know? And when you go on her Wikipedia page, it says under occupations, the first occupation it lists for Gloria Steinem is CIA agent. Look, pause. I think it's very interesting to realize that many of these public figures that are put out there for us to emulate, for us to listen, this one, Steinem, became an icon. People still read her stuff to this day. I mean, we're talking about her on the radio in the Central Valley the day after she died. That she's a pretty big deal. But did you know that she was a CIA agent? It says here on Wikipedia, I've known this. She's a CIA operative. That's why if you go online, if you go on Facebook and you go on X and you go on Instagram and people are arguing politics, undoubtedly someone will call somebody else an op. Oh, you're an op. You're a fed. That's the other one. You're a fed. Because I think people are more attuned to the fact that there are people out there who are on the CIA's payroll. And Gloria Steinem was one. It says Steinem led the Independent Research Service after returning from India. The group recruited and sent non-communist American and Western students to attend and disrupt Soviet-sponsored youth festivals in Europe. Documents show the group received financial backing from foundations linked to the CIA. Now, Steinem, for her part, said that the CIA never told her what to say or do during those festivals. She defended her work as a nonviolent liberal effort to oppose totalitarianism and counter Soviet messaging. And denied ongoing ties. It says that while she acknowledged this early Cold War work, she consistently denied any ongoing or later ties to intelligence agencies. Well, first of all, this is faulty information. Because the 1970s was not the early Cold War. So whoever wrote this, or whichever robot wrote this, puts in the word early. And I wonder why. Because it was mid-Cold War. The Cold War started in, what, 46? And ended in 90? So she was right in the middle. But this thing says, oh, it was her early Cold War work. She denied having any ongoing or later ties to intelligence agencies. Some radical feminist groups, such as the Red Stockings, criticized her intelligence background. Critics argued that her liberal connections helped steer mainstream second wave feminism away from anti-capitalist critique and toward reformist goals. And so I think that it's just very interesting that, so you say whatever you want about her, but she got into cahoots with the CIA. And all that secret, you can't call and get her start date and her termination date. You can't call human resources and find out what her job title was or how much she made. Here's an article from Human Events in 10th of May, 1975. I was 10 days old when this article came out. This is Human Events. Says, with all the wild charges about the CIA, it is understandable why feminist leader Gloria Steinem is a little touchy about her involvement with and defense of the CIA. I guess it was in the early 60s, but I still wouldn't say it was early Cold War. As she puts it in some pretty loose talk herself, Steinem said, I don't think it's funny to be lumped with murderers. And if the press is even half right, that is what this group of governmental people are. And the writer says, but as the saying goes, the lady doth protest too much. Gloria Steinem dead at the age of 92, founded magazines, the leader of second wave feminism and government goon. Here's somebody who's not a goon. We're talking about Liz Kern with the news. Take it away, Liz.
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2: Jurors remain deadlocked in the trial of Lindsay Clancy, accused of killing her three children. Her defense arguing it was an episode of postpartum psychosis. Fox's Brian Yenis in Plymouth, Massachusetts.
7: This jury has now deliberated over the last 6 days, and they are still deadlocked. So far, they have sent three notes. One note asking to see evidence, the prescription pills found in the home, as well as the knife that Lindsay Clancy used in her suicide attempt. The last two notes declared that they were deadlocked. Lindsay Clancy's attorney, Kevin Reddington, was asked about the notes.
8: Judge Sullivan's instructions were thorough, and he gave them a copy of it. They all have their own copy, so they're able to answer any questions that they have by looking at the instructions.
7: Yesterday, the judge gave the final instruction urging jurors to reconsider their positions one more time. If they come back deadlocked again, the judge can't force more deliberations, opening the door to a mistrial.
2: In the event of a mistrial, the DA can retry the same case. Both parties can agree to a bench trial decided by a judge. The two sides can work out a plea deal or the charges can be dropped. Clancy faces life in prison if jurors find her criminally responsible for the killings. As Clint had said, activist and author Gloria Steinem has died.
9: Journalist, feminist, and activist Gloria Steinem's death was announced on social media by her foundation, which said she died on Wednesday at her home in New York City, quote, surrounded by some of the many who loved her. Steinem, who became the face of the fight for women's rights, got her start as a journalist in the 1960s, famously going undercover as a waitress at the New York Playboy Club, then writing an expose on the low pay and working conditions. She co-founded Ms. Magazine and spent decades advocating for women's rights in the workplace, as well as the right to abortion through political organizing. She was honored for her civil rights work with a Presidential Medal of Freedom in 2013. Gloria Steinem was 92. In New York City, Tanya J. Powers, Fox News.
2: On Wall Street, the Dow is up 621, the S&P 500 gaining 87, NASDAQ positive 408. 1132 at KMJ, Valley weather right now sunny at 76 at Radio City. Our high today, 86. A little bit of cloud cover overnight, down to 62. Friday, a high of 84. Sunshine, we're going to see a lot of the same in the coming days. Mid to upper 80s through Labor Day Monday. Lows in the upper 50s to low 60s. And just a slight chance of a shower at 10% early Sunday morning. 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
5: 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Got the daily buzz question for you. No jail time. 5-year license suspension. Is that enough punishment for Tiger Woods? Tiger Woods, not a very good driver, as it turns out. And there's not a golf pun there. I didn't mean to make a golf pun, but the reality is he can, okay, the word that I detest is the word motorist. And you hear that news, or you hear that word on the news, the motorist was traveling 65 miles an hour. Who uses the word motorist in casual conversation? Hey, sorry I'm late. I was stuck on the 41. There was this motorist in front of me who just wouldn't go the speed limit. Or, yeah, I got in a fender bender. Another motorist bumped into me at the red light. So motorist, bad word. I don't use it. I don't use it because you don't use it. Yeah, Tiger Woods turns out not to be much of a automobile operator. But he didn't get any jail time for this most recent one. 5-year license suspension. Oh, shoot, he has to hire a chauffeur. Daily Buzz question is sponsored by Closets by Design. Well, we have a bit of good news to report. And I love it when the community comes together and something really wonderful happens. This story is from Fox 26 here in town. It says, well, you've been following this. I've been following it. I know we've had it on KMJ. Things are pretty rough right now at Fresno Unified. They are facing the budget wall. I understand that they're going to be in negotiations again very soon for a renewal of their contract with the Fresno Teachers Association. They do that every few years. And there are always fireworks when that happens. When Fresno Unified has got to renegotiate the contract with its teachers, there are always fireworks because the union comes with They throw everything against the wall and hope that it sticks. Throw the spaghetti against the wall and see what sticks. And they've been largely effective at doing it with Fresno Unified. So that district is just in the midst of a storm. And it seems like they're always in the midst of a storm. I know some of the people over there, and I know they work hard, and I know they're good people, but the outcomes are just not there for our community. The outcomes are not there. And by outcomes, I mean kids graduating, kids reading, kids doing math, and they know it. They know it. It doesn't come as a shock to the people within the Fresno Unified family, parents and teachers, custodians, board members, administrators, and the superintendent. I mean, they know that they've got their work cut out for them over there. But they just seem to be in a storm all the time. And so the storm came, the clouds opened up on Fresno Unified last week. And we're talking about field trips. And the district said, we just can't afford to pay for district funded field trips anymore. Declining enrollment. It wouldn't surprise me if we learn that Fresno Unified's going to look at closing schools. That wouldn't be a surprise to me because of declining enrollment. And the declining enrollment is happening all over the state. It's not just Fresno Unified. It's all over the state. Districts are closing schools everywhere. Now, in Clovis, and that's not what this is going to be. This isn't going to be because, yeah, I am a member of the Clovis Unified Board. But that's not, I don't speak to you as a member of the Clovis Unified Board right now. And there's no competition. There's no animosity. These two organizations work together. They are actually collaborating. You guys have all heard of CART, the Center for Advanced Research and Technology. That's a collaboration, a joint effort between Fresno Unified and Clovis Unified. So they work together, and that's not how I'm speaking to you in my official capacity as a trustee. Look, I love being on this school board. I love being a part of education. I feel like I'm making a difference. It's a very worthwhile thing, education. And so I want to see Fresno Unified win, and I want to see the kids in Fresno Unified win. And by that, I mean receive what they're entitled to, which is graduate on time and have the math and reading and English and language arts skills to be successful, whether they go to work or they go to the military or they go to college. And that's really where the rubber meets the road. And that's where it's just been such a source of pain and hurt for that school district. So when we found out, well, we don't have the money and we can't fund field trips anymore, camps, lots of people got angry. There was a real backlash in the community. And people were very outspoken on social media, commenting on news stories. They said, you guys cut and you cut and you cut and you eliminate this program and you eliminate that program. And now my kid can't go on a field trip. Field trips are great. Field trips are wonderful. I remember one of my kids' preschools went on a field trip. There was a, he was at Fresno Christian, and across the street in the shopping center there, there was a donut shop and a pizza parlor, and they went on a field trip. They walked across the street. It was really cute, but that's how they learn. You can only learn so much. And I know I sound like a broken record or a cheap cliche, but you can only learn so much from a book, right? I know you agree with me. You have to go out and actually do it. You have to go out and see it, experience it. And that's what field trips allow them to do. So they canceled them last week, and there was a huge backlash. But there was some good news. So the superintendent of Fresno Unified, Misty Herr, had a press conference. And Fresno Unified students will once again have access to district-funded field trips this year after funds from the Foundation for Fresno Unified Students. That money was found. I mean, it wasn't found. They knew it was there, and then they just gave it over to fund this program. Superintendent Misty Herr announced this morning that the Foundation for Fresno Unified Students will fund the centralized field trip program that had previously been eliminated amid budget cuts. The superintendent also apologized for how families learned about the original change, saying the district should have communicated directly with parents before the school year began. Yeah, there were a lot of people, and they were really upset. And I don't see the field trips as an extra. I don't see sixth grade camp as an extra. I don't think it's something extraneous. I think it's just as important as a math test, a history lesson. Yeah, a field trip. I still remember some of the field trips I got to go on as a youngster. And isn't that, she apologized for how families learned about the original change. And this goes back to one other thing that I say, communication is everything. Communication is everything, especially when you're a big public organization like FUSD or the city or even the state. People have to know what's going on. Then if you let them know, hey, this is happening, we're struggling, it might happen, we're looking for alternative ways, then they don't get mad. And then they don't blow up. Okay, we have some breaking news right now. We're going to take a quick break and then come back to it. The judge has been handed a note from the jury in the Clancy trial, Lindsay Clancy trial. So we're going to find out what that note said on the other side of this. Stick around.
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5: Welcome back. It is 10 minutes to noon on this lovely Thursday, September morn. September morn. It's a Neil Diamond. That's a Neil Diamond gold record, September morn. Anyway, we're happy to have you here, and we're going to take a right now. Go straight to Fox News and its coverage of Lindsey Clancy trial. The jury has just sent a note out to the judge. Fox is there. Let's listen in.
25: Should have been done differently, or we wouldn't have this come out to be a hung jury. Again, we don't know that yet. We don't know what's in this note. But is there anything that could have been done differently? A lot has been said about why this jury was not sequestered. Do you think that had an impact?
26: I don't know if sequestering the jury had an impact. You know, maybe we'll have an opportunity to speak with them and see if they were influenced by this. I know that Donna and I have talked about if the prosecution does decide to retry this, is there things that they might do differently the next time around? Because I'll tell you, I think we all felt that as this trial progressed, the momentum seemed to be tilting towards the defense, and it was almost like the prosecution was able to snatch defeat from the or victory from the jaws of defeat in their closing arguments with the way that they really changed their tone and course corrected. And you might imagine, you know, in a retrial, it usually favors the prosecution because the defense doesn't have whatever elements of surprise that they might have had on cross-examination. You could see the prosecution approaching this case differently, perhaps not presenting as much of the evidence that was in support of Lindsey Clancy's mental health issues, perhaps not putting on all of the people who treated her ahead of time and instead concentrating just on the murders themselves. I don't know. Many discussions like this are going to be had over the next few days and weeks by the prosecution. Yeah. But I do think that even if we hear that this was fairly evenly split, I think they will bring charges again. I think they'll bring them as first degree murder charges, given the circumstances of the murder. And don't be surprised if you'd get a different result. Many times we've seen this happen where they reevaluate, They changed their game plan altogether, and they have a different strategy going into that next trial.
0: All right, thanks, Donna. Josh, stand by with us, if you would. Apparently, the media is being led into the courtroom, so very soon we should hear from the judge in this case. And in the meantime, let's bring in Paul Morrow, retired NYPD inspector, attorney, Fox News contributor, and host of the weekly Rap Sheet on Fox Nation. So what are you thinking about what the jury's about to say?
1: Well, I think everybody's called it accurately. I think that they broke for lunch. They've known, I think, all along here, probably since the end of last week, that they were at an impasse. They've been going through the motions. They've tried. They've slept on it. The jury foreperson has asked them to do that. But very clearly, I think at this point, unless we get a very surprising verdict here, they're going to say that they are still deadlocked. The judge will declare a mistrial, thank them for their service. And then we're all into this idea of a retrial. The only thing I would say to advance the story a little bit, assuming it goes that way, is don't be surprised if we start to hear maybe some intimations, won't happen right away, of a deal on as far as a retrial goes. That is to say, a plea deal, so that they decide, you know what, maybe we don't go through this again. And here's why I say that. As Josh articulated, The prosecution here, I think, gains in a retrial. And that puts the defense in a position where maybe they start thinking about, okay, lesser charge.
25: Wow. Okay. I'm going to sit with that for a second here. I'm interested, just as a follow-up to that, you know, everybody wants to know what's going on inside this room. You know, if we could all be a fly on the wall. And there's a lot of folks out there that already have decided whether she's not just guilty, but what she deserves out of this. Do you think if this is going to be hung and this is going to be a mistrial, do you think we're going to hear from any of these jurors when there has been almost a fever-like obsession with this case across this country and emotions are running very high?
1: Well, let me give a very nuanced answer to that. Yes. I think that we will. I think that it's going to be unavoidable. It's been, I'm sure, a very intense experience. And I think people are going to be pulled at by all kinds of media. They probably will be offered money by some media out there someplace. And inevitably, you start to hear things, and eventually somebody is going to get on the record about what went on. So I do think that we will hear a lot more about what went on in that room.
0: Well, interesting.
5: You're listening to Fox News live coverage. The judge in the Lindsey Clancy trial, the murder trial, has just been handed the third note from the jury. We don't know exactly what it says, but I'm guessing this is going to go to hung jury and mistrial, and we're going to have to do it all over again. Interestingly enough, we just heard the legal analyst from Fox News say that if they retry it, the advantage goes to the prosecution. We'll keep our eyes on this. If we find out what the jury is saying, we'll bring it to you immediately and live. For now, we're going to take a quick break. It's Clint in for Ray on News Talk 580, 105.9 KMJ.

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1: 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Just play the game one way. You hit a ball in the gap, run. 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
9: 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It is 12 noon. I'm Liz Kern live in the KMJ newsroom. 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We are on verdict watch in the Lindsey Clancy trial in Massachusetts. The jurors on their sixth day of deliberations after twice saying they were deadlocked, whether Clancy was criminally responsible for killing her three children. The defense says postpartum psychosis drove her actions. Prosecutors insist she knew exactly what she was doing. If the jury cannot reach a unanimous decision, a mistrial could be declared. A teenager and three adults were killed following a two-vehicle accident in Madera County last night. We now know the identities of the victims. Here's ABC 30's Graciela Moreno.
10: The four victims have been identified as 42-year-old Pedro Chavez Garcia, 36-year-old Gerardo Ramirez Aguilar, 52-year-old Cayetano Beza Mendoza, and 13-year-old Pedro Chavez, all from Merced County. The California Highway Patrol says that the crash happened on Avenue 21 and Road 9 just before 9 p.m. last night. A black GMC Sierra with passengers and a white Honda CR-V with five passengers collided at the intersection. The GMC crashed into the left side of the Honda, causing major damage and killing four of the Honda's passengers. Now, the crash is under investigation, and at this time, it is unknown if alcohol or drugs were a factor.
9: The 35th Central Valley Honor Flight returned from Washington, D.C. last night, and ABC 30's Anna Torea was there.
11: The sounds of celebration as people greeted their Valley veterans to give them a hero's welcome. Friends, family, and loved ones cheered as 68 veterans flew in from the trip of a lifetime, from the younger generations to the older ones.
12: I just think it's important to give these veterans the welcome they deserve.
11: Elena Bustamante and her daughter came from Carmen to welcome her father, Rudy Bustamante, home. For Elena, she takes pride in being the daughter of a Vietnam veteran.
13: What they did for him and how they died for him.
11: During the 35th Honor Flight trip, Rudy, alongside three other veterans, had the privilege to lay a wreath at the Tomb of the Unknown Soldier in Arlington.
14: It's hard
7: hard to describe. You're stepping on holy ground.
11: An emotional trip devoted to other comrades who made the ultimate sacrifice.
9: And KMJ's Afternoon Drive host Philip Teresi was on that flight. The next flight, the 36th Central Valley Honor Flight, takes off next month. You can donate and make the trip possible for veterans by visiting cvhonorflight.org. You still have time to nominate the top Fresno County ag leaders and businesses for special awards. Here's KMJ's Ag Director Don York.
14: The Fresno Chamber of Commerce wants to recognize those who have demonstrated a sincere commitment to the Fresno County agricultural community. The categories are Agriculturalist of the Year, Agribusiness of the Year, Agricultural Employee of the Year, and Agvocate of the Year. You can go to the Fresno Chamber's website to submit a nomination, and the winners will be honored on November 13th at the Fresno Fairgrounds. The deadline to submit nominations is this Friday. 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
9: Over to Wall Street, the Dow is up 617 points, the S&P 500 gaining 85, NASDAQ positive 395. Valley weather right now, sunny 76 here at Radio City, our high today 86, a little bit of cloud cover overnight, down to 62. Friday, 84, lots of sunshine in the coming days, mid to upper 80s through Labor Day Monday, and lows to upper 50s and low 60s. 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

0: the courtroom in Massachusetts. A new note, the third note from the Lindsey Clancy jury, has been passed to the judge. They've tried twice before. They say they can't get to where they need to be. They just don't agree. And so the lawyers are currently speaking with the judge in this case. So if we get that information, then we'll bring it to you. We'll bring that to you live. Back here in Fresno, though, there is a couple of court cases that we're all following. Very tragic. A young man from Clovis lost his life in really the most public fashion that could possibly be. And now his relatives and his loved ones and his dad are on this journey now. And it's a journey for justice. They're looking for justice for their son, who was his life was taken in cold blood at a local McDonald's. We're talking about Caleb Quick. And we want to welcome his dad back in here. Stephen Quick, welcome to KMJ.
1: Thank you.
0: And thank you for being here. It's you've been here a number of times. I know that you've joined the Broski and Masson show.
1: Yes.
0: To share your story, and you've been on with Ray.
1: Mm-hmm.
0: But it's our first time talking, and there's a reason you're here, and we do appreciate this. And Stephen and I had 90 seconds to chat in the green room there before he came on, and both dads, I told him that I spent a number of years in the news and covering these kinds of tragedies, but they're always raw, they're always hurtful, they're always shocking, and when you have a parent who is open to discussing it, it in a way it makes it more meaningful, because we're hearing from the person who loved that murder victim the most. I guess my first question for you, and there's a reason for Stephen being here. We're going to talk about this case. There was a pretty major development yesterday. He's going to react to that. But just in terms of, is it therapeutic for you to speak to people about your son, about what happened, and about the journey that you're all on? Is that therapeutic for you?
1: It is, because going through this process, this journey, you know, I was naive to the juvenile justice system and the laws that were being passed in the last 10, 15, 16 years, since we've kind of got a supermajority up in Sacramento, that they just passed all these laws and they pretty much protect kids that commit murder. And the basis of all that was Prop 57, when they took the decision-making ability from district attorneys and put it in the hands of judges. And the burden of proof then fell on district attorneys to charge kids who murder as adults, but also had to prove that they're not amenable to rehabilitation. And there's a whole really circus that they have to go through to actually prove it. Where prior to that, it was on the defense to prove that they are amenable and that they can get a psychological evaluation and subject matter expert to agree that, yeah, this teen was impulsive, just did the wrong thing at the right time, and, you know, he'll never do it again, and, you know, please have mercy on this teen. Whereas now it's, you know, it's flipped the other way, where these kids can do pretty much anything and they will not get transferred to a criminal court setting. And that's a significant impact for sentencing. If the juvenile jurisdiction doesn't extend to 18 years old like we used to have growing up, where you expect them to get transferred to a courthouse or a prison or
0: the adult system.
1: Yeah. So because they're adults, but no, they're staying in there till 25 years old with other teens that are much, much younger. But they're also committing these crimes and getting out in 2.5, maybe 3 years, because they get these certifications that say they did a program on the computer and that they're rehabilitated.
0: Are you involved in any victims' rights groups? Are you involved with some parents' rights groups? What resources have you taken advantage of, if any, to help you through this process and advise you?
1: Oh, absolutely. I'm involved in

0: Quite a few. Crime Victims United, Citizens Against Homicide. We have our own group started here in the Valley, but a year and a half ago, it started with just four of us and has grown to 40 victim families throughout wow. all of California that we have, that we advocate for. Not just my case, but other cases like the Lorenzo Sanchez that was murdered just a few days after Caleb was last year. They have the Bonds family. It was a quadruple homicide in Reedley. They're still waiting their transfer hearing date for that 17-year-old who's now almost 20 to have a fitness hearing to see if they're going to be transferred to a criminal court or retained in juvenile. There's the Bonbuster family whose Sergio was mutilated, cut up, burned here in Fresno County. And that person got 2.5 years and was, up until a week ago, allowed to be at Sacramento State University on parole. She violated her parole and is now back here in Fresno County. And there's multiple kids that have committed these heinous crimes that are being allowed to go to universities and walk amongst other people, not fully rehabilitated. And so we're partnering mostly with district attorneys across the whole state, and advocacy groups. I've gone to Sacramento probably 10 times now trying to get laws passed, and they just get stalled out in the public safety committee.
1: And what's your profession, your trade? I'm guessing you probably don't come from the government relations lobbying world. What do you do?
0: I'm an electrical engineer by train, but I manage projects throughout California for a utility.
1: And now you've had this unspeakably horrible experience. I mean, words fail me. You've had an unspeakably horrible experience, and now you find yourself in this world of lobbying and meeting politicians and meeting with district attorneys. I imagine you're on Zooms with people from all over the state now.
0: Oh, absolutely. And outside the state too.
1: Oh, wow.
0: I've just been knocking on everyone's door that would listen. And it's been amazing networking with people. I was able to bring Chad Bianco here mm-hmm. early January of this year. And we did a walk downtown, a prayer walk. And mm-hmm. there was 50, 60 people that were there, been advocating for change in Sacramento because nobody wants to change these laws. And so I'm going to try to put people in there that are willing to take change laws. And our local assembly member, David Tangapa, has mm-hmm. been instrumental,
1: yeah.
0: amazing on that.
1: Is this life of activism helping you to heal?
0: Yes. Because the more I talk about the idiosyncrasies and the non-justice that's out there, more people realize what they voted for is not what they got. When they voted for Prop 57 for the Rehabilitation Act, they were expecting to allow the kids that were not doing these types of behaviors to stay in the juvenile jurisdiction. They were not expecting people who maim, murder, rape, kill to be allowed to stay till they're 25 years old and let out. With really sealed, they're trying to push for sealed records, free education, being on, you know, state university campuses on taxpayer dollars. Like, this is stuff that was never conceived when that Prop 57 was put out there.
1: And we're going to take a break here, but quick question. Just because the offender is a teen or in their his or her late teens, just because this person is in their late teens, it seems to me that the value among the political class in California is that, well, it's almost like it was something, they did it when they were young and now they're 22 or 23, you know, get them off to college and everything will be fine. But it seems to me that number one, yes, you did a crime, a heinous crime, and you have a debt to pay to society. And number two, what happens when these people reoffend later on down the road? I mean, just because they're young doesn't mean that they're not a psycho crazy person that's going to lose it at age 30 and hurt somebody else.
0: Right. Yeah. Well, the recidivism rate in Fresno County alone is near 50%. So that's a failing grade. And I could do more research and find out other counties, but I'm sure it's near 50-60% recidivism, which is failing grades. And the rehabilitation that they sought out to do is just not happening. And how can you, when every 6 months they come up for parole, they are allowed to take 180 days off the sentence. So every 6 months, they have 6 months removed. And so they're not spending 7 years in there. Mm-hmm. And their justification is the prefrontal cortex is not developed till age 25. And yet they're letting these teens get out before they're 21 years old. So again, their prefrontal cortex is still not developed.
1: And off they go. Our guest this segment is Stephen Quick. He is the father of Caleb Quick. And he does have a reason for being here. There was a development in the case yesterday. And we're going to talk about that when we come back on the other side of this. It's Clint Inferay, News Talk 580, 105.9 KMJ.
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6: Welcome back. 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That takes place Saturday, September 19th at Kearney Park in Fresno. Joshua, we need to get somebody in here, a real live Scot in a kilt, in this studio to talk about the Scottish games and throw in the logs and, hey, laddie. That's what I want. I think we could.
7: Raymond's been out there in his kilt a few times.
6: Oh, that, why does that not surprise me? Raymond wears a kilt to the Scottish games and wears a Union General uniform to the Civil War Revisited. He's the real deal. We better go to that, huh?
7: Maybe.
6: Yeah, the judge is going to question Lindsey Clancy's jurors. We're going to go to it because we want to hear what they say. We have Stephen Quick here, too. We've got some business to do with him. And will you stick around, Stephen, for a few minutes while we do this?
8: Sure.
6: All right, let's. Okay, so what is happening right now is we're waiting for the jury to come in to the courtroom. Lindsey Clancy is at the defendant's table there with her attorney as they're all coming into the courtroom to do this. So I don't know. I can't remember if the jury came in the last two times that the judge told them to continue deliberating, but they're going to go ahead and bring them back in. And court is resuming in session right now out there in Plymouth, Massachusetts. And I just saw the attorney for Lindsey Clancy kind of rub his forehead, and he's hunched over. Body language is, but I don't know. These attorneys, they're masters of their craft and they're masters of body language. But he does look pained and he looks concerned as the court comes back into session out here in Plymouth, Massachusetts. You know, let's give them a minute to do their thing. Stephen, you've spent some time in court, unfortunately for you, but the development in Caleb's case happened yesterday when the Superior Court judge sentenced Cassandra Mitchell, got 7 years in a secure youth treatment facility. She was found guilty of first degree murder of your son. And then she gets 7 years in a, what they're calling a secure youth treatment facility. Can you were in there.
8: Yes.
6: You had to stand up and read a victim's statement at this sentencing. Take us through your experience there yesterday. Oh, wait here. Before we do that, and I apologize, Stephen, apologize to everybody else out there. Let's hear what they're saying. The everyone is standing in court, and the jury is coming in. The cameras, of course, can't show the jury because the jury is anonymous, and so we're looking at a different picture.
9: Your Honor, for the purpose of the record, present before the court are 12 deliberating jurors and 6 alternates in the matter of Commonwealth versus Lindsey Clancy. All other parties are present.
10: All right. Thank you, Madam Clerk.
9: You're welcome.
10: Good afternoon, everyone. I just wanted to go over a couple of things this afternoon. First off, I want to remind you that you are required to follow my instructions on the law as I gave them to you. All right. I also want to, at this point, go over the instruction that I gave you about reasonable doubt. All right, and so, reasonable doubt. The burden is on the Commonwealth to prove beyond a reasonable doubt that the defendant is guilty of the charges made against her. What is proof beyond a reasonable doubt? Well, the term is often used and probably pretty well understood, though it's not easily defined. Proof beyond a reasonable doubt does not mean proof beyond all possible doubt. For everything in the lives of human beings is open to some possible or imaginary doubt. A charge is proved beyond a reasonable doubt if, after you've compared and considered all of the evidence, you have in your minds an abiding conviction to a moral certainty that the charge is true. When we refer to moral certainty, we mean the highest degree of certainty possible in matters relating to human affairs, based solely on the evidence that has been put before you in this case. I've told you that every person is presumed to be innocent until they are proved guilty, and that the burden of proof is on the prosecutor. If you evaluate all the evidence and you still have a reasonable doubt remaining, the defendant is entitled to the benefit of that doubt and must be acquitted. It's not enough for the Commonwealth to establish a probability, even a strong probability, that the defendant is more likely to be guilty than not guilty. That is not enough. Instead, the evidence must convince you of the defendant's guilt to a reasonable and moral certainty, a certainty that convinces your understanding and satisfies your reason and judgment as jurors who are sworn to act conscientiously on the evidence. This is what we mean by proof beyond a reasonable doubt. All right. And with that, I'm going to ask you to resume your deliberations.
6: And that is that. He chewed him out and he sent them back. So it is, let's see, it's 12 with 1, 2. It's 3:30 in Boston. They probably won't be at it for much longer today. So we're going to be on Lindsey Clancy Verdict Watch again tomorrow. Our guest right now, though, is Stephen Quick, and we want to get back to him. Stephen, yesterday you were in court, the convicted murderer of she's the only one convicted. There's another trial coming up.
7: Correct.
6: She got 7 years in a secure youth treatment facility. What did you say to her, to the members of the court? What did you say to the world when you stood up and spoke yesterday in court?
8: Well, that was the first time I was able to speak in court. Got to go through a transfer hearing and then the trial itself. And then, yeah, you know, we just heard the definition from the judge from Plymouth. And, you know, Cassandra Michael was found guilty beyond a reasonable doubt by two judges, the one at the transfer hearing and then also the judge at the trial. And so I got an opportunity to speak up as a victim impact statement. And I just poured out my heart, who Caleb was and what he meant to me and what he meant to our family, where we expected him to go, what his dreams were in this world. And what, you know, pretty much what it was like to be with him. And then I got to speak about Cassandra. You know, Cassandra and Caleb were friends, and I explained that to the judge. You know, essentially, you know, with friends like her, who needs enemies?
6: Right.
8: I pointed out that she was inside the McDonald's. Caleb hugged her on her way out, and then after he was executed, she ran past him, looked at his body, and then ran past. And to me, that was an offering. She didn't offer any sort of assistance or help, or you know, there was no concern for her when she took off. She was in her mind making sure that he was dead. And then she proceeded to hide evidence and misread, misjudge, and mislead the detectives that were interviewing her prior to her becoming a suspect. And so that she was 100% culpable. And so I called her a psychopath. I went down a list of psychopaths that have happened in this world. John Wilkes Booth, no prior history, assassinated Lincoln.
6: Yes.
8: Went down all the, you know, the Boston Marathon bomber kids, no prior history of violence. Psychopaths, the Austin Metcalf killer, Canelo Anthony, no prior history, psychopath, killed. So I had a laundry list of people that had no prior history, because that's what Cassandra had, nothing in her past. And yet she rose to a level of first degree murder. It is not consistent with typical behavior of it, of someone that you can anticipate would carry out these types of murders. And so she was a huge anomaly. And to me, that's a psychopathic behavior. And I was able to call that out in my victim impact statement. And the judge agreed in his statement. He didn't go as far as I did, but he agreed that there's something wrong in this situation. Yeah. That she was allowed, she participated to the effect that she did.
6: Yeah. Our guest is Stephen Quick. It's Caleb Quick's dad. And his new ministry in life, his new purpose is to talk about his son, his life, and to also fight for others who have been victimized, other crime victims. Stephen, thanks for being with us. He's going to stick around for another segment, and we'll be back right after news and a quick break.
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11: We're awaiting a verdict in the Lindsey Clancy trial in Massachusetts. It's the sixth day of deliberations. The decision whether Clancy was criminally responsible for killing her three children. If the jury cannot reach a unanimous decision, a mistrial could be declared. Fresno leaders taking aim at one of the biggest challenges facing working families, which is the cost of child care. Here's KMJ's Rosa Ortega.
12: A new commission on family affordability and child care access held its first meeting yesterday, bringing together city leaders and family advocates to tackle the issue. Officials say many Fresno families are paying more than $2,000 a month for care, a burden hitting not just low-income households, but middle-class families as well. The commission will study barriers, explore solutions, and deliver recommendations to the Fresno City Council by January of 2027. Rose Ortega, KMJ News.
11: Over to Wall Street, a positive day. The Dow is up 620 points. The S&P 500 gaining 84. NASDAQ positive 388. 1232 at KMJ. Valley weather, sunny, 78 degrees at Radio City. Our high today around 86. Tonight we get down to about 62 with some cloud cover in the morning. Friday's high, 84. Sunshine in the afternoon. Lots of the same in the coming days. Heading into the holiday weekend, just a 10% chance of showers early Sunday morning in parts of the valley. Temperatures are going to be in the mid to upper 80s through Labor Day Monday, and overnight lows in the upper 50s to low 60s. Wear a jacket if you're going out in the morning. 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
1: It's 12:35 in the afternoon, and yes, the voice you hear is Clint in for Ray. All kinds of stuff going on today, messing us up and sticking its horns in our program, but you know what? We'll take it. We'll take it because what we have to do is entertain as well as inform, and everybody out there has got their eyes on Plymouth, Massachusetts, and Lindsay Clancy. So the jury said we're done. They sent the judge a note, and he brought them in and yelled at them and spanked them and sent them back in to deliberate some more. But now we understand that one juror is done and doesn't want to really listen to the judge or listen to the law, so we'll be following that. Our guest is Stephen Quick, and Stephen was in court yesterday as a Fresno County Superior Court judge sentenced his son Caleb's murderer, 17-year-old Cassandra Michael, got 7 years. And so we talked a little bit before the break about Stephen was able to read a victim impact statement. He made his presence known. He made his son Caleb's presence known in that courtroom. And now he's going to continue to monitor this case, obviously, because he has a major stake in it. But he's also doing activism and advocacy for crime victims. And he's in touch with people from all over the country. So now that you're in this world, she got 7 years in a youth. What even is a youth treatment facility?
2: It's like a summer camp for kids. They get iPads. They get video game access. It's not like they're sitting behind bars in a 6x6 cell. Not at all. It's a camp.
1: Is she really even going to serve 7 years in there?
2: Oh, no, absolutely not. So the average retention for teens that do this is 2.5-3 years. Because in April 2027, she comes up for a parole. And that's because of new laws. All the subsequent laws since Prop 57 makes it impossible for them to even stay till they're 21 years old.
1: Do you think this is too lenient of a sentence?
2: Oh, absolutely. We're talking murder in the first degree, premeditated.
1: Premeditated.
2: Yeah, this is something that was not impulsive in the moment in a fight. This was at least a day of planning. They started at the church.
1: They planned this at the church?
2: No, they started at the church asking for the location of my son. He was typically at the youth group on Wednesday.
1: Sure.
2: They had witness testimony show that they were both asking for him where he was at, where he was going to be, hoping that he would show up at the McDonald's later. Then she went there later. She left with her boyfriend and she came back, provided an alibi. There was lots of witness testimony.
1: So did the judge sentenced her, gave her time to the fullest extent that he could, correct?
2: Yes,
1: or was this one of these judges that, oh, well, I could give her 30 years to life, but you know what? We'll send her to the camp for 7 years. Is this all he could do?
2: Yeah, he gave her the max 7. The probationary department offered 6 on their recommendation. The defense for her wanted 4. And then which was odd because the probation department, they had the wrong sentencing. They had her aiding and abetting, I think, in the second degree murder. But the judge started off saying, hey, this is the wrong charge you have. This is your chance to modify it, which is ironic because they came up with the same sentence, 6. And it's like, what they do really takes a back seat. It's prioritizing rehabilitation.
1: So now what? Okay, let me ask this. Are you concerned that this woman could or is going to reoffend when she gets out in 3-4 years?
2: Well, absolutely, because she doesn't fit the profile of a typical person that does this. It's a one-off. She had nothing in her background to suggest she would be this violent and that she got this violent. So I'm not sure. People are equipped at Fresno County Secure Youth Authority to handle this type of person. And get her rehabilitated. I'm not sure, 50% recidivism, I'm not sure they're equipped to handle most of these kids that come through here.
1: Well, it's not what you've been through, what happened to your son. I think it's one of those trials, kind of like the one that we've been talking about in Boston, Lindsey Clancy. It's what we call in the news, man bites dog. Because if dog bites man, nobody cares. That happens all the time. But if man bites dog, well, all of a sudden it becomes an interesting story. This story is very interesting because of all the facts of the case, that they had been friends, that this thing started at a church, that it was in public in a McDonald's, and then there were these rumors and all this whole tempest really surrounding this case. So it attracted a lot of attention. And, you know, now we're here talking about it on Ray Appleton's show. What's next? What's up next? I know that his name is Byron Rangel.
2: Mm-hmm.
1: This is the 16-year-old that's accused of actually wielding the gun and firing the gun
2: that took your son's life. Yeah, he came alongside left side flank from behind and put a .357 Magnum to the side of his head and ended his life right there in the McDonald's.
1: He's coming up for some kind of hearing
2: to try to get him transferred to adult court. Because right now he's still in the juvenile.
1: How old is he?
2: Six. Well, they're both 18. They were 16 and a half when it occurred.
1: Okay, when it occurred.
2: But they're both 18 now. They call them former minors.
1: Aren't we all?
2: Yeah. So that happens December. But tomorrow we have a protest outside the juvenile court system for not my case, but another. And that's the Anthony Sauceda case. He was the individual that was murdered at the Reflections apartment on the west side of Fresno by an extreme minor. I think he was 14 years old. So in that situation, there's no opportunity to transfer to a criminal court. He stays in juvenile because of his age. But the facts surrounding that case keeps changing. And so we're really wanting to, like, this is coming up fast. This happened like a month and a half ago.
1: Yeah.
2: And so, like, we're out there wanting to bring awareness. Like, hey, there's something not right. Why are we moving so forward so fast?
1: Are they going to try Byron Rangel as an adult? That's what this hearing is supposed to do, to determine.
2: The outcome of that will determine if it goes, the trial would go to an adult criminal court with a jury, or it retains in juvenile jurisdiction under a judge decision.
1: And you are hoping that he is tried as an adult?
2: Yes. So like with Cassandra's case yesterday, if she was in a criminal courtroom with a jury, her sentencing would have been 25 years to life.
1: To life.
2: Yeah. And same with him. He will end up with 25 years to life. He's an extreme, both of them are extremely dangerous people.
1: And so on December 1st, the judge will determine. Now, are you working with the people at the DA's office? The DA's office, do they want him to go
2: absolutely.
1: To the adult system?
2: Absolutely. The burden's on them to prove the Welfare and Institution Code 707. There's five criteria. One is sophistication. Two is the amenability to rehabilitation. Three, their past history. Four,
1: there's some criteria that they check the box and
2: see. Yeah, if there was number four is if he had stuff in his past, did he get any sort of rehabilitation measures offered to him? And were they, you know, they show any success? And then five, like the seriousness of the crime itself. So, but in recent months, just a month before Cassandra's transfer hearing, they reaffirmed number two item that I point out, if they are rehabilitatable over the remainder of the five criteria, they pretty much elevated that. Mm-hmm. So it doesn't matter what these kids are doing nowadays. If the court says they're rehabilitatable, and typically it's done by a subject matter expert, a psychologist out of UC Davis. And there's like six in the whole state.
1: Right.
2: And so that's why this process takes so long, because every case you're utilizing two of those resources, one for the defense and one for prosecution. And so like I would also offer, like, why don't you just use one that's independent?
1: Mm-hmm.
2: I don't know if that would be better. Like, but the reality is we're not transferring any of these kids that commit these criminal vicious acts. It's 0.07% that gets transferred throughout the whole state.
1: Wow. That's fascinating information. Not fascinating in a good way. Stephen Quick, you're doing that event there tomorrow. If people want, and you said earlier, you shared with us that you're working with other families, loved ones, crime victims that want to have a voice. How can people get in touch with you? Can they, do you have a website? Do you have a Facebook page? How can they get in touch with you if they want to get involved?
2: Yes, we do have a Facebook page. It's called Justice for Murder Victims, and we post everything that we're doing there.
1: Okay.
2: So we've gone to Sacramento twice and protested. We had, I think, 100 people show the first time. We had about 60 people the second time.
1: Okay.
2: But we're getting steam. We're getting support from other groups, the Crime Victims United, we're partners with now. Mm-hmm. And so... and Citizens Against Homicide, we're partners with.
1: Sure.
2: These are Bay Area groups and up Placer County groups. So we're expanding.
1: And this page is?
2: This page is.
1: Tell me the name of it again.
2: Justice for Murder Victims.
1: Justice for Murder Victims on Facebook.
2: Yes.
1: And you can like that. You can send them a message. You can find out where they're going to be. And mm-hmm. tomorrow, at what time you're going to be out at Superior Court?
2: 8:30 a.m. We're going to start congregating out front steps, but usually 9 o'clock we'll be out there. We've invited some media. Hopefully they can show up. But yeah, it's not for Caleb at this time.
1: Right.
2: It's for Anthony at this time.
1: Right.
2: So it is, yeah, we've just expanded to 40 families and we're hoping to get more because we want to build a coalition that gets loud enough that can make some positive change. And if that means, okay, keeping them in juvenile jurisdiction, but keeping them till they're age 25, that's the thought we've come up because, you know, if they're not fully developed before 25, let's make sure we keep them there till 25.
1: Right. Stephen Quick has been our guest. The Facebook page that you can like and you can get involved, Justice for Murder Victims. Check that one out. And I know that I'm inviting you back anytime you want to come in and join us. And I know that we'll have you back again, at least before and maybe during and after. When the other accused murderer of your son, Caleb, faces justice. So thank you very much for being with us today.
2: Thank you.
1: All right, folks, that was Stephen Quick. He's got a new ministry, not officially, but he is out there working with folks, trying to heal others and heal himself. And thank you so much for making yourself available to us. Hey, we're watching the Lindsay Clancy thing, and we've got a really special guest coming in the next segment, so stick around. It's Clint Inforay, News Talk 580, 105.9 KMJ.
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1: 12:53, the time. It's Clint in for Ray on News Talk 580, 105.9 KMJ. I want to let you know that KMJ, we get involved in a lot of stuff. KMJ sponsoring the smash hit musical based on an unbelievable true story, Come From Away. It's the name of the show. It's taking the stage soon. Soon out there at Roger Rocca's Dinner Theater. Ticket information is on the events page at KMJNow.com. It's going to be a good one. They do things right out there at Roger Rocca's, so definitely head over to the website and check that out. We have been, this our next guest, our guest right now, has been bumped to a later time slot because of the Lindsay Clancy thing. John Dolan, the director, the CEO of Fresno Chaffee Zoo, welcome to the Ray Appleton Show.
2: Thank you, Clint. It's great to be here.
1: Thank you for sticking around. This is what happens. News breaks and we have to fix it.
2: You got to roll with it. It's just like the zoo. You just got to roll with whatever comes up.
1: Well, you know, since I have you here and you're an expert on animals, this week looked out in the pool.
2: Okay.
1: And on the, you know, the chlorinating thing that floats, it's like a blue and white plastic. Right. Looked out the window in the morning and on this float was what I thought was a rat. And I screamed at Alicia, get the net, help me with this. And interestingly enough, and I'm very proud to report this to you all, nobody got a camera out. We went to save the animal first.
2: There you go.
1: Nobody said, I didn't have my camera. And you know what, John, even if I had it, I wouldn't have taken the picture. I would have, this animal, it was afloat on the pool. It was soaked and it was shivering. So it wasn't a rat. It was a baby possum. Opossum.
2: Oh,
1: it was.
2: A baby possum. North America's only marsupial.
1: Yes. And it was. So got fished him out, wrapped him in a towel, rubbed him up, dried him off, put him in a cat carrier, gave him some wet food, a thing of water.
2: You're a nice person, Clint.
1: Well, what would you have done with that? I'm hoping that I did what everyone would do.
2: But yeah, that was, you went above and beyond.
1: Listen to this, though. So we talked, actually, the person I called was Kyle Kirkland, who's running for Congress. He's also he's on the zoo board with John.
2: He's the chairman of the board.
1: So I called him, Kyle, what do I do? Well, he knows about cats.
2: He doesn't know about it.
1: He doesn't know, but he told me what to do. So anyway, that night, put up the cat carrier on the fence under this great big pine tree and opened the gate. And the next morning, the little guy was gone. Now, there was not a trail of blood and fur. So we're assuming that the mom came back and got. What do you think? You've got like 30 seconds. Did the mom? What happened to my possum, John?
2: I don't know how young it was, Clint. I would be surprised if mom came back, just because if it was old enough to be separate and in the pool, it's probably old enough. It was probably left mom at that point. But who knows? It could have happened. I'm thinking it just made its way, fueled by that wet food you gave it. Right? He's ready to go. I'm all dried off.
1: I'm ready.
2: Food, and now I'm, you know, born free, as free as the grass grows.
1: Well, I appreciate that. Now I feel validated.
2: You should.
1: Because you're a man of letters. You're an animal expert. You run the zoo, for crying out loud. So if Fresno Chaffee Zoo CEO John Dolan says I did the right thing, I did the right thing.
2: You've done good.
1: And I, you know what, just for my own purposes, That possum is fine. Like, he's fine. He's gone. He's fine. Because I can't even bear to think about the alternative.
2: You don't want to think about it.
1: No, I don't want to think. The animal kingdom is cruel. Even in the suburbs.
2: Red in tooth and claw.
1: John Dolan is on one today. He's going to be joining us on the other side of this. It's Clint. So stick around. It's Clint in for Ray on News Talk 580. 105.9 KMJ.

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0: Scorching debates.
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9: Sunny and 79 at Radio City. It's 1 o'clock. I'm Liz Kern live in the KMJ newsroom. The judge telling the jurors to keep deliberating in the Lindsey Clancy trial. Her lawyer says one juror will not listen to the judge about reasonable doubt, but the judge says they won't remove them. The jurors have been deadlocked. The Massachusetts mother is accused of killing her three children. Her defense arguing it was an episode of postpartum psychosis. Three police officers were injured Wednesday after a shooter opened fire in downtown Minneapolis. The suspect is dead. Drew Evans, the superintendent of the Minnesota Bureau of Criminal Apprehension, says the autopsy of the suspect is underway and he believes the state has identified him.
10: 35-year-old Carlton Neal Johnson. However, we're still awaiting confirmation on his true identity from the medical examiner's office.
9: Authorities say the man was investigated for showing a handgun in June, but not charged. Court documents say Johnson was facing eviction and had threatened a fellow resident with a gun in the months leading up to the shooting on Wednesday. Two other people were killed in that incident. Another person has been arrested for ag theft in the South Valley. Here's KMJ's Michael Reed.
11: A woman is behind bars after Tulare County Sheriff's Agricultural Crimes Detective say she stole more than $1,500 worth of grapes from a vineyard near Dinuba. Investigators say the farmer confronted the suspects and took photos of a woman leaving the field along with the vehicle's license plate. Detectives later tracked down the vehicle and identified the suspect as Elena Maris. A distinctive tattoo seen in the photos helped confirm her identity. Maris was arrested and booked into the Tulare County Jail on a felony charge of grand theft of fruit. The vehicle used in the theft was also towed. Michael Reed, KMJ News.
9: The head of the California Farm Bureau says the Golden State is lagging behind the rest of the nation when it comes to fully using self-driving tractors. KMJ's Ag Director Don York explains.
12: Shannon Douglas, president of the California Farm Bureau, says the legislature and the administration failed to make autonomous equipment in farming a reality this year during the legislative session. She goes on to say that California stands alone as the only state in the country that will not let farmers use this technology. And according to Politico, it's against the law to allow a driverless tractor to operate if workers are out in the field at the same time unless special permission is granted. Douglas points out that the California Farm Bureau intends to make this issue one of the Bureau's highest priorities next year. She believes that not being able to fully use autonomous equipment puts California farmers at a disadvantage compared to producers in other states and countries. Don York, KMJ News.
9: On Wall Street, the Dow closed up 624 points. The S&P 500 gained 81. NASDAQ added 366. Right now, sunny, 79 at Radio City. Our high, 86 this afternoon. Down to 62 overnight. Friday, sunshine with a high of 84 and just a 10% chance of a shower on Sunday morning. We're going to see lots of sunshine this weekend. Temperatures mid to upper 80s. Lows in the upper 50s to low 60s. I'm Liz Kern on KMJ at KMJNow.com or wherever you stream.
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23: 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We show you

0: walking, talking good news in the person of John Dolan. He's a friend of this show. He's the CEO and chief zookeeper in charge, bottle washer out at the Fresno Chaffee Zoo. Welcome back.
1: I am the feel-good segment here on the show, Clint.
0: You know what, though? Look, I got to tell you what John is wearing.
1: Oh.
0: He's got... No, I mean, he looks great. He's got cowboy boots on, which is good because he walks among the poos, right, all day. He's got a leather belt and leather, or not, almost said leather jeans. Good grief. blue jeans on and a white t-shirt.
1: I look like a zoo director.
0: No, you don't. And that's what I'm going to say. How come you don't have a khaki shirt and cargo shorts and boots? Everybody looks like Steve Irwin, right? Everybody dresses like Steve Irwin. How come you don't?
1: I don't know, Clint, but I'm telling you right now, I'm regretting my outfit.
0: So you go to work like this? Or do you have a khaki shirt that you put on at work?
1: This is my, I'm going to the KMJ Studios outfit that I put on purely for radio.
0: Do you have an Australian boonie hat, like an Outback hat or like a pith helmet or something?
1: No,
0: I don't know.
1: Right, no, I don't. But thank you for asking.
0: Well, I mean, these are the zoo stereotypes.
1: These are the pressing questions.
0: Well, you're absolutely right. I mean, you're here so we can all have some fun. So, hey, the biggest piece of good news is there is a baby. There is a birth, and there is a baby in the family.
1: There are a few babies.
0: Well, tell me about the babies.
1: What we like to call them are zooborns. Zooborns.
0: Oh, I
1: get that, Clint?
0: I get it, yeah.
1: And as a matter of fact, if you like zooborns, you can go to our website, which is fcz.org, and you can check it out. You can virtually adopt any of these babies we're going to talk about, including, I don't know if do you know the Malayan tapirs that we have at the zoo?
0: Yes.
1: They're amazing, right?
0: Yes.
1: Well, we have a baby Malayan tapir, and I don't usually say this. I'm not a big fan of the emotional response to baby animals, but cutest thing I have ever seen. Winston, the baby Malayan tapir. He looks like a walking watermelon. It's just amazing.
0: That's big. I was thinking it was small.
1: No, he's big now. He was smaller when he was born. And he stayed with mom behind the scenes. Now he's out.
0: Well, and you say that you make your living from people going, "Oh, well, all you got to do is walk around your joint, and everybody, you can probably hear people going, oh.
1: People do. And I'm just saying, when I see Winston, I too go, oh. And we also, did you know this, Clint? We had lion cubs born.
0: No, I didn't.
1: Two more lion cubs, a male and a female, which is very cool. Jubilee and Indy, because they were born on the 4th of July.
0: That's good.
1: Perhaps people don't really think about this, but they'll be behind the scenes for probably another four weeks, while they get their whole course of vaccinations before they can go out and experience the outdoors. So they're back of house with mom. They are doing great. We're really blessed to have another healthy set of cubs. Their older brother and sister will soon be leaving Fresno Chaffee Zoo and moving on to another zoo where they will stay together, which is very cool. And pretty soon we'll have all the cubs this year's and last year's out on exhibit.
0: Oh, wow. Together,
1: exactly.
0: And is there a giraffe?
1: We do have a giraffe baby. We just announced it. We don't have a name for her yet. She is adorable. I got to say, especially.
0: See, you try and act all hard.
1: I know.
0: But you're
1: not. I do. I can't help it when it comes to these guys. This baby giraffe is quite beautiful, and it's a little bit of a touching story. I think a lot of listeners know. Just a couple of weeks ago, her father, Fenny, our breeding male Maasai giraffe, we were in the middle of a medical procedure on him under anesthesia, and we lost him during that procedure, which was heartbreaking for the team.
0: Yeah.
1: That works so closely with these animals and really develops a bond, and heartbreaking for, I mean, the entire staff of the zoo and a lot of our visitors as well. But so it's a very bittersweet story that this little calf was born and Fenny was the father of this calf. So it's very cool.
0: So

0: Okay, here's a question. When an exotic animal is about to give birth,
1: yeah,
0: is this something that every zoo is equipped to handle? Can LA Zoo, Fresno Chaffee Zoo, the San Diego Zoo, when there is a lion, for example, right, that's about to give birth, or giraffe that's about to give birth, obviously birth is complicated with mammals to begin with, but is there, do the zoos have staff, or do you, is there a team of maybe animal deliverers that goes around?
1: These are our staff.
0: So it's all done in-house.
1: Experts at all of this. It's really, when we say done in-house, it's really from the very beginning of the conversation, right? Which is, can this facility offer breeding facilities for what we need to do, right? Because remember, accredited zoos by the Association of Zoos and Aquariums, are managing their populations collectively. So all over the country, there are experts, including some at the Fresno Chaffee Zoo, who are tracking the genetics of every single animal within a population of a species. And they're making breeding recommendations based on both genetics and the capabilities of a facility. Mm-hmm. So we, for example, might say, we have tigers in our facility. Mm-hmm. They're a good genetic match, and we have the expertise and a staff that's capable. We're going to breed those animals. Other zoos might say, we neither have the space or the right animals or perhaps the staff expertise. So we're going to exhibit a single animal, but we're not going to breed mm-hmm. those animals, right? So that's that conversation about whether or not the Fresno Chaffee Zoo can handle a specific species and the breeding of it goes on well in advance of any time you had animals on the ground.
0: You know, it's, when did this become the norm? Because when you go to Fresno Chaffee Zoo, you're blown away by it. You're blown away by it. What you don't see are the staff members and the veterinarians and these genetics people and John and all these people that are really live every day for the welfare of these animals. Now, have you been to Hearst Castle yet?
1: Yes, I have.
0: Okay, so you know, on the bus ride up, you pass William Randolph Hearst Zoo. Right. He had a zoo. This guy was an eccentric, crazy person. And so, but those exhibits are horrible.
1: Right.
0: They're like jail cells, and there are maybe a few rocks and some bars and a moat around them. And I mean, it's not maintained. They've got growth all over the place. But you think, God, that in those days, he'd say, I want a tiger, Gladys. And they go buy a tiger and throw it in this cage and feed it steaks until it died.
1: Right.
0: When did zookeeping go from grabbing an animal out of the wild, throwing it in a cage until it died, to what is basically, you are concerned with the occupation of the animal's mind, the
1: cognition, social structure.
0: When did that change?
1: Well, it's been a long evolution, and it's actually, I mean, in all seriousness, a really fascinating story, some of which is, and I mean this, is directly attributable to Paul Chaffee and the people of his era, right? There were some other big names in the zoo profession, were some of the people that really were thinking in a really visionary way about, like, we should be exhibiting these animals closer to their natural habitat, mm-hmm. as close as we can do, right? Mm-hmm. Recreating their natural habitats. We should be applying our ideas of ecology and social structure and cognition and everything else to these animals' care, right? And we should create exhibits that are actually going to inspire people to care about these animals and the places they live, not just like look at them in a cage and go, oh, look, there's an animal, right? So it's been a long paradigmatic shift, right? Sure. Where we have gone from the things we used to do. And it wasn't that long ago. I still talk to people all the time, and I'm sure others, some of the listeners fall into this category. People who come up to me and say, like, oh, I remember when I came here as a kid and the chimps were in a concrete bowl and they would throw stuff at you. quite literally. Like, that was 20, 30, 40 years ago, maybe, right? So it's been a long evolutionary shift, but it is, I think you're actually touching on something, which is that people who are have problems with zoos, when I talk to them, I often it goes back to the idea that they still think that's what a zoo is, right? They haven't been in a zoo in 20 or 30 years. But what they remember is, oh, it was bars, it was cages, it was concrete bowls. So it has been about the evolution more than anything else, about a deep sense of compassion and care for the animals that we're taking care of.
0: Our guest is John Dolan. He is the CEO of Fresno Chaffee Zoo. He's going to be back in the next segment. We're talking about, well, we've been talking about
1: babies,
0: some animal babies that are out there. But there's some there are some special events coming up too that he's here to talk about. We'll cover that when we get back on the other side of this. For now, it's Clint in for the great Ray Appleton on News Talk 580, 105.9 KMJ.
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1: 121 now at Radio City. We've got John Dolan. He is the CEO of the Fresno Chaffee Zoo. We've been having a heck of a time. I mean that in a positive way.
2: It's been a heck of a time.
1: It's been a horrible struggle to get this man to answer any questions. No, that's not the case at all. Good stuff happening out there. And what the heck is Toss the Tusk?
2: Well, it's a good question, but it's an important question because you may not know, but artifacts of animal products are a huge problem because they drive wildlife trafficking, which is a big issue for a lot of populations in the wild. And I think many
1: You're talking about ivory.
2: Mostly ivory. Ivory is the big one, right? And because ivory, as you've probably seen the pictures, is brutal in terms of what it drives from the standpoint of poaching, taking tusks. It has really been one of probably the biggest driver of population loss amongst wild elephants.
1: It's horrible. Now, this is where you see these pictures on the internet of a dead elephant laying in the desert. And it's the majestic, gorgeous animal that was healthy. It's dead and its tusks have been taken off.
2: Taken off. And it's all driving, you know, this idea that the ivory trade is incredibly lucrative or has been in the past. So the more we can move people away from thinking that ivory is valuable or not seeing ivory for what it is, right, which represents poaching and wildlife trafficking and all sorts of population loss. So what we're doing is we're working together with the California Department of Fish and Wildlife to host a Toss the Tusk event at the zoo September 11th and 12th. People can bring in their ivory. Many people will go through and they'll discover or they'll know, oh, grandma had a chess set or, you know, dad had some trinkets that were carved from ivory. So they've got ivory around the house and just the idea of it being there continues to drive this conversation. Sure. So you can bring that ivory in or other animal products like furs or whatever, bring it into the zoo on the 11th or 12th, and we're going to have an event with CDFW where we actually take those things in and they'll be destroyed, and it'll be a big part of stopping this problem of wildlife trafficking.
1: Well, I'm looking up something that would... Oh, I want to see a picture of Teddy Roosevelt's house. Have you seen picture of the inside? Oh, here it is.
2: There it is.
1: Oh, yes. No.
2: Lined with tusks, right?
1: Yeah, this is Teddy Roosevelt's house. I'm looking at this picture of this dining hall with tusks and mounted heads. And
2: In fairness to Teddy, you know, Teddy was a great conservationist.
1: Except
2: you know
1: when he bought those.
2: Well, but those were the days where we didn't really... But that's the whole thing. I think it's... I try to avoid the conversation of, what we used to do, these people were bad. No, it was a different time. It was a different mindset. And it was a different reality. Elephants were not in danger population-wise.
1: They were numerous. Day.
2: Right, exactly. It's like the story of buffalo, right? Buffalo were almost driven into extinction through, incredible overhunting. But it was the same people. Teddy Roosevelt, great conservationist. Those same people were the ones that realized, hey, this is unsustainable, and I'm starting to see trouble. We've got to stop this and actually start protecting these animals.
1: So we're doing this on September 11th and 12th.
2: That's right.
1: This is Toss the Tusk.
2: Toss the Tusk.
1: And it also includes anything else. There's going to be educational chats going on around the zoo, information on the ivory trade, the illegal now, illicit ivory trade, screening of a video that tells the story of Assembly Bill 96. Yep. Now, this is in my wheelhouse. This 10 years ago banned the sale of ivory and rhinoceros horn in California. Now, some folks
2: will try
1: to make herbal remedies this stuff, too.
2: And that's medicines covered. Have driven a lot of these trafficked parts and pieces.
1: So there's no zoo admission required for the community to surrender this animal stuff. But all these festivities are taking place within the zoo and are included with any general admission ticket redeemed on
2: the
1: day.
2: Yep.
1: So that's the 11th and 12th.
2: Right. And then you know what is coming up?
1: Is it, let me guess, Safari Night Gala?
2: Thank you, Clint. That is absolutely correct. September 18th.
1: I cheated. I have the paper right here.
2: You can't get anything past you.
1: You gave it to me.
2: I'll tell you this, Clint. if you are wanting to support the zoo, every year we do this tremendous gala, which is a great party, a great fundraiser for the zoo, and also a good time to get our message out to more and more people. But this year, on September 18th, Safari Night's already sold out, believe it or not.
1: Get out.
2: I kid you not. But what you can do is, beginning on Monday, September 14th, and running up until Safari Night on the 18th, you can actually go online and bid on our silent auction items.
1: Okay. Oh, so you don't have to be there.
2: In advance, online, you can go and peruse all our silent auction items
1: and
2: make bids.
1: Anything good in there?
2: You would not believe the good people that work so hard on this event. And it's zoo staff for sure, and a lot of great people. But it's a tremendous number of volunteers who are on the Safari Night Committee, who go out there and work with the public to get these auction items donated, and they're amazing things. Mm-hmm. Really, really quite beautiful.
1: Very good. And the, you know what has just jumped out at me, and they put this on this piece of paper. It says attire. Festive animal inspired prints. You're going to have how many people? 200 people?
2: Yes.
1: 200 people wearing...
2: No, we're going to have 750 people.
1: Polyester leopard print?
2: Well, you know what? As long as it's polyester. What I would like to...
1: No leopard
2: skins. Right. What I would like to discourage people is please don't wear real animal skin prints. But certainly, we find, as I think everybody does, animal prints to be both festive and quite sophisticated. So we encourage people to wear that to Safari Night.
1: And that is obvious. It's not obvious, but it's an event that's sponsored by the folks, the good people here at KMJ.
2: KMJ, a major sponsor of Safari Night, as we find every year. We are always grateful to be on the show, but also really grateful for all the support, the station, Ray, you, Josh and others show the zoo. It's really makes all the difference in the world.
1: It's a wonderful amenity for this community. I got a call from a business associate. This is a couple years ago, business associate in LA, and he and his wife had a 2-year-old boy, and they had to drive to Sacramento. Right. And the guy called me because he's with the LA chapter of BizFed, and I'm the Central Valley BizFed guy. He called and he said, you know, hey, dude, because I have kids too. He says, I've got kids. Do we drive the 5 or do we take the 99?
2: Right.
1: And I said, here's what you do. Take the 99, get off in Fresno, go to the zoo. It's right off the freeway. Go to the zoo. You can eat. You can use the bathrooms are clean. The food is excellent. You can run him until he's ready to take another nap, drive the rest of the way to Sacramento. Well, this guy called me a couple of weeks later. Hey, Clint, that was an incredible experience. I had no idea that that place was there.
2: Yeah.
1: We had no idea. Got off the freeway, parked easily, went into the place. He thanked me profusely for recommending the Fresno Chaffee Zoo because, I mean, really, it's one of the, if not the crown jewel of our entire community.
2: I think that I love that story for a lot of reasons. And one is because I don't know that the citizens of Fresno County know how grateful we are and really fully understand what they've accomplished through their support of the zoo in Measure Z, because that has completely transformed the zoo and turned it into such a beautiful place. We're recognized by our colleagues. We won top honors for our conservation work, for our community work, for our exhibit design. But the thing about what we have created at the Fresno Chaffee Zoo through the support of Measure Z is that we're a regional destination now. It's exactly what you're describing. We find more than 50% of our visitors come from outside of Fresno County.
1: That's fantastic.
2: It's we know that people are coming from Bakersfield to Modesto. They see the Fresno Chaffee Zoo as their zoo. And that is an honor, a privilege, and a real accomplishment.
1: Brian Dolan, thanks a lot for coming in.
2: You're welcome.
1: We've got the Toss the Tusk on September 11th and 12th, the Safari Night Gala. You can still get involved in that. Sponsored by KMJ. Quick, the website over there at the zoo?
2: FCZ.org. And don't forget ZooBoo, Clint. We can't forget ZooBoo coming up.
1: ZooBoo coming up. We'll bring you back. We'll talk about that.
2: We'll talk about that.
1: You got to wear a costume. Brian Dolan, thank you so much for joining us.
3: John Dolan.
1: Oh, my gosh. What did I say?
2: My brother, Brian.
1: You have a Brian?
2: No, I don't.
1: John? gosh, let's get out of here. Liz, save me.
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3: A man is sentenced to 11 years in prison in the death of a homeless Clovis man. We get more from KMJ's Michael Reed.
4: Francisco Mondragon pleaded no contest Wednesday in the death of a 52-year-old John Chandler, a homeless man who was attacked at Bicentennial Park in August of 2024. Prosecutors say Mondragon punched Chandler over an alleged $40 debt. Chandler suffered severe injuries and died 2 days later. The plea agreement includes a waiver of appeals rights. Prosecutors say Chandler's family was not in court despite seeking accountability in the case. Mondragon will serve his sentence through the California Department of Corrections and Rehabilitation. Michael Reed, KMJ News.
3: On the entertainment scene, it is a new season of celebrities showing off their moves on the dance floor.
5: Get those tassel dresses ready. Dancing with the Stars is returning for season 35. ABC announcing the celebrity and pro partners for the Emmy-nominated reality competition. This year's cast includes Jenna Dewan and Harry Shum Jr. Both stars have extensive dance backgrounds. Dewan began her career as a backup dancer for Janet Jackson and has hosted World of Dance and Flirty Dancing. Shum Jr. has performed as a backup dancer for Beyonce, Alicia Keys, Jennifer Lopez, and Mariah Carey. Dancing with the Stars kicks off for the live two-night premiere September 15th and 16th on ABC and Disney+. Michelle Polino, Fox News.
3: On Wall Street, the Dow closed up 624 as the tech stocks rallied. It is 132 at KMJ. Valley weather right now, sunny, currently 80 at Radio City. Our high today around 86. Overnight in the 60s, down to 62. Friday, a high of 84. Lots of sunshine. Only a 10% chance of a shower early Sunday morning in parts of the valley. Temperatures in the mid to upper 80s through Labor Day on Monday. Overnight lows in the upper 50s to low 60s. I'm Liz Kern on KMJ at KMJNow.com or wherever you stream.
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1: It's 1:35 at Radio City. Clint in for Ray. You know, I've got this 12-year-old, and he, Karsten, of course, I talk about him all the time on here. He is the apple of my eye, my Karsten, my baseball player. And Karsten is, and it must be because of Stranger Things. Did you watch Stranger Things, that TV show? I mean, I kind of liked it. I'm not a sci-fi guy, and it's like a combination of E.T. and Jaws and The Terminator and Poltergeist. It's all the 80s stuff rolled into this show. And the show ran for 10 years. They did a series every other year for a decade, and you watch these kids grow up. But the whole point for me, because I'm old. I'm 51, which means that when the 80s started, I was 5. But what a time to grow up. Let me pause and give the phone number out. The phone lines are open, 490-5858, 800-776-5858. I want to talk to you about the 80s. Now, I was 5 when the 80s started, and so 15 when the 80s ended. And it was a heck of a time to be a kid. And you see it all over social media, the AI videos, and the it's nostalgia, right? Oh, I ride to my friend's house, dump my bike in the yard, and go inside and play Atari. I did that. Okay, so my 12-year-old thinks it's the coolest thing in the history of the world. The music, the clothes, the everything. And so he likes 80s movies, Karate Kid, Back to the Future, the Rocky stuff. He digs all of that stuff. We show him E.T., Indiana Jones, even though Indiana Jones took place in the 30s and not in the 80s. But the 80s, for me, obviously, I was a kid. I look back and I think, oh, I had it so good. No cell phones, no internet, no none of these modern sounds like we were in the Stone Age, but we were not. We had answering machines and stuff like that. What was your experience in the 80s? Because I thought it was great. I kind of wish that instead of being 5 in 1980, I was 15 in 1980 and spent those 10 years from 15 to 25 in the 80s. I think that would have been a hoot. I mean, the cars were, I mean, they were junky, but they were really cool looking. I know the IROC Z, for the gearheads out there, the Chevy people, you know the IROC Z. The Firebird with the T-tops, you know, the whole Smokey and the Bandit with the 80s were fun. But Ryan Reynolds, you all know Ryan Reynolds, the actor and the entrepreneur. He's got, what, a cell phone company and he sells gin. It's kind of a big deal. Deadpool star Ryan Reynolds torches 1980s nostalgia. Calls decade a really bad swear word mess that people forget. So there's a film critic and Spencer Pratt, you know, Spencer Pratt ran for mayor of LA, are questioning why Reynolds would trash the decade that his new movie celebrates. This is from Fox News. It says Ryan Reynolds faced backlash on Thursday after the Deadpool star called the 1980s brutal and a mess while promoting his Cold War era movie May Day at its New York premiere, prompting critics to question his characterization of the decade and the contrast with his nostalgia-driven new film. Reynolds said that modern nostalgia can obscure the darker realities of distinct periods in history, including the decade depicted in his latest movie. When you get far enough away from a time period that's quite distinct, there's always a lovely feeling associated with it, almost like you pave over all the trauma with puppy dogs and ice cream. This is Ryan Reynolds in an interview with Variety. The 80s was a brutal, brutal time for people. It was a mess, and people forget that. So this film critic, his name's Christian Toto, founder of Hollywood in Toto, told Fox News Digital that Reynolds' comments were especially striking because May Day itself embraces the era that Reynolds just criticized. Here's Toto speaking. His 80s comments are so stunning. First, he was living in Canada during the 1980s and was pretty young at the time. He's 49 now, meaning in 1986, he was just 9 years of age. So he, come on, dude. Much more importantly, his new movie May Day is a love letter to the 1980s. It doesn't describe the decade as perfect, but it's a perfectly sweet nostalgia blast atop a buddy comedy template. Why he would trash the decade, ignoring its joyous spirit and all-American vibe, is a mystery. Ryan Reynolds is one of the best marketers in Hollywood, and he happens to be an A-list actor, too. His business savvy is unusual, and he personally helped make the Deadpool series a smash via series of clever comic shorts. He's funny, self-deprecating, which never hurts. But you know what? Maybe this is his attempt. I don't think we would have spent any time talking about this movie unless he trashed it, unless he trashed the 1980s. Now, those comments draw people, and now we're talking about the movie. Now I'm thinking, well, maybe I want to see this. Linda, or Lisa, president of the Don't LA My Burbank Political Action Committee, whatever is that is, she's also a GOP delegate in LA. What, one of three? Told Fox News Digital that Reynolds' criticism overlooked what she viewed as the economic and cultural gains of the Reagan-era 1980s. Setting aside the fact that anyone could hate on the decade that produced Back to the Future and Indiana Jones, yes, I already mentioned that, the 80s left behind the high inflation and social unrest of the 70s. Gross domestic product grew. Poverty rates declined. Everyone wanted to move to California, and Hollywood was thriving. Now, I remember back in the 80s, all my friends' dads worked in aerospace, as I'm from down there. Everybody worked for Northrop, worked for Douglas. That was a big one. McDonnell Douglas in Long Beach. They worked for Northrop. They worked for Aerojet. They worked for all these companies down there. Now, those are all gone. We don't want to go back. This is back to our GOP lady. She says we don't want to go back, but the Reagan 80s is actually a pretty good example of how there's always a way to leave bad ideas behind and make positive progress. Here's what Spencer Pratt says. Here I am trying to bring back American film jobs, and then these tools keep saying stupid crap like this and making every normal American hate them. Hollywood is seriously its own worst enemy. Just stick to the Cricket wireless ads, dude. That's what Spencer Pratt said in a post on X. U.S. entertainment industry has, and Pratt may be onto something here. Entertainment industry has lost 49,000 jobs since 22, according to Bureau of Labor Statistics, as productions increasingly shifted to competing states and even overseas locations. In L.A., where Pratt recently ran for mayor, scripted television production in the region was down, listen to this, nearly 30% from 2019, and more than 80 production service businesses had closed amid reduced production and then, of course, industry strikes. The 80s tore it up. Friends, don't let friends fall for Hollywood propaganda. God bless America and God bless the 80s. Who said that? Dan Bongino. Well, I'll tell you, my guy has been to, we went to a baseball tournament in Reno last year, and the tournament organizers had a neon party. And so the team mom of his team made up wonderful neon t-shirts for the boys. And it was, they gave out the neon wristbands at the door. And I forget what movies they were showing. They were showing, I think they were showing one of the Rocky movies, the Ivan Drago one. It was a hoot. So no wonder why these kids like the 80s with Stranger Things and Young Sheldon, that TV show that was out. I know that my kid likes that. And so many of these fun things about the 80s. So I disagree with Ryan Reynolds on this one. 80s were a great time to be alive. And I hope that was the case for you as well. Ryan Reynolds. All right, wrapping it up. We'll be back in just a couple of minutes to finish things up. We're going to be turning it over to Terry Sladek. Philip Teresi is on sabbatical with the Honor Flight. So we've got Terry Sladek coming in. I know he had a great show for us yesterday. He's going to have another good one for us today. So we'll be right back. It's Clint in for Ray Appleton. 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
1: It is 1:50 at Radio City. I'm going to be gone in just a few minutes here, and then Terry Sladek will be in for the afternoon drive, take you through the rest of the afternoon. And then Mark Levin comes on after that, so we've got you covered from dawn until dusk. And then, of course, all kinds of great stuff comes on after Mark Levin. We're talking about the 1980s. Ryan Reynolds makes a movie about the 80s. And I guess they say it's pretty good. And a lot of fun, too. Makes a movie about the 80s, and then he says it's a brutal, brutal, messed up time. Now, I was just a child, but I'm not sure I agree with that. I mean, obviously, I have no choice. That's where all my memories come from. But now I've got this 12-year-old, and he's all about the 80s. The music and the dress and the way it used to be before cell phones and the internet. Well, we have a caller, a regular contributor to the Ray Appleton Show. It's Ace on line one. Welcome to KMJ. What do you remember? Hey, Ace, what do you remember about the 80s?
2: You know, well, it's not what I remember. It's what I feel these kids today are missing out on. You know, we had fried bologna sandwiches and after school cartoons to get home to. We would get up on a Saturday morning, pour a big bowl of cereal and watch Saturday morning cartoons. Wrestling used to be amazing, and it wasn't 99% drama. You know, it wasn't 99% verbiage. It was wrestling. You know, it was real people beating each other on TV. And another thing that I noticed that the kids today just don't do on a non-school day or after school afternoon type thing. We would, as soon as we had that moment, as soon as we knew we were done with chores or homework or what have you, it was hit the neighborhood, start canvassing the neighborhood.
1: Yeah.
2: See who can come out and play.
1: See who's home.
2: It was going to be kick the can. It was going to be touch football. It was going to, and we would set up that a lot of the networks alive today, a lot of the big businesses alive today are from those networks that these kids, when they were kids, they built them back then.
1: Yeah.
2: And this generation is going to miss out on that. And I just wanted to call and say hi and pitch that in and into the conversation.
1: Always good to hear from you, Ace. Thank you. Great call. And it's absolutely true, everything that Ace said. And if you grew up in the 80s, if you were a parent or grandparent during the 1980s, then you get it. And I think, I don't want to be that old guy. Well, in my day, it was so much simpler and life just seemed to move slower. I don't want to be that guy, but I kind of am that guy. Look it, we have lived through a revolution. We have lived through the greatest change in human existence since, well, I'd say there are three, right? I'd say the printing press in what? The late 1400s? The steam engine in the early 1800s, and the internet in the 1990s. And you have lived through, and I think it's going to be bigger. I think that with AI and with all of this stuff that's coming out, what is about to happen to us as a human race and as a society is going to be, it's going to blow away the locomotive coming to town in 1830 in England. It's going to blow away the steam engines on ships travel. Steam ran the machines of the Industrial Revolution, where clothing became was mass produced. People, the cost of clothing dropped. I mean, the steam engine changed everything in society, like the printing press. And now with AI, flock cameras, life is going to be completely different for us. We've lived through it. So yes, we are nostalgic, because in the 1980s, if you wanted to talk somebody to somebody, you called their house on a rotary dial phone, and if they weren't home and they were rich and they had an answering machine, then you could leave a message. It was so much different than it is now. And it's only going to change, and life is... What did Gandhi say? Gandhi said, there is more to life than increasing its speed. And I think the 80s is a good embodiment of that. A time when, yeah, we had cool cars and fast cars and jet engines and open heart surgery and penicillin, but we didn't have the horrible annoyance of cell phones and social media. We had KISS in the 1980s. Is this I Was Made for Loving You? The story behind this song is hilarious. Where Gene Simmons and Paul Stanley wanted to tap into the whole disco. They wanted their KISS music to be played in discos. And they sat down and they're like, I mean, they're a metal band. And they're like, let's write a disco song. And this is what we got. Hey, thank you so much for having me in. We had a great time today. Thank you to Stephen Quick. Thank you to John Dolan from the Zoo. And all of you, each and every one of you, I love you. Thank you for having me in. Terry Sladek is next. It's Clint in for the great Ray Appleton on News Talk 580, 105.9 KMJ.

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2: Sunny and 81 at Radio City. It's 2 o'clock. I'm Liz Kern, live in the KMJ newsroom. Jeff and Annette Shaw with Shaw's Home Comfort, honored to sponsor this news update. The judge in the Lindsey Clancy trial has sent the jury home after the foreperson says that one juror will not follow instructions. Clancy's defense attorney, Kevin Reddington, asked the judge to remove that juror, who he said refused to listen to the law, on reasonable doubt.
3: If we come back here in a half an hour with a mistrial because of a juror that has just spurned the instructions of this court, it's a shame. It's a real shame.
2: Plymouth County Judge William Sullivan said he would not remove that one juror. He sent the jury home. They have been deadlocked deciding whether the Massachusetts mother is responsible for murdering her three children. Clancy could face life in prison if she's convicted or be committed to a state psychiatric hospital if the jury finds her not guilty by reason of insanity. She would remain in custody if the judge declares a mistrial. Cal Fire's heavy hitters are in the air over Mariposa County attacking the Colorado Fire. C-130 aircraft loaded with fire retardant have been dropping on the blaze since the flames erupted on Tuesday after a truck and a bus crashed.
4: The minute that we had ignition, we had aircraft off the ground, not only from our base here, but multiple agencies and different bases throughout California.
2: So far, crews have dropped more than
4: 72,000 gallons of retardant, 42,000 gallons alone from Fresno here at the airbase.
2: Fire officials say the steep, rugged terrain makes ground operations extremely difficult, making those aerial drops critical.
5: It's so steep in some places, it's almost a vertical climb, and they're having to move everything by hand.
2: Evacuation orders and warnings remain in effect near Briceburg. The fire, 232 acres. It's 20% contained. You can see the map and evacuation information by clicking the link on our socials at KMJ Now. And you still have time to nominate the top Fresno County ag leaders and businesses for special awards. Here's KMJ's Ag Director Don York.
6: The Fresno Chamber of Commerce wants to recognize those who have demonstrated a sincere commitment to the Fresno County agricultural community. The categories are Agriculturalist of the Year, Agribusiness of the Year, Agricultural Employee of the Year, and Advocate of the Year. You can go to the Fresno Chamber's website to submit a nomination, and the winners will be honored on November 13th at the Fresno Fairgrounds. The deadline to submit nominations is this Friday. 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
7: Happy Thursday, Central Valley. Expect another nice, comfortably warm day with highs in the 80s and overnight lows slightly warming into the low 60s and upper 50s to end the week. Friday will feature more of the same, mostly sunny conditions and temperatures in the 80s. Now for Labor Day weekend, things are trending drier. Saturday, a little bit warmer in the upper 80s and mostly sunny skies. Wet weather only is an issue if you're traveling to Southern California Sunday to Monday. For KMJ, ABC 30's meteorologist Christine Gregory.
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8: We're just west of Chowchilla. We have a traffic alert on westbound 152 at the State Route 59 connector. Caltrans has a lane closure in that area. Here in the Fresno and Clovis areas, roads are looking really good right now. No accidents or road hazards to slow you down. I'm Michael Reed, KMJ Traffic.
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11: 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I am Major Terry Slavik, USMC retired, and you've had me this week on Monday, you've had me on Tuesday, you've had me on Wednesday, you've had me today on Thursday, and I'm gonna take a guess that you'll miss me tomorrow because Phil Tressy will be back in the studio. He was on Honor Flight. If you don't know what Honor Flight is by now, you probably just bought a radio for the first time. That's where the it was the 35th iteration of this magnificent Honor Flight program, where Valley veterans from whatever war, currently is the Vietnam era, and any of the Korean War veterans, were pretty much done with the World War II veterans for obvious reasons, are taken back and shown the love back in Washington, D.C.

0: And I say, let me say it first. Please excuse me. I've got a touch of laryngitis for the last week. But besides from that, how are you doing?
1: Oh, I'm living the dream. I get to sit in front of a microphone with 50,000 watts behind it and have, you know, at times, they tell me, 80,000 people listen to whatever the heck is coming out of
0: this. Just 80?
1: At times.
0: Okay.
1: You know, I had, you know, it, again, I don't care if it's, I guess it's more people than I have in the booth having coffee with me at Denny's. So therefore it's
0: probably so
1: I'm getting the word out. But to me, and you and I've talked over the years in full disclosure, Monty is a dear, I consider him a very dear friend.
0: Thank you.
1: And, we have met, at the Denny's I drink coffee at, I can't count the number of times.
0: Every day, maybe. Almost.
1: Yeah, I mean, countless times. And, Monty, when I was on the school board, is really probably when I met Monty in that 2018 to 2022 thing. He did this magnificent. He fought the fight with his local leadership as well as his corporate to get approval to do this magnificent segment on television called Crisis in the Classroom, which culminated at, you know, it's gone on since then, but it turned into an 8.5 minute, which in radio time, that's a segment.
0: Yeah,
1: and TV time is 8.5 minutes is pretty much an eternity.
0: Very much so. And not only that, but it was in the, I think it was in the, was it one of the first segments or an earlier segment? Usually we don't put anything anywhere near that long in virtually any segment, but I mean, yeah, it was 8 minutes, and it's thanks to you for all the background help. You helped me with that story too. It turned out very well. Sinclair was very happy the Sinclair Initiative for Crisis in the Family, and they heard about it back east.
1: No, it was, again, it was very well regarded here, and you know everything. If you all in the listening audience haven't figured out, you know, because once we start getting into the stories of the day, we're going to start with FUSD again, because the idea that, you know, because they had a press conference this morning to discuss further ridiculous things that they do. So I will be discussing that at great length. And then we will be getting to the, and I called it yesterday and I will call it again, the gift that keeps on giving, the Don Arax Keisha Thomas FUSD defamation suit. So we will be getting into great depth on that today. I have a level of expertise on that because I was on the school board when that crap hit the fan.
0: Yeah.
1: And as I like to say, when certain decisions were made that I can't actually elaborate on because they were done in closed session and Brown Act and things like that, I was in the room when certain people said certain things that are going to result in my opinion, when this is all said and done, a check will be going from Fresno Unified School District to Coach Don Arax that will have lots and lots of zeros.
0: So you are indicating those certain things which you are not at liberty to repeat probably will be repeated in some other venue.
1: The trial date is December.
0: Okay.
1: So, but the things, you know, again, there's legalness to, okay, one of the things that Fresno Unified did the whole time, and this is all a way to keep things from being transparent, despite the multi-billions of dollars of tax dollars that they spend every year, is there's virtually always going to be an attorney for the district somewhere when these discussions are had. I'm going to say there might be one time where there wasn't, so that literally everything that anyone says, if you were to do a Public Records Act request, which is like the local version of a Freedom of Information Act request, they can fall back on. That's privilege. You can't have that. So it's the gaming a game. And wouldn't you like to think you've paid a lot of taxes in Fresno over many decades, as have I, that if we've got billions of our tax dollars going to this place, that transparency would be something that you would strive for versus try to find ways to get around it. I mean, don't you want transparency where your tax dollars are going?
0: Clearly, yes. Definitely so. But it seems hard to obtain. And you always question why when it is hard to obtain. There's always a reason why, for some reason, that you can't get to the bottom of whatever the question is.
1: Right.
0: It's very discomforting. But also, I'm also remembering from in the past, others have told me, and I think I've heard

0: few people say that the school district is very well acquainted with a great many lawyers here in the Central Valley.
1: That is one of the things, and I'm going to jump on that just for a quick second, is you know, because that's, okay, so the concept, Fresno Unified, boy, let's use that age-old term, lawyered up.
0: Yeah.
1: Okay. So I started looking at that as a school board member, where you are allegedly granted full access to the books. And I found that because I would continually hear from constituents that it would classically be that some incident occurred that they believed that they needed legal representation against the district. And they're like, hey, trustee, we can't get it because every law firm in the area has a, and I cover it by saying a contract, whether it's a, I'm drawing a blank. What's the,
0: letter.
1: I'm actually
0: having it. Disclosure.
1: It's not disclosure, but they have
0: exclusivity.
1: A contract for services of one variety or another where they cannot represent somebody against Fresno Unified because they do. And one of the greatest manifestations of this was you were clearly covering at one point the would have been in 2020 the changing of the mascot at Fresno High story.
0: Mm-hmm.
1: And Fresno High School, interestingly, has the very robust, just beyond what you would expect, alumni association. Because it's, you know, was the original Fresno High School. And those people came out and said, we don't want you changing our mascot. We don't, because it was that, you know, the summer of St. George Floyd and everything got changed that somebody didn't like. And they came up with, largely funded by an alumni of Fresno, a man named Jim Tuck, a man who I know and respect greatly, funded, let's get a lawyer, let's file the motions and go through this to stop them from doing this. And this legal team representing the Alumni Association, they're like, oh, we can just go find an attorney in Fresno to do all the legalities that need to be done. But they couldn't. I mean, they could find an attorney somewhere, but they wanted, a
0: name or
1: a name.
0: Or,
1: exactly. Right. And they found that they ended up having to go to the Bay Area because Fresno Unified, my point of this is Fresno Unified has 28 law firms, my term was, on retainers or professional services agreement.
0: Retainers.
1: Okay.
0: That's a lot.
1: But because those are not two lawyer law firms. Those are, I checked at one point years ago, McCormick Barstow is a noteworthy firm. That's one of them. I remember I looked again. I may be completely wrong at this, but my recollection was they had 86 attorneys.
0: I don't know the current number.
1: But right. But yes, point is, it's not two.
0: No.
1: So this alumni association, they ended up having to, there was a time limit, as there oftentimes is statutorily, to file motions. Having to go and find an attorney in the Bay Area who would then get up to speed and all this, they missed their window to file the motion by a couple days. And then they lost, but subsequent to that, and then the mascot got changed. And subsequent to that, though, it is revealed that the judge who would have ruled on this looked at their motion and says, had this come within the statutory period, I would have granted it. But that 28 attorney law firm thing, which is ridiculous. Now, I want to clarify this because I'm a big believer in, 28 is just a number unless you have something to compare it to.
0: Yes.
1: So when I was on the board, Monty, I did a fact-finding trip.
0: Okay.
1: I went down to, Fresno Unified is the third largest district in the state.
0: Yes.
1: The second largest is San Diego Unified.
0: Right.
1: So at the time, Fresno Unified had, let's just say seven in round numbers, 70,000 students with 28 law firms representing the multi-billion dollar budget. So I didn't go down to delve into that. My reason for going to San Diego Unified School District was that Fresno Unified, amongst the many other unique bad things, are they are the largest school district in the country. So again, your children are Clovis Unified School District grads.
0: Well, you had been, yes.
1: And they have been. So Clovis Unified, as I know you are aware, they have their own police department.
0: Yeah.
1: They have the Clovis Unified School District Police Department.
0: Yes, they do.
1: As there is a Los Angeles Unified School District Police Department. Not to be confused with LAPD.
0: No.
1: Okay, there's also a San Diego Unified School District Police Department. So I went down there to literally have the chief of police of the San Diego Unified Police Department walk me through all the little things, and the list is long, of what has to happen for a school district to get their own internal police department, plus as well as cost, right, concepts and all this. And while I'm there, I was just focusing on that. I looked at it from, and it came up. So San Diego Unified, Fresno Unified at the time had 70,000 students, and San Diego Unified at the time had 115,000 students, so substantially mm-hmm. bigger.
0: Yeah.
1: And when I made the inquiry as to how many law firms do you, with 115,000 students and an incrementally larger budget than here, does San Diego Unified have on retainer and professional services agreement? And they pulled the data. They go, we have 11. Mm-hmm. So if you have 11 and that works for a substantially right. larger school district, it just goes to the ridiculousness of there's 28 here. We're going to go to break because God knows I could go out loquaciously because we're going to do a lot of FUSD stuff. So I want you to stay with us after the break. We're going to come right back. It is Terry Sladek in the studio with Monty Torres. Talk to you in 1 minute. This is KMJ.
2: Just west of Chowchilla, we have a traffic alert. Westbound 152 at the State Route 59 connector. Caltrans has a lane closure in that area. Here in the Fresno and Clovis areas, roads are still looking really good. All major roadways are open and clear. Just north of Carruthers, we have a solo vehicle rollover accident at Hayes and Huntsman Avenues. I'm Michael Reed, KMJ Traffic.
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1: Welcome back to KMJ, 580 AM, 105.9 FM, the afternoon drive. As previously, just a moment ago, introduced by the Mr. Voiceover, I am Terry Sladek. I am in the studio today with broadcasting legend Monty Torres. Monty, thanks for coming in and joining me today.
2: You like that? I think they can see this, the blush over the radio.
1: Well, all right. Just to put it in context, so those of you who are listening, and I know we have so many listeners that, you know, you keep it on KMJ, as do I. The right-hand button on my car radio is always on KMJ. I turn on the engine, I'm listening to KMJ. And so if you heard before, you know, filling in for Ray today was Clint Olivier.
2: Yeah.
1: And Clint did not know, intentionally, did not know that Monty was going to be joining me in studio today. And Clint and Monty go, frankly, way back.
2: Yeah.
1: In, you know, because Clint was originally in broadcasting.
2: Yeah, nearly 20 years.
1: Right. And before he got into, to essentially, you know, he still got a toe in broadcasting, but, mm-hmm. you know, Clint is a lobbyist. I don't mean that to be necessarily a pejorative, but right. you know, he's a lobbyist. And BizFed and all those things. And he does a great job at it, incidentally. And again, I can give Clint a hard time because Clint, as hopefully you all know by now, is a former Marine as well. You know, a little bit different. He was in the airplane, helicopter side and all that. But, so, you know, we Marines can give each other a hard time. But I come walking in the studio and Clint, you know, the place where you sit, where I'm sitting, is where Clint was sitting in front of the big microphone with the screens and seeing the flat screen mm-hmm. TVs with the breaking news and all that. But, and then Monty comes walking in and Clint, you know, sees me. I walk off to the side and Clint, you know, turns and he sees Monty Torres walking through the door. And I can't, I'm not being melodramatic or hyperbolic. I promise you. It was like looking at one of the four Sladek children when they would walk down the hall on Christmas morning and they would see the big tree with all the presents. Clint, you know, went right back to 6-year-old walking out on Christmas morning. It's like, Monty! And it was one. Man, bad.
2: Tell a story, but it's true.
1: But it's exactly. And again, it is my complete screw up that I was not there with a camera filming the reaction. Because think of the memes that I could have made out of Clint just
2: endless.
1: Going right. Oh no! So the point is, as I said, and I will circle back to legendary broadcaster Monty Torres in the studio with me today. And so, again, but if you guys could have seen Clint, it would have been, you know, turned into I guess it's a GIF or one of these little things, like Clint's, like, normal Clint face and then Christmas morning Clint face. So, again, he holds you in the same esteem as I do.
2: Oh, thank you very much.
1: So, anyway, we are in the process of beginning the show, which is going to have a bunch of Fresno Unified stuff on it because they're just the gift that keeps on giving, and they deserve, you know, having someone with a level of expertise, which I accumulated in my 4 years on the board, and all the years having, you know, my children attend their schools, you know, of understanding what their problems are, and I want to share that with the listening audience.
2: Well, your wealth of knowledge, you certainly help with those stories as you enlighten us.
1: And one of the reasons why it's so important right now is, in about 60 days, you guys are going to have a chance to vote to replace three of those school board members who are running for, actually, take it back, one of them is not running for re-election, but you will get to fill, you know, three seats with new people. One is not running, but, you know, so it's going to be somebody absolutely will be new, but then two incumbents are up for re-election.
2: And as you explained to me earlier, there is a particular reason why that is very important.
1: Well, it's excellent point. Let's do that. It's been said, and we covered this quite extensively the other day with Michelle Azadorian, who was a two-term Fresno Unified mm-hmm. School District trustee, as well as a board president. The idea of, you know, one of the many ways that Fresno Unified can be fixed, and there are ways, it's not something that can't be fixed, is that it's too big.
2: Mm-hmm.
1: And the idea, and it's completely legal, this has been vetted legally, that you can make a East Fresno Unified School District and a West Fresno Unified School District, essentially splitting it down Blackstone.
2: And you've probably run into quite a few people who have the opinion that that should be done over the years.
1: It's a staggering number. Right. And to save the kids, because the failures, which we are now going to begin discussing of Fresno Unified, we're going to get into that, but there are ways to fix it. And the ballot box and getting new trustees. For instance, there's a trustee that is running for the Sunnyside area in 2 months, meaning the election day. We're currently running, who's been on that board. This has got to be her sixth election cycle. And again, I wouldn't have any trouble with, you know, I know all these people. I served with them. This is a lady named Valerie Davis. If the results defined as the kids can read, the kids can write, and the kids can do math, were at least average, I'm not even going to say elite, average, then I'm like, okay, Valerie, you're doing a fine job in your six terms as a Fresno Unified trustee, but Fresno Unified is, when it is ranked and is actually ranked, it comes out in the bottom 5% of what is called major urban school districts, because with 560,000 people in the city of Fresno, we're considered an urban school district.
2: Right.
1: Okay. So one of the many ways that they obfuscate, and I want transparency, first of all, that's simple, because if you all knew what I knew, you'd go, well, heck, and Philip Tressi has pointed out he needs to copyright this phrase. We could have, and I'm quoting Philip, we could have seven random names out of the phone book and they couldn't do any worse than the seven that are there. So we're going to start getting into the meat of Fresno Unified when we come back from this break. But right now, we're going to Liz with the news. Stay with us. 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
3: Financier Leon Black skipped a congressional deposition about his ties to Jeffrey Epstein. He launched a lawsuit against the House Oversight Committee, alleging the body does not have the legal authority to force him to break non-disclosure agreements. Committee Chair Republican James Comer, speaking on Capitol Hill, says the committee will continue seeking justice for the Epstein victims.
4: Almost every other day, we're on the phone with the attorneys for the survivors. We are trying to get answers for the American people and justice for the survivors. And Mr. Black not showing up today did not help.
3: Black is mentioned numerous times in the Epstein files. He has denied having any prior knowledge of Epstein's alleged crimes. Activist and author Gloria Steinem has died. Fox's Tanya J. Powers has more details.
5: Journalist, feminist, and activist Gloria Steinem's death was announced on social media by her foundation, which said she died on Wednesday at her home in New York City, quote, surrounded by some of the many who loved her. Steinem, who became the face of the fight for women's rights, got her start as a journalist in the 1960s, famously going undercover as a waitress at the New York Playboy Club, then writing an expose on the low pay and working conditions. She co-founded Ms. Magazine and spent decades advocating for women's rights in the workplace, as well as the right to abortion through political organizing. She was honored for her civil rights work with a Presidential Medal of Freedom in 2013. Gloria Steinem was 92. In New York City, Tanya J. Powers, Fox News.
3: On Wall Street, the Dow closed up 624 points. 232 at KMJ. Valley weather right now, sunny. It's 82 at Radio City. ABC 30's Christine Gregory has more of our forecast.
6: Good afternoon, Central Valley. We are approaching Labor Day weekend, and temperatures are still staying in the 80s. This afternoon, expect highs to be in the mid-80s. Overnight lows tonight, dropping into the low 60s and upper 50s. Still light jacket worthy for your Friday morning, and a really beautiful day for Friday. Highs are staying in the mid-80s. Labor Day weekend itself should feature mostly dry conditions, upper 80s Saturday, and a nice day on Labor Day. For KMJ, ABC 30's meteorologist Christine Gregory.
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7: Thank you, Liz. Here in Fresno, we have a two-vehicle accident at the Shields Avenue on-ramp to southbound 41. Just south of Kerman, we have a two-vehicle accident on Lincoln Avenue at McMullen Grave. And just north of Carruthers, we have a solo vehicle rollover accident at Hayes and Huntsman Avenues. I'm Michael Reed, KMJ Traffic.
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0: com. 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I am Terry Sladek, a.k.a. Major Terry Sladek, USMC retired, in the studio with my guest host today, Monty Torres, broadcasting legend. Welcome, Monty.
1: Happy to be here with you, Terry.
0: Again, thanks. Very happy to have you. And for those of you who may have missed the previous segment, I discussed when Monty walked in the studio and Clint Olivier was guest hosting for Ray. And Clint and Monty go way back.
1: Yes.
0: And just, I feel so bad I didn't think to have the camera ready when Monty looked like a kid on Christmas. I'm sorry, Clint looked like a kid on Christmas when Monty walked
1: in
0: the studio.
1: We can call him back in here. Maybe he'll do it again.
0: I don't think he can. He's not a good enough actor to duplicate it. But Clint, if you're listening, you know, I it was one of the most precious moments, and it's awful. You got to be suspect when a Marine, me, makes a comment about a fellow Marine, Clint, that, oh, it was a very precious moment. But no, it was a very precious moment.
1: Almost cheek pinching worth.
0: It was amazing. So anyway, we're getting into some Fresno Unified stuff, and I'm going to start with their performance, because fundamentally there was a press conference this morning where Fresno Unified, you know, is using their word salad and circuitous language to justify some of the things that they're doing, which we will get to. But I like to frame the discussion, and as you love to hear me say, and I am never going to stop saying, we need to have context. If they're going to say this, you need to understand Fresno Unified School District, which we're going to start framing that before we get into what they were conveying at this morning's press conference. So they are considered, when I was on the school board 2018 to 2022, they were evaluated performance-wise against the 66, one of the 66 largest urban school districts. And they were, every year, and prior to my time on the board as well, they were always in the bottom three, as I like to put it, tied with Cleveland. You know, again, the very bottom is Detroit, and tied for second to last with Cleveland. So I sit there. And, you know, when I got on the board, I'm like, well, that's bottom 5%. Mm-hmm. But what they did in Fresno Unified lives to find ways. There's actually an office in the sub-basement, I believe, called the Office of Obfuscation. And so they were evaluated by this, with this group, because they have to be evaluated with some cohort from some group. Right. They dropped from that group in 2022, the end of 22, right before my time was up, and they joined an evaluation cohort out of the Bay Area, which does not evaluate them, Monty, on reading, writing, and math. Imagine that you're going to have a school district that puts yourself in a position where you're not evaluated on why you are a school district.
1: Yeah, those are the primary reasons.
0: Why else would you be there?
1: For which you need to be evaluated.
0: And it gets even sillier when you go that they put themselves into this new evaluation group whose criteria of evaluation is led by parent engagement. So there's a way to, there's way, and that's as gameable a thing that is possible. So you are evaluated on your parent engagement scores. And if you've ever seen anything that you could completely contrive, it would be how you determine that, you know, parents feel engaged or not. One of the other criteria that they became evaluated by, besides parent engagement scores, was the stability of their school board. Right. Do they have people that have been there for 10 years, 15 years, 20 years? Is it a stable board? Because theoretically, that could be a good thing if it was a performing school district.
1: Well, yeah. I would never think you'd want all of the members stable. Then you lack your representation, your renewed representation over time. So
0: right, but that goes to the bogusness of this evaluation criteria.
1: Right.
0: So parent engagement scores, which you can completely game, and then board stability. And, you know, another one that was on there was financial. And, you know, if there's one thing up until now, which we will be getting to shortly, is Fresno Unified always had plenty of money because failed education just is has a magnetic attraction to money. Money goes to failed education. If you have this many kids who can't read, this many kids who can't write, this many kids who can't have can't do math, this many kids who are below the poverty line, this many kids that are special needs, you get far more money than the average amount of money going to a typical kid.
1: It just seems so hard to imagine that this level of a of an intractable problem can have remained this way for so long with no near-term fix or turnaround, at least readily in sight.
0: And there are ways to fix it. So please, listening audience, you know, do not, I will, you know, I'm not going to borrow it from a national talk show, radio and TV host, you know, that let your heart not be troubled. I'm not going to go down there. But come away with the idea that it is fixable.
1: Mm-hmm.
0: Okay. It is fixable. One of the ways that it needs to be fixed, or that what is necessary for it to be fixed, is the ability to have four people on the school board who want to have change.
1: Which is what you mentioned earlier.
0: Right. And the voting in 60 days, you have the, and obviously with voting being what it is, the, it's not an election day like when you and I were growing up, right, you know, where it's, you go down and you vote on one day. No, it's not that anymore. Yeah. But there's an election coming up in 60 days. And three, one will absolutely be changed because she's not running again. That would be Keisha Thomas, who is got an awful lot of stuff on her plate, and she's not running for school board, but that's not for, for right now. That'll be in about a half an hour. But then Valerie Davis from Sunnyside and Veva Eastless from McLean are both in competitive races right now. And the idea that I tell people every single day in this town, once you get a couple of those incumbents off the board that have been there for a long time, it will make it easier in 2028. And in 2030.
1: That's the process.
0: You have to start the ball rolling at some point. And ultimately, when you have four seats on that board, then there's all these other things that they will need to do. But you have to start by getting four board seats
1: to show it's even possible.
0: So it's that simple. It is fixable, and the ballot box is where it begins. But I want to, you know, start to frame the discussion of Fresno Unified with their performance before we get into their budget and their superintendent and all this. So first, you know, point, you cannot fail to begin with that the kids cannot read at grade level. And they will admit it. They obfuscate what that actually means, but we're going to clarify it. That's why I'm here. So there is a data set, iReady, September of 2022, that says 73% of their students do not read at grade level. And there is video from the board meeting in September of 22, where they presented this data in a massively obfuscated PowerPoint slide, which I still have, mm-hmm, that says 73% of the students do not read at grade level. Unfortunately, they leave it at that. And parents have been allowed over the years to think, well, that just means those 73% must be a year behind. And to clarify that, I raise my little hand and I get to Superintendent Nelson, and he is on tape. It's on the video. Superintendent, how many years behind grade level are those 73% of the students that are not at grade level? And Bob Nelson goes, we don't have that data. Now, I love to put it this way, folks, listening audience, driving up and down the 41, that education next to medicine is the most data-driven business there is. You can find, I assure you, the amount of food waste coming out of Burney Elementary in a given week, out of the cafeteria. You can. We know.
1: So you're saying they know?
0: No, they don't know because, well, we're going to get to that, because okay, they don't want to know.
1: Oh, but they could know.
0: They could know. You can also, for instance, you can find how many second graders at FUSD were tardy for school yesterday, or tardy for class. Right. You could find that out. They have that data,
1: right?
0: But they don't have data on how many years behind the 73% are not reading at grade level. And assuming, if you want to argue with me, please, 490-5858, 490-5858, you know, tell me that I'm wrong, that education is the second most, next to medicine, data-driven. Data. So if you don't have data on how many years behind those 73% are, it is simply a function of you don't want that data. Because if you had that data, then the Fourth Estate, media, or a parent could do a Public Records Act request and acquire that data. So the kids can't read, but they hide how far behind they are, which is unbelievable. Okay, we're going to go to break and come back with Terry Sladek and Monty Torres in the afternoon drive. Stay with us. This is KMJ.
2: Well, just north of Visalia, we have a solo vehicle accident. Avenue 328 or Road 160. North of Carruthers, we have a solo vehicle rollover accident at Hayes and Huntsman Avenues. South of Kerman, we have a two-vehicle accident on Lincoln Avenue at McMullen Grade. And here in Fresno, we have a stalled vehicle eastbound 168 at the Shields Avenue exit. I'm Michael Reed, KMJ Traffic.
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1: Welcome back to KMJ, 580 AM, 105.9 FM, the afternoon drive. I am Terry Slattick in the studio with guest hosting today with me, Monty Torres. And at some point, I'll stop saying broadcast legend Monty Torres, but yeah, maybe after the next break. But right
2: well, it's
1: now,
2: a it's a privilege to be here, too.
1: And we're thrilled to have, and you know, just watching the buzz as you walk through the building. So we're discussing the performance of Fresno Unified, and one of the ways I love to frame that is how they, again, you can find various data sets that will range, the question being, what percentage of Fresno Unified's students do not read at grade level? And you can find various data sets ranging anywhere from, say, 64% to 80% on what percentage do not read at grade level. One that I, you know, fall back on is September 2022 iReady data assessment that was presented at a board workshop, and you can pull the video. It's all archived on the Fresno Unified School District board website, that 73% of the students do not read at grade level. And on that video, you will see me as a school board member ask Superintendent Bob Nelson, Superintendent, out of those 73%, what percentage of them, or how many of them, how many years behind grade level are they? And Superintendent Nelson responded, "We don't have that data." And I maintain, if you want to tell me I'm missing something, if you don't have data on something in the second most data driven business, education versus medicine, it's because you don't want it. And that's exactly what it is. And I can give you example after example of stuff they don't collect data on, because then you could obviously request the data via a Public Records Act request. So this lack of data has allowed over a generation the parents, the aunts, the uncles, the grandparents to operate under this assumption that, oh, well, the 73% that are not at grade level must be a year behind. There's a bunch of analog type of data sets out there that you can pull from that allow you to ascertain that 50% of those, this is again not FUSD data, but it's from a bunch of other sources, that with a very high confidence level, that 50% of these 73% of the students that do not read at grade level are at least 4 years behind grade level.
2: 4 years.
1: At least 4 years. Now, what does that look like? That looks like little Bobby is in 11th grade, and he's going to get a diploma next year. He's going to get a diploma and go out into the world, and he's going to be reading at the 7th grade level when he enters the workforce. Now, feel free to tell me that that's absurd. How could we be giving diplomas to kids that read at the 7th grade level?
2: I guess, you know, we might have had
1: thousands of them, by the way.
2: Yes. And there's been some indication in this, in the remedial training, that colleges have had to go back.
1: That's one of the many ways to validate this thesis, is, you know, when you get Carol Goldsmith, who is soon going to be retiring from State Center Community College District, or you get the current chancellor from Fresno City. And I've done this with the head of Fresno State, when I've gotten him into a scenario to ask this question. And you ask, how much time and money, again, whether it's Fresno City, State Center Community College, or Fresno State, how much time and money is being spent on the remediation of the students that you are admitting? And when they get that question, their eyes roll back in their head and their heads explode. And they truly hate answering that question, because it's a staggering amount of money if they want to address it at all. So, okay, we are now going to go to the top of the hour break. We're going to come back with Terry Slattick and Monty Torres on Fresno Unified. This is all going to be culminating, though, however, in the Don Arax, Keisha Thomas, Fresno Unified School District defamation suit is really where this is all leading to. Stay with us. This is KMJ.
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10: Sunny and 82 at Radio City. It's 3 o'clock. I'm Liz Kern, live in the KMJ newsroom. 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Vice President J.D. Vance tried to downplay the conflict in Iran today, even after the U.S. and Iran exchanged strikes this week. Fox's Peter Ducey at the White House.
11: The vice president, he'll tell you that the war has been over for a long time, ever since that six-week increase in hostilities ended months ago. And Vice President Vance looked to ease people's concerns about these Iranian cyber attacks that water companies and other infrastructure facilities have been experiencing here in the United States. We are told that none of these have been successful. He says that people should be more worried about cyber attacks from other actors. He didn't say which ones. The fact remains, though, the Iran war has the potential to be a huge drag on Republicans on midterm ballots.
10: Kuwait said it intercepted new attacks from Iran. The Trump administration says that ship traffic is improving in the Strait of Hormuz, but it is still massively down compared to before the conflict. A teenager and three adults were killed after a two-vehicle accident in Madera County last night. We now know their identities. Here's ABC 30's Graciela Moreno.
12: The four victims have been identified as 42-year-old Pedro Chavez Garcia, 36-year-old Gerardo Ramirez Aguilar, 52-year-old Cayetano Beza Mendoza, and 13-year-old Pedro Chavez, all from Merced County. The California Highway Patrol says that the crash happened on Avenue 21 and Road 9 just before 9 p.m. last night. A black GMC Sierra with passengers and a white Honda CR-V with five passengers collided at the intersection. The GMC crashed into the left side of the Honda, causing major damage and killing four of the Honda's passengers. Now, the crash is under investigation, and at this time, it is unknown if alcohol or drugs were a factor.
10: A favorite family destination in Clovis is getting a major facelift. We get details from KMJ's Randy James.
5: United Skates of America is giving its roller rink a fresh start, and the transformation is already underway. A video posted on the rink's Facebook page shows crews tearing out the old wood floor as part of a complete renovation. The popular skating spot says a brand new look is coming, but you'll have to wait a little longer to see it. The rink remains closed through September, and so far, there's no word on an official reopening date. Families and skaters alike are eagerly waiting for the doors to roll back open. And for us Clovis natives, it'll always be roller town to us. Randy James, KMJ News.
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13: Happy Thursday, Central Valley. Expect another nice, comfortably warm day with highs in the 80s and overnight lows slightly warming into the low 60s and upper 50s to end the week. Friday will feature more of the same, mostly sunny conditions and temperatures in the 80s. Now for Labor Day weekend, things are trending drier. Saturday, a little bit warmer in the upper 80s and mostly sunny skies. Wet weather only is an issue if you're traveling to Southern California Sunday to Monday. For KMJ, ABC 30's meteorologist Christine Gregory.
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14: Clear in Fresno, we have a three-vehicle accident southbound 99th at Clinton Avenue exit. Also in Fresno, we have a stalled vehicle eastbound 168 at the Shields Avenue exit. Just south of Kerman, we have a two-vehicle accident on Lincoln Avenue at McMullen Grade. And just north of Carruthers, we have a solo vehicle rollover accident at Hayes and Huntsman Avenues. I'm Michael Reed, KMJ Traffic.
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1: 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The Afternoon Drive. I am Major Terry Sladek, USMC retired. You've had me Monday, Tuesday, Wednesday, Thursday this week. Tomorrow, I am going to go do something else, and you will get the one and only Philip Teresi back in the studio after his honor flight week. I am the luckiest guy in Fresno right now because I have sitting here in the studio with me, I'm going to say it one this last time, broadcast legend Monty Torres. Monty, welcome.
2: You honor me too much, but I'm delighted by it. Thank you, Terry.
1: Okay, and in the interest of full disclosure, yeah, Monty is a friend of mine. So again, we met professionally when I was on the school board, and he was doing education stories. So we were talking about the failings of Fresno Unified in the most recent segment. It was how that 73% of their students do not read at grade level, but they do not have data on how many years behind grade level those 73% are. And there is no other explanation than they do not want data. They have data on everything. They have data on everything. Education is a data-driven business.
2: But the thing is, it looks like, well, it's true. To find the data, you have to look for it in the first place.
1: Right. But if you...

0: found this letter, and I am told by a vice principal. Well, we called your son in to ask him what he did to make this person want to write this letter.
1: Seriously.
0: Oh, but that's their policy. Oh. You go to the victim first or the person who's being threatened. What did you do? That's how.
1: Why is the rationale that way?
0: There is no. I'm sorry. You're looking for rationality from Fresno Unified. Okay. So that was irony and sarcasm. So over the course of this, me asking very difficult questions of this vice principal, who was very uncomfortable with this, he actually got to the point after about an hour of denying the letter actually existed. But
1: wait, it just suddenly vanished.
0: He did not want, because I wanted to see the letter. I want to see.
1: So why the purpose for this whole drama?
0: Because it's in their SOP that you notify the parent if an event occurs. They didn't know it was going to be this retired Marine who's doesn't take no when there's a threat to my family.
1: Of course.
0: So this resulted, Monty, in me going to my school board member, Brooke Ashton, mm-hmm. who put me in Bob Nelson, then superintendent's office, in front of Bob Nelson, where I asked Bob Nelson, how often do you have a death threat, verbal or written, on one of your 106 schools with 70,000 students and 14,000 employees? How often does an event like this occur? I said, if in the military, I speak military. I said, a unit commander has what's called the CCIR, the Commander's Critical Information Requirements. So when the colonel or the general, whatever unit we're talking about, sits down at his desk at 7 in the morning, there will be a document on his desk waiting for him to come in called the Commander's Critical Information Requirements, which will include how many of the Marines in my unit ended up in jail last night, how many had a car wreck, how many had an incident, did anything get stolen, was there a vandalism at a barracks or what have you, the things that you want to know before your day starts. I said, do you have such a document on death threats that yesterday or last week, this is what we had in this massive, third largest school district in America, in the state?
1: And he said.
0: And he says, if I had that on my desk when I came in the morning, there wouldn't be any room for anything else on my desk. Thereby.
1: So I don't want it.
0: Well, meaning it happens so often. There wouldn't be any room. So we don't have that. They don't collect it because so you don't have a tally sheet that last week, last month, last year, has happened 400 times or whatever.
1: But somehow he knows enough to know that there'd be too many.
0: Correct. Because people are going to tell him. But if it was collected, then it would be a document that you could, as a media person, do a PRA, a Public Records Act request, and get it. Hence, it doesn't exist. Same thing, again, I'm drawing the analogy to 73% of the students do not read at grade level. How many years behind are they? We don't have that data because then you could request it.
1: A pattern here, apparently, of not looking for the incriminating data.
0: Well, not wanting it written down. They all know what happens, and they discuss it, but there is no record. And in the discussions, as we mentioned in a previous segment, are virtually always protected because there was a lawyer in the room during the discussion.
1: But this is the crazy part, because you say, you know, they not collected, not written down. At some point, they had to have it written down to even hear about it and learn about it. Somebody wrote this down somewhere, even though it may have been presented as not having been collected. How do you know it wasn't collected, that it existed not to be collected? Somebody told you, or you saw something. I can't imagine some other way.
0: That would be a phenomenal story for ABC 30 or whomever to be covering. Is how do these things not get captured? But
1: But you know they're there.
0: But you know they're there. Is there a text message? Is there a digital capture of any of these data?
1: And when I say you know they're there, we're talking about the people who are supposed to know they're there, who say that they're not. They don't know that they're there because they can't. Don't have them documented.
0: Right. And it is an intentionality is the point. So they hide how far behind kids that they're about to give diplomas to can read. And you go, well, all right. So we have all these people with high school diplomas who read at the seventh grade level. So I did a data dive for another story a couple of weeks ago. This should encourage everyone. That what is the

0: reading grade level, and this was from Pew. This is from very reputable, as well as a couple of other sources. So there's multiple sources on at what grade level do registered voters in California read? And the answer was seventh grade, which should scare the living daylights out of everyone. And it was on that story about how the attorney general had changed the ballot definition of a ballot initiative for the election and made it into something that there's both nuance and obfuscation in. And, you know, the discussion that we had in the studio was, well, you know, anyone who's literate and reads well would be able to see through that nuance and obfuscation. And I go, right, but that presupposes that you read at a level where you can discern nuance and obfuscation, as opposed to the average voter in the state of California reads at the seventh grade level, which I would maintain keeps you beyond the level of being able to discern nuance and obfuscation.
1: There just seems to be a very strange connection here between that that level of the reading comprehension and the voting pattern, the voting demographic that you
0: described. Because you know from your career and looking at stuff that have ended up in ballots, mm-hmm. that you can read the ballot description of something you're voting on and go, wait a minute. So if I check yes, that means I'm for it, or I check no, that means I'm against. But it's not that simple, is it, Monty?
1: No, we have a family roundtable when we're discussing ballots and talk about, now what's this really mean here? What are they saying here? Because
0: right. The
1: yeses seem to mean no, and the noes seem to mean yes, and it's not. I can remember when my kids were younger and they were asking that question. We would sit down and point things out and say, this is how you try and understand this.
0: Right. And there's political consultants that do this for a living to say, how can we write it that is going to, regardless of is a yes really mean I'm against it or a no really mean I'm for it?
1: Exactly.
0: And no, it's so there is the silliness of that. So getting back into the meat of how are we getting these kids with high school diplomas who read at the seventh grade level? The next way, besides hiding the data, is what's called social promotion, where in my years on the school board, out of, you know, 70,000 students going from K or pre-K through 12th grade, there were less than a handful, that's five, of students that were ever held back in a grade. Everyone goes to the next grade every year, no matter what. And you go, how can that possibly be? Because that's their policy. So everyone is socially promoted, and you go, all right, well, maybe that's okay. Maybe they learned anyway. So you look at it, you can pull statistics from the California Department of Education. Actually, so there's a California Department of Education website called the Dashboard, California Education Department Dashboard, and there's a Fresno Unified section on it, as with every other of the 1,000 school districts. And it actually says the words. It says, they know that they're way behind on reading, writing, and math. This is, but one of the bright spots for Fresno Unified, this is on the California Education Dashboard, is their graduation rate is 90.8%, and that's higher than the average. Their graduation rate, so, right, but if every kid just goes to the next grade every year automatically, they're handed a diploma after 12 years, well, of course their graduation rate is going to be high. But why a validation of how that is completely contrived? I love the term bovine scatology, which I borrowed from General Norman Schwarzkopf back in a different war. Bovine scatology, another way of saying BS, and not getting in trouble, is that also on this dashboard, they have what's called chronic absentee data. So as many of you are aware, and the rest of you will be now, that a school year entails that your son or daughter is going to be in school for 180 school days. A school year is 180 days of school. And the dashboard says that Fresno Unified has 30% of their students are chronically absent, which is defined as more than 10% of those 180 days are missed. So if you miss 19 days out of 180 school days and you're still going to the next highest grade every year, then by definition of simply that, you should question that this is a complete social promotion situation. thereby, you know, showing again the 73% is far more than 1 year behind. So we are going to go to break right now and come back with more Fresno Unified framing before we get to the actual Fresno Unified story. Stay with us. This is KMJ.
2: We're just south of Madera. We have a two-vehicle accident. State Route 145 at Avenue 7. Here in Fresno, we have a three-vehicle accident southbound 99 at the Clinton Avenue exit. And just south of Kerman, we have a two-vehicle accident on Lincoln Avenue at McMillan Grade. And north of Carruthers, we have a solo vehicle rollover accident at Hayes and Huntsman Avenues. I'm Michael Reed, KMJ Traffic.
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1: 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I am Terry Sladek in the studio with a guest hosting with me, Monty Torres. And also, you know, thank you to the team that makes this actually work. Producer par excellence, Gabe Navarro, thank you. Michael Reed over on traffic, Liz Kern over on news. Guys, we couldn't do it without you guys. Thank you. So we are, we're defining Fresno Unified in the only way it can be defined as failed public education. At the last segment, we were discussing how, they have according to the California Education Dashboard website, a bright spot of 90.8% graduation rate, which is above the average graduation rate for a district. And my point being, there's 180 school days in a school year, and on that same dashboard, it says that 30% of their students are what's defined as chronically absent, which means you've missed 19 days of a school year or more. And some of them, it's a lot more. Mm-hmm. So just looking at it through the prism, if you're missing, 10% or more of the days of school, do you think that you're learning at a level that is going to progress you to the next grade level? And the answer, that's rhetorical. The answer, of course, right, is no.
2: Yeah, I can't imagine how.
1: And one of the great ways, another way that Fresno Unified has virtually no transparency and complete obfuscation, is this is the number the 30% are chronically absent, defined as excess of 10% missed days. That number is only based on kindergarten through eighth grade is missing those. So you go, well, what about 9th, 10th, 11th, and 12th? You got to go to a different accumulator of data, which in this case is a website, an entity called publicschoolremote.com. Okay. I will find you. You have data somewhere. I'm going to find it and find out that it's valid. What publicschoolremote.com has is the chronic absentee rate, which is on the California dashboard for K through 8. They have for 9th, 10th, 11th, and 12th. And Monty, it's far higher than 30%. It's so high that it takes that 30% for the district, which is, again, only for K through 8, and shows that Fresno Unified's chronic absentee rate is actually 39%. That means, get your mind around this, listening audience, that 39% of these 70,000 students are missing more than 18 days of school out of 180 days of school per year. But yet only 5 kids were held back in 4 years, and that's typical, virtually, again, statistically none out of 70,000. And everyone after 12 years is handed a diploma. And I choose that handed a diploma as opposed to calling it graduate. You're handed a diploma.
2: I understand why.
1: And one of the ways that I like to again, further validate it, as opposed to the previous example of the grade level reading aptitude of registered voters in California via Pew and another source, mm-hmm. is Fresno County Jail. Fresno County Jail on the average night has 2,500 inmates. People who can't go home. This is not the correctional officers or the employees who get to go home at night. That's a big jail. We have 2,500. And when Sheriff Margaret Mims, soon to be County Supervisor Margaret Mims, but when Sheriff Margaret Mims became Fresno County Sheriff in 2006, Sheriff Mims began doing reading grade level assessments of those 2,500 inmates in her jail. Because remember, the sheriff is in charge of the jail.
2: Of course.
1: And using the same testing methodology every year until Sheriff John Zanoni took over for Sheriff Mims, but then he picked up the baton and continued running with the same testing methodology. So we now have 2006 through 2026 data that shows it doesn't fluctuate, that if you're in our jail in Fresno County, you read at the seventh grade level. So that caused me, when I stumbled on this data, you know, a few years ago, to say that if you are a graduate of Fresno Unified reading at the seventh grade level, your career options seem to be living under a bridge or robbing my house, the latter of which makes you live in the Fresno County Jail.
2: Yes.
1: So get your mind around that. Now, one of the other elegant things, or why this is so important, is Sheriff Mims, when she was in office, doing reading grade level assessments in the Fresno County Jail, starting in 2006, showing seventh grade reading aptitude on the average, which means some of them are far lower than seventh grade.
2: Yeah.
1: And using the same testing methodology. And then Sheriff Zanoni, again, continues with the same testing methodology, mm-hmm. as opposed to what I ran into in public education as a board member. You would see that every 3 years or so,
2: change
1: the testing methodology. So you go, well, we really can't compare the two because it's a different testing rubric or methodology or whatever it was. So that's the other way that the complete obfuscation and utter lack of transparency in the Fresno Unified School District, where we spend billions of our tax dollars.
2: Well, with creative ways to not compare the data or not find the data.
1: So now that we've framed the performance, meaning dumpster fire in a term, we get to the article out of the New York Post. New York Post was covering the article. This is where they popped it. In New York Post, Fresno school superintendent earns eye-popping six-figure salary as district cuts jobs and field trips. That's New York Post. Where they decide, or they show in the first the opening headline that the superintendent, Misty Herr, of Fresno Unified School District, that's us, is making a compensation package of $513,725 a year. In case you missed that, Misty Herr, the superintendent of Fresno Unified, which in the previous segment we defined as an utter dismal dumpster fire of a failure of teaching kids to read, which is their primary job, is making $513,725 per year. Now, you compare that. Again, currently Fresno Unified has 68,000 students. The superintendent of LA Unified, with 400,000 students, is making less than that. The superintendent of Miami-Dade Unified School District with 300,000 students is making less than that. The superintendent of Chicago Unified with 300,000 students is making way less than that. The superintendent of Las Vegas, Nevada, Clark County Unified is making less than that. The superintendent of Dallas Independent School District is making way less than that. So Misty Herr is making, if you break it down, $7.32 for each student.
2: And this is not like in the days when the school district was flush with money.
1: And we are going to get back to that. Versus the LA Unified is making a dollar per student. Okay, we're going to come back to further defining Fresno Unified when we get back. But first, we're going to Liz on the news. Stay with us.
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3: A vigil will be held this afternoon at Fresno State to honor victims killed in last week's disaster in Nepal. It was a devastating avalanche and the flash flood there. Organizers say more than 1,200 people have died. Thousands remain missing. The public is invited to the event at Fresno State. It will include prayers, a moment of silence, and remarks from President Saul Jimenez Sandoval. Attendees are encouraged to bring a flower in support of the victims and their families. This is from 4:30 to 5:15 at the Peace Garden next to the Fresno State Library. New York City Mayor Zoran Mamdani announced a one-year moratorium on students using artificial intelligence up through eighth grade. He argues the ban is needed to give students time to develop essential skills.
4: I have yet to see a study showing that AI is beneficial for students in elementary and middle school, with the exception, of course, of research sponsored by the very corporations that stand to profit.
3: The new guidelines also set screen time limits for young students. Polls suggest that most Americans are worried that AI development is moving too fast. On Wall Street, a positive day. Tech stocks rallied. The Dow ended up 624 points. 3:31 at KMJ. Valley weather right now. Sunny. It is now 74 degrees at Radio City. ABC 30's Christine Gregory has our forecast.
5: Good afternoon, Central Valley. We are approaching Labor Day weekend, and temperatures are still staying in the 80s. This afternoon, expect highs to be in the mid-80s. Overnight lows tonight, dropping into the low 60s and upper 50s. Still light jacket worthy for your Friday morning, and a really beautiful day for Friday. Highs are staying in the mid-80s. Labor Day weekend itself should feature mostly dry conditions, upper 80s Saturday, and a nice day on Labor Day. For KMJ, ABC 30's meteorologist Christine Gregory.
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7: Thank you, Liz. Just south of Madera, we have a two-vehicle accident. State Route 145 at Avenue 7. South of Fresno, we have reports of a brush fire in the center divide on southbound 99 at the Clovis Avenue exit. South of Kerman, we have a two-vehicle accident on Lincoln Avenue at McMullen Grade. And just north of Carruthers, we have that solo vehicle rollover accident at Hayes and Huntsman Avenues. I'm Michael Reed, KMJ Traffic.
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0: Welcome back to KMJ, 580 AM, 105.9 FM, The Afternoon Drive. I'm Terry Sladek in the studio with Monty Torres being my co-pilot today. Monty, thanks for being here.
1: My pleasure. Thank you.
0: Okay, we're talking about Fresno Unified. We were discussing how Misty Herr, the current superintendent, is massively paid, especially in light of, you know, compared to LA Unified, Miami-Dade, Chicago, Clark County, Las Vegas, Dallas, you know, ones that have incredibly higher number of students. Because Fresno Unified right now is about 68,000 students. LA Unified is about 427,000 students. Mm-hmm. Yet Misty's making more money. And let me be clear, I wouldn't care if this was a medium to high level, not even high level, medium level performing versus before they removed themselves from the evaluation cohort that actually evaluated them on performance and changed to soft metrics. You know, they were in the bottom 5%. As again, we're saying through the 22 cycle, they were in the bottom 5%, tied with Cleveland, just above Detroit, out of the top 60 or the 66 largest urban school districts. So we have Misty Herr getting this $513,000. We have the LA Unified with several times more students making less. It's just, it's ridiculous. Then we, I take this personal, you know, again, knowing, having been in the room for so many of these discussions, that that Fresno Unified is now laying off people, and they are a press conference this morning discussed that held downtown that Fresno Unified's cutting you know, various things because of budgetary reasons. And the title of the piece I'm reading, Fresno Unified defends their field trip cuts. We're just doing what every other district is currently doing. And the amount of money that they are, you know, according to this reporting, was about $2.2 million a year spent on field trips. And what has to be pointed out, and hence I will be doing so, is Fresno Unified has dozens. That's dozens as in multiple dozens of assistant and deputy superintendents below the superintendent level. And this particular reporting from GV Wire that I'm looking at today, I'm looking at right now, you know, shows how we have assistant superintendents making... again, and there are dozens of them, but you know, some of them that are listed here: David Chavez, $417,000; Paul Eisfug, $382,000; Carlos Castillo, $359,000; Patrick Jensen, $365,000. Those are all assistants.
1: Yes.
0: Okay. In a school district with 68,000 students, and it was, however, comparing them to the their counterparts at Long Beach Unified School District. So these folks are so highly paid, and again, there are dozens of other assistant superintendents, but it just lists these by name, and they're taking the field trips away, and they're saying, oh, well, it's because of budget problems. So during COVID... So COVID, you know, began fundamentally on March the 13th of 2020, when I was in the boardroom, and we were told that, and it was accurate, that LA Unified had already shut down their schools, San Diego Unified had already shut down their schools, so Fresno Unified was fundamentally obligated to do so because the two larger ones had. However, what was presented to the board and what I voted on was the... that this is the, and you would probably remember the exact phrasing, 15 days to flatten the curve.
1: Yes.
0: Remember that term?
1: I do.
0: Okay. So I voted to shut down the schools for 15 days, and nothing that we were given included the option that the governor of California, Gavin Newsom, maintained the right and the option to extend and re-extend and extend that 15 days to what ended up being many, many, many hundreds of days. Mm-hmm. Now, had I known that, I would not have voted for it. I thought it was 15 days and we're going to do it because the other two big ones did. Had I known that, I would have, you know, the other six would have voted for it. You know, I assume that, but right. That's fine. But I did it knowing, or again, having the data in front of me, again, more obfuscation and lack of transparency in just another way, what is the board actually voting on? I'm voting on 15 days. I wasn't voting on 500 days. Okay. So.
1: There are other terms for that too, right? Bait and switch? No.
0: To say the least. So that led to the COVID shutdown, which led to COVID relief money, which is sometimes it is actually called COVID relief money, or it's called a number of other terms, most common of which is SRE, SSRL, Elementary and Secondary School Relief, was a very common, possibly the most common term for COVID relief money. And, you know, when you look at, if you were to go onto, whether you're a ChatGPT person or a Claude or whatever, you know, AI source you like, and you go, how much COVID relief money did Fresno Unified get? You will get a whole bunch of different numbers. And because there are a whole bunch of different pots of money, there was, again, ESSER, Elementary and Secondary School Relief. There was a pot of money called ESSER 1. There was another pot of money called ESSER 2. There was another pot of money called ESSER 3. So there are those. So you can see that, you know, you can get a bunch of different numbers on COVID relief money. As because, you know, sometimes it's captured because we, you know, hopefully you figured out by now that AI data dives are not always accurate.
1: Yes.
0: Or comprehensive or what
1: I
0: have
1: run
0: you.
1: Into that nerd.
0: Yeah. So so you will see a bunch of numbers. Now, I use as my source document the board meeting at which the chief financial officer of Fresno Unified in 2022, a man named Santino DeNisi at the time, who subsequently left the district, but his presentation to the board and the question from that retired Marine on the board, meaning me, on what is the total amount of ESSER number one, ESSER number two, ESSER number three, and all the other non-ESSER yet COVID relief monies. And again, this is on video from that particular board meeting, and the answer was $773 million of COVID relief money in totality. That's a lot of money.
1: That's a lot of money. Okay.
0: Even if you look at it as a component or a function of the $2.2 billion budget, it's still a lot of money. And the restrictions on what you couldn't not do with that money is pretty much the only restriction was you couldn't buy beachfront real estate in Costa Rica. Other than that, you could do anything with it, which, of course, is a giant problem. And this money went to all kinds of stuff, which means here we are. And actually that money kept on trickling in through a pipeline until truly. So that was from 2020. That money did not finish trickling in until March of 25. Yet they ended up putting it into the general fund where it's fungible. And it's, you know, basically it went to hire a whole bunch of people.
1: Did it trickle out as fast?
0: No, it trickled out slowly towards the end. Okay. But the $773 million, what I want to convey to the listening audience driving up the 41 right now is that again, it was never put in front of the board because one of the things that Bob Nelson was the master of was keeping stuff, you know, was running the agenda of the board and keeping stuff from discussion. Mm-hmm. So Would it have been a prudent thing if somebody handed you the Christmas present of $773 million of free money, some of which you're going to use for hand disinfectant and plexiglass shields and face masks? I get that. I get that. But why didn't an extra $100 million show up into the reserves? Because then...
1: That's a good name, reserves.
0: In reserves. Well, they have reserves anyway. They're mandated statutory to keep a level of reserves. I wanted another extra $100 million in the reserves. Because you had $700 million here, and instead they go on this hiring spree. Now, understanding that this ESSER-1, ESSER-2, ESSER-3 COVID relief money is one-time money, anyone who's ever had a finance class or run a small business, you go, what is the worst possible thing that you could do with one-time money? Hire people.
1: Yes.
0: And Fresno Unified ended up hiring well over 1,000 people with one-time money. And a bunch of these people are now obviously being laid off. But the idea that, and of course now we're taking the meaning Fresno Unified, is taking the field trips away because, well, we can't come up with the $2.2 million. Well, I'm going to make a provocative request, Monty.
1: I think I have an idea what it is.
0: So if we've got a superintendent who's one of the highest paid in America, and we've got, we're looking at a bunch of assistant superintendents who are all making, $300,000-$400,000. Then we've got dozens of other assistant superintendents. If you actually believed in putting the kids first, how about all the assistant superintendents, which includes the instructional superintendents, take a 25% temporary pay cut right now? So I'm really sorry, Paul Eisvoog, that that's going to knock you down from 382 to 290. Okay. Now, if this was La Jolla and the cost of living in La Jolla or Malibu, yeah, that might be a problem to adjust to that. This is Fresno, where the median household income is 56 grand. Okay. So the idea in this massively poorly performing school district that we have a superintendent, making, well over a $500,000 a year, a bunch of assistant superintendents making, darn close to that, dozens of other assistant superintendents that are making several times what the median household income is, yet we are going to take
1: the ones who are taking the
0: kids
1: loss.
0: Are taking the loss. Please get this on a board agenda. Any of you school board members that are listening, that we want the assistant superintendents to take the pay cut, make it up for the kids. Okay, come back after the break. We will still be here. This is Terry Slattic on KMJ.

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2: 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Shots fired.
1: That's what we do. We rank
2: Shots
1: quarterbacks.
2: 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We've got college hoops, spring training, and everything happening in the NFL.
0: The hot takes and heated debates you won't hear anywhere else.
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0: Welcome back to KMJ, 580 AM, 105.9 FM, the afternoon drive. Terry Sladek sitting in for Philip, as with yesterday, the day before, and day before. Philip will be back tomorrow. I am here in the studio with my co-pilot, Monty Torres. Monty, welcome.
1: Privileged to be here. Happy to be here on such a beautiful day with the Major.
0: Happy as all get up that you're joining me. So we're doing all things FUSD. And that was just setting up this scenario on how their performance is just terrible. You all need to understand it. They had this $773 million of COVID money. That was the number that was portrayed by the then CFO, Santino DeNisi, in 2022. Again, you can find all kinds of other numbers ranging from 500 to 650. But I'm content if the CFO in 2022, Santino DeNisi, said it was 773, if you take all these different sources, what I call the buckets of money. So again, you can see a bunch of other numbers, you know, in the $650 million range, but that was not the number given by the CFO in 2022, who then left the district. So one of the other ways I want to, you know, get the message to all of you to look as you get ready to vote for Fresno Unified Trustees and getting rid of incumbents in the November election, because some of them are up for re-election, is understand that there was this great story last year in terms of revealing just how dysfunctional this place is, as if we need more. So there was this story that Misty Herr, a list was generated of negative things that the teachers' union said about Superintendent Misty Herr. This list was generated by the then chief communications officer, Nikki Henry. And Misty Herr gets this list of negative comments to include the teachers' union, teachers' union president Manuel Bonilla. And the teachers union and Manuel Bonilla get this list, and they're like, that never happened. This quote is not accurate, which leads to, again, they got this list from Nikki. I'm sorry, from Misty Herr, who got it from Nikki Henry, the then chief communications officer. And it turns out that most, if not all, of this list and these sources and comments of negative things said about Misty Herr were all fabricated.
1: I remember that story.
0: And it turns out, you know, they were made to investigate it. They hate investigating themselves. That Nikki Henry pretty much just went to ChatGPT and said, you know, give me a list of negative things that FTA, Fresno Teachers Association, said about Misty Herr. But then, the lack of professionalism from a professional communicator, Chief Communication Officer Nikki Henry, who then gives it to the superintendent, Misty Herr, who doesn't do anything other than give it to the teachers' association. So nobody actually does a sanity check and say, is this accurate?
1: New technology, not fully vetted.
0: You having been a media person for your entire professional life, it's like, are you going to go on air when somebody hands you? Right.
1: Particularly with the state of the technology, even at that time, even at this time.
0: Even at this time.
1: Right.
0: But you're going to do your due diligence and just go, you know, especially, if, anyway, this was such a silly story, but this led to Nikki Henry, the chief communications officer, leaving the district with, I'm going to call it what it is, a golden parachute handshake, $162,000 check. Which, again, Nikki did this massive screw up, gave it to Misty, made her boss look like a moron, and the teachers union, you know, had this massive field day of pointing out all these things, which, again, thank you, Manuel and Lewis, for doing that from the union. And Nikki, you know, whether she resigned, whether she was fired, whatever, don't know, don't care. Okay. She leaves with a $162,000 check as being the source of this screw up. And no one can answer me, and no one has yet answered why this is not considered a gift of public funds, because you're leaving because you screwed up and you get a $162,000 check on your way out the door. Okay. So we are going to come back, and we are going to get to the Don Arax defamation suit. Upon our return, stay with us. This is KMJ.
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7: Sunny, 85 degrees at Radio City. It's 4 o'clock. I'm Michael Reed, live in the KMJ newsroom. Vice President Vance held the White House press briefing, fielding questions on everything from Iran to the midterms to the recent resignation of the Army Secretary. Fox's Jessica Rosenthal has more.
8: Vice President Vance said for all the frustration over high gas prices, the president needed to confront Iran to prevent them from having a nuclear weapon.
9: The reason gas prices are so high right now is because the Iranians are shooting at commercial shipping.
8: He defended Republicans ahead of midterms and said if affordability or high costs are of concern, electing Democrats would result in increased taxes.
9: They're a bunch of crazy people. Elect the common sense people to Washington and we'll keep on doing great work.
8: Vance said while outgoing Army Secretary Dan Driscoll is a friend of his, he agrees with Secretary of War Hegseth about the need for a change in culture at the Pentagon. Jessica Rosenthal, Fox News.
7: A teenager and three adults were killed following a two-vehicle accident in Madera County last night, and we now know the identities of the victims. Here's ABC 30's Graciela Moreno.
10: The four victims have been identified as 42-year-old Pedro Chavez Garcia, 36-year-old Gerardo Ramirez Aguilar, 52-year-old Cayetano Beza Mendoza, and 13-year-old Pedro Chavez, all from Merced County. The California Highway Patrol says that the crash happened on Avenue 21 and Road 9 just before 9 p.m. last night. A black GMC Sierra with passengers and a white Honda CR-V with five passengers collided at the intersection. The GMC crashed into the left side of the Honda, causing major damage and killing four of the Honda's passengers. Now, the crash is under investigation, and at this time, it is unknown if alcohol or drugs were a factor.
7: The head of the California Farm Bureau says the Golden State is lagging behind the rest of the nation when it comes to fully using self-driving tractors. KMJ Ag Director Don York explains.
11: Shannon Douglas, president of the California Farm Bureau, says the legislature and the administration failed to make autonomous equipment in farming a reality this year during the legislative session. She goes on to say that California stands alone as the only state in the country that will not let farmers use this technology. And according to Politico, it's against the law to allow a driverless tractor to operate if workers are out in the field at the same time unless special permission is granted. Douglas points out that the California Farm Bureau intends to make this issue one of the Bureau's highest priorities next year. She believes that not being able to fully use autonomous equipment puts California farmers at a disadvantage compared to producers in other states and countries. Don York, KMJ News.
7: It was a buyer's day on Wall Street. The Dow closed up 624 points. The S&P 500 gained 81 points. The NASDAQ added 366. Valley weather right now, sunny, 85 degrees here at Radio City. ABC 30's Christine Gregory has our forecast.
12: Happy Thursday, Central Valley. Expect another nice, comfortably warm day with highs in the 80s and overnight lows slightly warming into the low 60s and upper 50s to end the week. Friday will feature more of the same, mostly sunny conditions and temperatures in the 80s. Now for Labor Day weekend, things are trending drier. Saturday, a little bit warmer in the upper 80s and mostly sunny skies. Wet weather only is an issue if you're traveling to Southern California Sunday to Monday. For KMJ, ABC 30's meteorologist Christine Gregory.
7: Checking traffic across the valley just south of Madera. We have a two-vehicle accident. State Route 145 at Avenue 7. South of Fresno, we still have reports of a fire in the center divide on southbound 99 at the Clovis Avenue exit. Just north of Carruthers, we have a solo vehicle rollover accident at Hayes and Huntsman Avenues. And in Visalia, we have a two-vehicle accident eastbound 198 at the State Route 63 connector. 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
0: 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Terry Sladek in the studio, sitting next to my good friend Monty Torres. Monty, welcome.
1: I'm enjoying being here.
0: Okay, and again, we're looking up. We're actually looking west down Shaw. Boy, what a great view.
1: Beautiful day.
0: Great day to be outside for those of you outside. But I will tell you, even when it is super hot outside, the AC in the studio because of all the electronics are pretty darn good. But right now, I guess it'd be nice if we could open those windows, Gabe. But I don't think we can.
1: No.
0: Okay. So I've set the whole stage of understanding the performance, the dismal failure in public education that is known as Fresno Unified, the massive number of completely overpaid vis-a-vis their peers at far larger school districts that we have. And now they're saying that we can't take little Bobby and little Susie on their sixth grade trip anymore. And you know, let's make sure we hit it again in case you missed it. That these dozens and dozens of assistant superintendents that are making, you know, 260, 270, 350, 380, you know, Misty, hers making 500,000. Guys, why don't you actually think about taking care of the kids?

0: you know, whomever speak for them, but they're all here. So they're going, we support that. And the kids come first. What a concept. The kids come first. But the, I was speaking with Mrs. Sladek on this, this morning. And, you know, cause you know, let's be crystal clear, from 2006 to 2013, yeah, I was gone most of the time. There was this Iraq, Afghanistan thing I was involved in. So she, cause the, okay, the four Sladek children are, were Bullard class of 13, 15, 18, and 19. So, you know, you can extrapolate from there the ages. So when I was gone from 06 to 13, a lot, there were a lot of field trips. And the highlight of so many of these kids, my kids, but kids that I know my kids knew, was the sixth grade field trip. I don't know if you guys did that in Clovis. Does that sound familiar?
1: Well, I would have to ask Mrs.
0: Exactly, as did I. But the sixth grade field trip, if you say it to a to an FUSD kid who would have been in sixth grade, in my case, anywhere from 2005 to 2012... then what that meant is you all got on a chartered bus as your sixth grade class with a from your school site, and you would go to some campground area in the vicinity of Santa Cruz. And you would spend not one day, not 2 days, not 3 days. It was 4 days. Leave on Monday, come back on Friday. You're oh yeah,
1: that's an extensive.
0: It was that. Oh no, it was. But it was giant to these kids. It was seminal part of their development.
1: I can relate to you though, because I can still remember a first grade field trip I took that was so impressive to me, and I can relate.
0: And was it an overnighter?
1: It wasn't. It was just a
0: right.
1: day trip.
0: Oh, no. We're going to get to a day trip in a second. But this was the sixth grade field trip at FUSD. You're going to Santa Cruz. You're staying in these cabins. There's adult, you know, chaperones. Yeah. And you're eating. And one of the highlights for those of you in the listening audience who've been through this is you have like a there's a campground guide, like forestry types, you know, from over there where they anyone should know that there are these. There's this wildlife form over in the Santa Cruz area called the banana slug.
1: Yes.
0: Okay. They're a big, giant, slimy slug, 5 inches long in the highlight. They're completely harmless.
1: They also have a sports team.
0: They have a sports team. That's the University of Santa Cruz, Cal State, or UC Santa Cruz. But the part of the rite of passage for Fresno Unified students on the sixth grade trip is that this you have your 60 kids that you're with from your particular school, and you're doing, you know, hikes through the woods and learning about a tree and a bush and a this and that. But you they bring out though the box of banana slugs, and they ask first for volunteers, and the first volunteer is like the person who ate the first lobster or the first oyster, who steps up there and the banana slug is laid right across your nose. And who's going to be the brave one? And after the first one does it, more kids will line up. Because, again, it's a completely harmless thing. And then you wipe off the mess. Right. But this is rite of passage stuff for sixth graders at Fresno Unified. And you guys want to tell me that we want to have a bunch of assistant superintendents numbering in the multiple dozens that are making 5 to 10 times more as an individual than the median household income in the city of Fresno. And you all want to take that rite of passage away, and you all don't want to step up and say, let's all take a 25% pay cut for the kids and reevaluate in a year how this goes. Because all you people downtown have told me, at least the ones when I was there from 2018 to 2022, that You got into education for the kids. So let's call it putting your money where your mouth is, assistant superintendents, which includes instructional superintendents, downtown at Fresno Unified.
1: If that were to happen, I mean, you would agree that the amount of goodwill that would generate in the public, I mean, small gesture as it may be, it'd still be a nice gesture to see.
0: It would be, and let's say that good press, good media, is something that Fresno Unified hasn't seen in a long time. And continuing that theme, we're going to talk about Coach Donnie Rex now. And if you have been living in a cave, welcome out of your cave. That there is a defamation suit. Defamation.

0: litigation going on where a man named Don Arax, a former teacher and football coach at Bullard High School in Northwest Fresno, a man I know personally, a man that I personally vetted to coach my two boys on his football team. He's an old school football coach, and it must be said that Coach Arax is the winningest active football coach in the San Joaquin Valley.
1: Wow.
0: He's a record. He used to teach. He was coaching at Tipton, and then 20 years at more than 20 years at Bullard. And he is now coaching at another school in Visalia. But the winningest active and the winningest football coach in the history of Fresno Unified. So the point is, this is a guy who's good at what he did, motivating kids. Mm-hmm. Now, to win all those football games over these multiple decades, Coach Arax attracted players from all over the city to transfer to Bullard because Fresno Unified has both inter and intra-district transfers. Students were allowed to transfer ultimately to play football for Coach Don Arax. And having been to hundreds of football practices with the 3 years that the Slatic boys were playing for him as the head coach, I'm at hundreds of practices. And I'm talking about on the field. I'm not coaching. I'm there as an observer because I played 5 years of college football with a scholarship at Colorado State University. I understand the game, one could argue, a little bit. So I'm watching that, and I'm watching coaching. And what is alleged, was initially alleged, in this defamation suit that Coach Arax did, and he then is suing because he did not do it. I have personal knowledge of this because when this all occurred, I was actually still an elected school board member. All right. So again, if you've been living in a cave, this is the 411. So in the fall of 2022, my fellow trustee from the Edison region, a lady named Keisha Thomas, went on the GV Wire Darius's Semi Unfiltered podcast, where you can pull it up anywhere you want, and there's her picture, and there's a label underneath her that says Fresno Unified School District Trustee Keisha Thomas. It doesn't say some lady that we pulled off the street to get an abstract comment from. She is there because she is a Fresno Unified School Board trustee. And during her interview, Keisha Thomas says that Coach Don Arax called her son what we will say is the N-word. And hopefully, unless you understand what this is. So Keisha Thomas labeled on the Darius Assemi GV Wire Unfiltered podcast says that Don Arax used this incredibly pejorative term to her son.
1: That's quite an accusation, of course.
0: And it's an incredible accusation. We're going to dissect this because this is going to be the story for the rest of the year, because this is coming into a courtroom in just a couple of months. So you need to understand this story, which I'm going to make sure you do. Stay with us. I want you to be back when we come back from the break. This is KMJ.
2: Checking the South Valley and Visalia, we have a two-vehicle accident eastbound 198 at the State Route 63 connector. Just north of Carruthers, we have a solo vehicle rollover accident at Hayes and Huntsman Avenues. South of Fresno, we have reports of a fire in the center divide on southbound 99 at the Clovis Avenue exit. And just south of Madera, we have a two-vehicle accident, State Route 145 at Avenue 7. I'm Michael Reed, KMJ.
3: 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U.S. Olympians do it. 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
5: 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I'm Terry Slattick in the studio with Monty Torres. 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
5: And we're having a few laughs as well, both on the air and off the air. So we are getting into the Fresno Unified, Don Arax, Keisha Thomas defamation lawsuit, and I'm setting the stage because you got to get the context of this. Yes, it's going on, but when you really understand who did what, who said what, when, and what they were talking about, and how long ago the event did theoretically occur. So let's recap. So in 2022. Fresno Unified trustee representing the Edison region in Southwest Fresno, Keisha Thomas, who, just for those of you interested in trivia, Keisha Thomas is a Bullard High School graduate. So she went to Bullard, okay, back in the day. And she is on the Darius Assemi GV Wire Unfiltered podcast, which is, I guess, I don't watch it, but I guess it's a regular thing. And she is being interviewed. And again, you can pull this video. There's a million places you can find it. And I personally, you just go Keisha Thomas GV Wire video on ChatGPT and you'll get the link. And during this interview, there is Keisha's picture, meaning she's live or she's, on video. And underneath it, as that you have a label and you have, this is Joe Bonatz, the county recorder, or whatever it is. But it goes, Fresno Unified School District Trustee Keisha Thomas. It did not say an anonymous person we found walking down the street that we wanted to ask questions of on Darius's podcast. Okay. So we know it's a Fresno Unified trustee. The point of that being Keisha Thomas is on this Darius Assemi GV Wire podcast because she's a Fresno Unified trustee. She's not there because she's a random person. And during this interview, Keisha, brings up that Coach Don Arax, when her son, Keisha Thomas, says that her son was playing football for Coach Arax, that Coach Arax called her son the worst possible word. I'm just going to say it one last time, the N word. Okay, I'm not going to, now it's just going to be the worst possible word. I've got that out. And I can tell you, and I've said it in this microphone, and I'll say it again here, that Don Arax didn't do that. I have been to hundreds of football practices of this man, and the context within which Keisha Thomas said this is that it happened in the context of football at Bullard. And again, having been physically at hundreds of football practices when the Slattick boys were on that team, and also, as I previously said, this is super important, that the teams, understanding that Fresno Unified School District is what is referred to as a majority minority district.
6: Right.
5: It is, as my fellow trustees when I was on the board love to point out, we're all people of color here. Okay, yeah, I get that. And they love to laud that over me, and the different discussion for a different time. But the way that Don Arax was able to be the winningest football coach in the history of Fresno Unified was he attracted great athletes to want to come to play football in his program. And this included the majority of the team. All the years my sons were on this team, and I'm certain when I started watching Bullard football, probably when I got back from Afghanistan in the early teens, the majority of the teams are people of color. who would come to play for Coach Don A. Rex because he's a great football coach. So players are not going to transfer schools to come play for a guy that does not have the character.
7: Respect.
5: Yeah. And respect. Thank you. Perfect word. So Keisha says this. I know that Don A. Rex didn't do it. And Don A. Rex gets an attorney and files the defamation suit. And I need to explain this part of defamation law to you, which is incredibly important, a little bit esoteric. And many attorneys don't know defamation law. It's a unique little side, you know, piece of the law. You have to get all kinds of approvals. Just, I'm not going to bore you with tears, but it's called a slap motion and an anti-slap, S-L-A-P-P. You know, Google those to your heart's content. So you have to get all of these things approved by a judge before the litigation can actually become a defamation lawsuit. And why this is important is that had Coach Arax, even though he had an attorney, had they lost those slap and anti-slap phases of the early parts of this litigation, then Fresno Unified would is able, per the law, per the statute, to say, we want the guy who wasted our time to pay our legal bills. So Coach Arax, you know, man of great intestinal fortitude, was risking, let's say, easily $100,000 of his money due to his knowing that he had truth and honor on his side, that had he lost those motions, he would have had, not his attorney, he would have had to pay Fresno Unified's attorneys, which would have been, let's call it in round numbers, $100,000. So Arax, who in full disclosure, I know everybody involved in this story well. I know Keisha Thomas well. I know Don Arax well. We'll get to Bob Nelson in a little bit. I know everybody in this story. The one person, actually, that's not true. I don't know Keisha Thomas's son.
7: Yeah.
5: Okay. Now, the next thing that you must know, that this all occurred in 2022. And when you start digging into, well, Keisha, when did your son say that this happened? Oh, it was 2013. Wait a minute. So for the casual listener, as you're, you know, going through the drive-thru at In-N-Out or Starbucks right now, that something as egregious as Keisha Thomas is maintaining occurred in 2022. And then when you say that Don Arax, you know, said this unacceptable, completely, you know, unacceptable word to her son. And you go, when did this happen? 2013. Okay. So Monty, you have six children. I have four children. Yes. So if something unbelievably unacceptable and egregious happened to one of your children in a school environment, in your case at Clovis Unified, my case Fresno Unified, mm-hmm. I'm being rhetorical, of course. Are you going to wait 9 years before you bring it up?
7: Most definitely not. And if I did, I'd hear it from Mrs. Torres, who would take care of it much faster.
5: So to those of you who are beginning to pay attention, because this is going to be a big story, you know, when it goes into court in December, is just the simple point that something unbelievably egregious happened to your kid by a school district you're maintaining happened by a school district employee, and you don't tell anyone, you don't call the school site, you don't call the teacher, you don't call a principal for 9 years.
7: I'm really curious too. Did she ever answer or explain the differential from time why it happened in 2013 and why nothing until much later?
5: I have not got an answer to that. I suspect it was part of the deposition series of questions, yeah. And I have not watched the entire deposition tape. I haven't got that one, but it is becoming a moot point because when we come back from the break, we're going to get into, again, now we've framed what everyone is saying happened, and then Coach Arax, Don Arax, you know, gets an attorney, they get through the slap and anti-slap motions, a judge approves this to go forward, and as of this week, Monday of this week, 4 days ago, they went into mediation, and we're going to cover that aspect of the case, and then going forward, when we come back from the break, stay with us, this is KMJ.
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8: There's a rift in the Democratic Party after Representatives Marie Glusenkamp-Perez and Jared Golden sided with Republicans in key votes earlier this week. Fox's Chad Pergram reports from Capitol Hill.
9: Actions speak louder than words. When defector Marie Glusenkamp-Perez addressed the Rules Committee, Democrat Jim McGovern turned his back.
10: Congresswoman Marie Glusenkamp-Perez and myself were able to talk in a very forward-looking way about how to make sure that we're all on the same page as we approach the midterm elections and beyond.
9: House Minority Leader Hakeem Jeffries trying to turn a corner with the Renegades.
10: Res ipsa loquitur. That's Latin for the thing speaks for itself.
9: The leader cryptic when pressed why he even had to admonish members for breaking his trust.
8: Congressman Gold says he voted in favor of legislation that benefits Maine's lobster industry. He is not seeking re-election in November. Cal Fire's heavy hitters are in the air over Mariposa County attacking the Colorado Fire. Right now it's 20% contained and has burned more than 230 acres. Here's ABC 30's Corey James with more.
11: The flames have been burning since Tuesday afternoon, and that's when a cement truck overturned and collided head-on with a small tour bus off Highway 140 near Colorado Road. Yesterday, crews are collaborating with multiple agencies and at a Fresno Air Attack Base to contain those flames. That all-hands-on-deck approach helped the attack from above as crews utilized CAL FIRE's fleet of C-130s, and those are powerful aircrafts with the capacity of 4,000 gallons of retardant.
12: We have been receiving retardant from them also, and the number is 72,000 gallons of retardant, 42,000 gallons alone from Fresno here at the airbase.
11: And yesterday, two firefighters were injured battling the flames and were treated for their injuries. Meantime, some evacuation orders and warnings for the fire were lifted last night, but others are still in place.
8: On Wall Street, the Dow closed up 624 points. It's 4:33 at KMJ. Valley weather right now, sunny, 85 degrees here at Radio City. ABC 30's Christine Gregory has our forecast.
13: Good afternoon, Central Valley. We are approaching Labor Day weekend, and temperatures are still staying in the 80s. This afternoon, expect highs to be in the mid-80s. Overnight lows tonight, dropping into the low 60s and upper 50s. Still light jacket worthy for your Friday morning, and a really beautiful day for Friday. Highs are staying in the mid-80s. Labor Day weekend itself should feature mostly dry conditions. Upper 80s Saturday, and a nice day on Labor Day. For KMJ, ABC 30's meteorologist Christine Gregory.
8: Checking traffic across the valley. Here in Fresno, we have a two-vehicle accident northbound 99th and McKinley Avenue exit. Also in Fresno, traffic is slow right now southbound 41 between the Herndon and Shields Avenue exits. Near Fowler, we have a two-vehicle accident southbound 99th and Manning Avenue exit. And in Visalia, we have a two-vehicle accident eastbound 198 at the State Route 63 connector. I'm Michael Reed on KMJ at KMJNow.com or wherever you stream.
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0: 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I'm Terry Sladek in the studio with guest host Monty Torres. Monty, welcome.
1: Pleasure to be here with you as always.
0: Okay, and we are dissecting all things defamation litigation between Don Arax and Fresno Unified / Keisha Thomas. Because as much as Fresno Unified is attempting to say that they are not responsible for anything trustee Keisha Thomas did, well, we're going to get to that because I think that's going to end pretty poorly and quite expensively for Fresno Unified. So to quickly recap, in 2022, Fresno Unified trustee Keisha Thomas goes on the GV Wire Darius Assemi podcast labeled, name underneath her, Fresno Unified School Board Trustee Keisha Thomas, and she says that Coach Don Arax called her son, and in case you have been living in a cave, Keisha Thomas is African-American, and her son, the word that cannot be said. And it doesn't come out immediately, but when all the information, the backstory starts coming out, this is in 2022, that this event, allegedly, according to her, happened in 2013. And, as Monty and I were discussing, he has six children. I have four. If anything, in any way, shape, or form resembling, this nature of severity occurred with our kids, either you or your wife or me or my wife, we ain't going to sit around for 9 years.
1: No, not at all. So, that very afternoon.
0: Right. As quickly as could possibly be attended to. So Coach Arax retains counsel, and files the appropriate motions, which he is at massive financial risk during these motion phases, because if he loses these, which are called slap and anti-slap motions, then he is liable for having to pay the legal expenses up to that point of the Fresno Unified stable of attorneys, which, I'm estimating back of the cocktail napkin at $100,000, had he lost those things. Now, he did not lose those things, but defamation law is unlike other kinds of law. So then the case is going forward on Monday of, I'm sorry, a couple things have happened since then, earlier this year. So we have the video of Keisha Thomas, Fresno Unified trustee, on the Darius Assemi podcast saying that this happened. And then over the course of the proceedings, again, this was 2022, we're now in 2026, there were depositions. Lawyers love depositions.
1: Yes.
0: Depositions are sworn testimony.
1: Lots of talking.
0: But you have to swear the oath that what I say is truth, the whole truth and nothing but the truth, et cetera. So when Keisha is doing her deposition, she initially says that what she said, is in fact true, but in subsequent communications has said, no, that never happened. So there's video, for those of you who are interested, of Keisha Thomas saying everything I've said so far happened. And then there's also video subsequent to that of her saying, no, this never happened. And if you were the district, Fresno Unified School District attorney, on this, when that hit the fan, I would love to have been in the room to watch your face going, oh crap, how many zeros is that going to add to this damage check? So then we fast forward even more months until just a few months ago when Keisha Thomas's son, the son in question, comes out and makes a public statement that he never said this. Get your mind around that. And my analysis of why Keisha ultimately did this, I may include it at the end or I may save it because this story is not going away anytime soon. So we have video of Keisha saying that this all occurred. We have video of Keisha saying that it didn't occur, subsequent to her saying that it did occur. And getting to that point.
1: Can I ask you something? Mm-hmm. In the initial story, did she say her son told her this?
0: Yes.
1: Okay.
0: Yes, indeed. Now, her son has now said that this never happened. Okay. And on Monday of this week, 4 days ago, there was a mediation hearing, and there have been other depositions and all kinds of litigation on this has gone on and on. Like, I guess a point that I really want to capture before we go any further down is that I was on the school board when this all happened. And it's been reported, so I'm not saying anything from closed session, and I'm not going to get go to jail for violating the Brown Act. It's really a joke because no one ever has. But I was, when these discussions were going on about how the district should handle this, and I am going to say this, because this has been reported in GD Wire just as of this week, I believe, that historically, so when this event occurred in 2022, Fresno Unified made the decision, I should say the board, again, this has been reported, I'm not revealing closed session stuff, the board decided, it's been reported, and yes, I was in the room at the time, to pay Keisha Thomas's legal expenses on this. And I was not one of the ones who voted for that. And one of the reasons why I didn't vote for that, because I know from speaking to my predecessor on the board, his predecessor on the board, other trustees that I knew, the late Carol Mills being one of them, who passed away when I was on the board, who'd been there for 20 years, that in at least in this current millennia, post 2000 on, yeah, that there have been a number of times that trustees on the school board have been sued, have needed to retain counsel.
1: Right.
0: And not one time has the board ever voted to support paying for the attorneys for a trustee on this school board. Not a single time. And so whether you agree or like Keisha Thomas or not, it's simply the fact that it's never happened before. And why is this board voting to pay the legal bills of a trustee when it's never happened before? And these legal bills are now in the many hundreds of thousands of dollars.
1: Right.
0: And Fresno Unified is obviously in this massive deficit. They're wasting all this money. And to make it even more ridiculous, if that was in any way, shape, or form possible, the predecessor to Superintendent Bob Nelson, who was the superintendent when I was on the board, was a man named Mike Hansen, who I do not know. I've never met. But I know definitively that when Mike Hansen was the superintendent of Fresno Unified for a number of years, probably 11 off the top of my head, at one point he needed to retain counsel. And the board voted that they would not even pay for the attorney for the superintendent of the school district. So if we have this massive history of the school district refusing, meaning via the board, to pay for any legal expenses incurred by a school board member or the superintendent, and then all of a sudden in 2022 we have this board go, yeah, we're going to pay for Keisha's. And now the attorneys for the board, in their mediation and ongoing reporting, the board's attorneys for Fresno Unified are saying, we are going to separate ourselves from Keisha so that we have no relationship to this case and therefore will not in any way, shape, or form be financially responsible for any judgments. So I am not an attorney. I like to say, though, that I have my GED in law for my time on the school board from having reviewed hundreds of legal cases against Fresno Unified. But local attorney and legal analyst Roger Banakdar, who I finally met last week, I'd never met Roger until I think it was last Thursday. And we had a conversation finally. I've never crossed paths with the man. He is saying in today's reporting after the mediation on Monday that Fresno Unified, I'm paraphrasing, is dreaming, or I think he used the term, I like it, delusional, that they are going to be able to separate themselves on the financial side of this case.
1: And that's clear speaking there.
0: Delusional. I'd like when attorneys call their somebody. Again, yeah, he has no stake in this game. He's not the attorney of record. So we're going to finish up after the break with all things defamation, Keisha Thomas, FUSD, Don Arachs, and upcoming litigation, because this case is not going away. But now you're going to understand the nuances like I think you need to. Stay with us. This is KMJ.
2: Here in Fresno, we have a two-vehicle accident northbound 99th on McKinley Avenue exit. Just south of Fowler, we have a two-vehicle accident southbound 99th on Manning Avenue exit. And in Visalia, we have a two-vehicle accident eastbound 198 at the Mooney Boulevard exit. This traffic report is brought to you by the all-new North Fork Mono Casino, opening this October in Madera off of Highway 99. I'm Michael Reed, KMJ Traffic.
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0: Welcome back to KMJ, 580 AM, 105.9 FM, The Afternoon Drive. I'm Terry Sladek in the studio with Monty Torres, and we're doing the Don Arak's FUSD Keisha Thomas defamation suit. And we're going to close it out on this segment and get into some other stuff, because this story's not going away. They actually have a court date in December, but why it's back in the news cycle is they had a mediation hearing on Monday of this week, and it didn't, nothing occurred that I didn't expect. The Coach Arak, I call him Coach Arak's, Don Arak's, his side, meaning him, because he gets the ultimate decision, they are not going to settle. I don't know what Fresno Unified is considering offering them to in a settlement, nor do I care. I believe that this is going to go into a courtroom. I don't have any specific inside information, but I do know Don Arak's. And he had his, my personal opinion of knowing him for a number of years, he had his honor and his integrity completely besmirched. And he believes that, my opinion, that he is going to have his day in court and get his reputation back as much as it possibly can. But can you ever actually get your reputation back after it's been tarnished like this?
1: Completely.
0: Right. Yeah. And as juries and judges have said for years, we can't, turn back the hands of time and make it go away. Our only way of remedy is money. Okay, and there are various Roger Benactar, the legal analyst here in town. He's thrown out some very large numbers. At one point, he was saying that this is going to be a $30 million judgment.
1: $30 million?
0: He has opined that at one point.
1: Wow.
0: Now, I don't know that I agree with him, but again, I don't have a Juris Doctor degree, but I said it in a lot of
1: Don Arak's would like to.
0: Yeah. But again, we shall see. And I say to you media types, or you you podcast types, whatever, you need to do a Public Records Act request to Fresno Unified and get the all insurance coverage that could possibly have any bearing on this defamation lawsuit of this case, and find the language on what kind of coverage Fresno Unified may possibly have. So former Superintendent Bob Nelson, okay, is a man that was the superintendent for my 4 years. So let's say totally he was the superintendent for about 7 years, until from like 2017 until 2024. And so I got to know him very well during that time. And, I will point out in his own words, how did he become superintendent of the third largest school district in the state of California with a multi-billion dollar budget? Again, his own words is, I was the least, that's him speaking, that I was the least offensive person out of the pool of people that they were looking at. It's wow. Like, what a great validation of, that's why we should pay somebody.
1: Description?
0: Right. So, for obvious reasons, since he was superintendent when this all happened, he was brought into these depositions. And I'm reading the reporting from, in this case, GV Wire. And during the deposition, former superintendent Bob Nelson was asked by Don Arak's attorney, and I quote, "Did you care about when this all hit the fan? Did Bob Nelson, superintendent of the school district, ever inquire, do any type of investigatory thing to see if what Keisha Thomas is maintaining that Don Arak's did 9 years prior ever happened?" So he asked Nelson, "Did you care to find out the truth?" is the question. "When Ms. Thomas told you that Mr. Arak's had used this bombshell of a racial slur against your son, did you care to learn more?" That's a deposition question. And Nelson is quoted in this GV Wire piece as saying, I didn't pursue the matter further with her. If that equates to me not caring, I can't really speak to that. Okay. Another follow-up question from attorney for Don Arak's goes, "Were you concerned at that time, even a little bit, that this claim that Mr. Arak's had used this extremely racist statement against a student, if untrue, would harm Mr. Arak's reputation?" And then quoting Nelson again, "I didn't contemplate potential implications on Mr. Arak's reputation." That's classic Bob Nelson. That is the man that is the leadership failure of leadership failures that I have ever gotten to witness in my military life, my private sector life, or my elected life. This is the person, Bob Nelson, who literally portrays himself as a guy who became superintendent because he was the least offensive person in the pool of people that they were considering for the job. That's his words, not mine. And when I look at the concept of leadership, I look at Bob Nelson going, no, I didn't contemplate potential implications on Mr. Arax's reputation. Be clear, Don Arax was an employee of Bob Nelson's. And Bob Nelson, you know, as laissez-faire, as leave it alone, I didn't contemplate any potential implications on Mr. Arax's reputation. If there is one sentence that can epitomize the leadership failure that is Bob Nelson, this is it. The guy works for you. This is this massive crap show, and you go, I didn't contemplate it. And the reason is because Bob Nelson doesn't care to ever do anything that could put him in the spotlight, anything that could put the laser sight, target sight on him. He will never do that, because if he had gotten engaged in this completely hot potato at the time,
1: he could have been to blame for what happened.
0: Exactly. So this story's not going away. When we get back, we're going to get to Secretary Hegseth and Mideast deployments. Stay with us after the break. This is KMJ.
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10: Sunny, 86 degrees in Radio City. It's 5 o'clock. I'm Michael Reed, live in the KMJ newsroom. 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Minnesota officials shared an update on Wednesday's deadly mass shooting in Minneapolis. Fox's Kristen Goodwin has more.
5: Drew Evans, superintendent of Minnesota's Bureau of Criminal Apprehension, says the suspected shooter, 35-year-old Carlton Neal Johnson, shot a woman officials believe he has a child with during a custody exchange outside of his apartment complex before shooting two workers at the facility and two other residents.
11: Two of the victims died of their injuries, a 63-year-old male and a 61-year-old male. Both were believed to be residents of the Shoreline Plaza apartments.
5: Officials believe the suspect died in an exchange of gunfire with Minneapolis police, noting three officers were injured, one not by gunfire, adding three other people who were shot and injured were taken to hospitals, not sharing details on their statuses. Kristen Goodwin, Fox News.
10: One officer is undergoing surgery. All three are expected to make full recoveries. Fresno leaders are taking aim at one of the biggest challenges facing working families, the cost of child care. Here's KMJ's Rose Ortega with more.
12: A new Commission on Family Affordability and Child Care Access held its first meeting yesterday, bringing together city leaders and family advocates to tackle the issue. Officials say many Fresno families are paying more than $2,000 a month for care, a burden hitting not just low-income households, but middle-class families as well. The commission will study barriers, explore solutions, and deliver recommendations to the Fresno City Council by January of 2027. Rose Ortega, KMJ News.